0: was unnecessary. Trump said self-regulation was very important.
1: Well, there's a belief that there should be tremendous self-regulation, and we automatically have regulation with the Department of Justice, the FBI, all of that. But the self-regulation is very important.
0: The meeting comes amid growing calls for stronger safeguards, as Trump argues the U.S. must stay ahead of China in AI. Former special counsel Jack Smith defended his investigations of President Trump during a four-hour Senate hearing.
2: The special counsel's office followed Justice Department policy, observed legal requirements, and took actions based on the facts and the law.
0: Republicans accused Smith of weaponizing the Justice Department for political reasons. Smith stood by the indictments while Democrats cited the legal and factual basis for cases involving classified documents and the 2020 election. An Ohio jury has found Caleb Flynn guilty on all nine counts, including aggravated murder in the February shooting death of his wife, Ashley.
3: Caleb C. Flynn, count one, guilty of aggravated murder. Count two, murder, guilty. Verdict on count three, guilty.
0: Prosecutors argued he killed her to be with his mistress. Flynn blamed an intruder. He faces life without parole. Sentencing is set for October 5th.
4: At the closing bell, the Dow Jones Industrial Average lost 131 points. The S&P 500 slid 12 points, and the NASDAQ lost 22 points. I'm Sarah Lee Kessler.
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0: A migrant caravan of several hundred people is moving north through Mexico towards the U.S. border. The group left Honduras on September 20th and includes migrants from several nations in South and Central America. Border Patrol is monitoring the caravan while Homeland Security warns anyone entering illegally will be apprehended, prosecuted, and removed. New York prosecutors are reopening a criminal investigation into a 2024 sexual assault allegation involving seven Cornell University fraternity members. Tompkins County District Attorney Matt Van Houten spoke with NBC News.
6: Now that this lawsuit has been filed, that raises the question that Jane Doe believes there's additional evidence. We want to talk to her. We want to flesh out with her what that additional evidence is.
0: The woman's lawsuit alleges she was drugged and assaulted. Van Houten says the case will go to a grand jury within 45 days. No criminal charges have yet been filed. Arkansas Governor Sarah Huckabee Sanders is facing criticism from conservative commentators over a campaign ad promoting welfare work requirements. The ad portrays a fictional young white man who chooses not to work.
7: You actually work hard. You pay taxes to cover welfare for guys like Brad who just choose not to work. That's why I launched a welfare to work requirement.
0: Critics say the depiction is misleading. Sanders says able-bodied adults should be working, attend school, or volunteer to receive benefits. For USA Radio News, I'm Anthony Lucero.
8: This is Denny Gillum, here to tell you about an amazing new book, The Miracle Man, written by a good friend of mine. 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
9: Hello, TPC family. It's James, and I've got to tell you that I sleep better at night knowing that there are organizations like the Conservative Citizens Foundation. The purpose of the Conservative Citizens Foundation is to promote the principles of limited government, individual liberty, equality before the law, property rights, law and order, judicial restraint, and states' rights, while at the same time exploring the dangers posed by liberalism to our national interests and cultural institutions. The Conservative Citizens Foundation also seeks to educate the public on the dangers of extremist ideologies like critical race theory and cultural Marxism. I've worked with the good people at the Conservative Citizens Foundation for many years, and their work comes with my complete endorsement. For more information and to keep up with all the latest conservative news headlines, please check out their website, AmericaFirst.com. 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
10: 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Washington Watch with Tony Perkins starts now.
11: We have to strike the right balance here. The balance between the interests of the American people in benefiting from the extraordinary advancements that are being made with this new technology, with the necessity of maintaining our edge over China and any other competitors that might emerge around the globe, and that the superintelligence companies ensure the safety of the products that they are producing.
12: That was House Speaker Mike Johnson earlier today following a White House meeting with President Trump and some of the nation's leading artificial intelligence executives. Welcome to this Tuesday, September 29th edition of Washington Watch. I'm your host, Tony Perkins. Thanks for joining us. Well, coming up, artificial intelligence was front and center in Washington today as President Trump brought together some of the biggest names in technology to discuss America's rapidly advancing AI industry and the question of how to address its risk without surrendering America's technological edge to China. North Carolina Congressman Dr. Greg Murphy, a member of the House Ways and Means Committee, joins us to discuss the meeting and the growing technological competition between the United States and China. Plus, with the midterm elections just 5 weeks away, the Cook Political Report, I'll get that out, now says Republicans are on track to lose their House majority. Dave Wasserman, senior editor and elections analyst at the Cook Political Report, joins us to break down what has changed and where the battle for control of Congress now stands. And former special counsel Jack Smith was at the center of a combative Senate Judiciary Committee hearing earlier today over his investigations of President Trump. Committee Chairman Chuck Grassley of Iowa joins us with the latest from Capitol Hill. Then we head to Fremont, Nebraska, where the city council will consider changing a hiring policy that blocked a 22-year-old volunteer fireman and state-licensed EMT from consideration for full-time employment because he was homeschooled. All of that and more straight ahead. All right, let's begin at the White House, where President Trump met today with some of the biggest names in artificial intelligence. The discussion centered on a growing question from Washington. How does America address the potential risk of AI without stifling innovation or losing its technological edge to China? Joining us now is Washington Watch reporter Mary Stackhouse. Mary, what came out of today's meeting?
13: Well, Tony, earlier today, President Trump and House Speaker Mike Johnson, they welcomed AI executives to the White House for discussions on the future of AI, as you said. Executives from OpenAI, Meta, Anthropic, and NVIDIA were among those present. The goal was to address the federal government's role in guiding rapid AI development. Now, administration officials and congressional Republicans have argued against heavy restrictions on AI, and this is to ensure that the U.S. maintains its competitive edge over global rivals like China. However, industry leaders and opposing lawmakers, they remain split on the need for safety guardrails around AI. Here's President Trump earlier today after he announced the launch of America.gov. It's a platform aimed at simplifying access to federal government services.
14: This is one more example of why I will never stifle the growth of technology that will be bigger than the Industrial Revolution. This is why the SI superintelligence is, they're saying, bigger than the Industrial Revolution, far bigger than the Internet, not even close. And we see it, and we can't stifle it. And we're leading by a lot. President Xi knows that. We're leading by a lot.
13: Now, Tony, today's meeting underscores the critical balance between driving innovation and establishing national oversight.
12: All right, well, let's shift to some other news out of Washington. Senate Majority Leader John Thune says the Senate may leave town tomorrow. So, Mary, what's left on the Senate agenda?
13: Well, things are kind of in flux in the Senate. The votes are continuing tonight, but we don't know if they're going to get to all of them. Tonight, the U.S. Senate is expected to vote on a resolution addressing escalating violence and human rights concerns in Judea and Samaria. The measure is being pushed by Democratic Senator Chris Van Hollen and Senator Bernie Sanders, a self-described socialist like New York City Mayor Zohra Mamdani. Now, if it passes, the measure will mandate a comprehensive State Department assessment of the Israeli government's policies amid skepticism among Democrats. This push demonstrates the growing anti-Israel sentiment in the Democratic Party. Now, another measure that senators are expected to vote on this week is a data centers bill. It's sponsored by Republican Senator John Husted, and it aims to protect Americans from costs related to AI-driven data centers. Senate Minority Leader Chuck Schumer criticized the bill earlier today. Here's what he said.
15: The bill is a fraud. I can sum up the shortcomings of the Republican data center bill with one word: optional. The bill is optional. America, you hear that? Here we need some real action on data centers. And what does the Republican senator from Ohio come up with? Something that is optional. It's up to the companies to decide. Well, they're the ones that need the guardrails.
13: This week, the Senate is also scheduled to vote on the Stop Insider Trading Act, which has already passed in the House. Tony?
12: All right, Mary, thanks so much for the update today. All right, folks, let's turn back to the Trump administration's focus on artificial intelligence. Joining us now to discuss this is North Carolina Congressman Dr. Greg Murphy, who serves on the House Ways and Means Committee. He represents the 3rd Congressional District of the Tar Heel State. Dr. Murphy, welcome back to Washington Watch. Always good to see you.
16: Hope you're doing well.
12: We're doing quite well, thank you. Look, President Trump met with several AI leaders today at the White House. Now, this comes, as we've been saying, a growing call for guardrails in response to advances in AI, even from the industry itself. But President Trump has repeatedly said he doesn't want to stifle AI. What's your assessment of where things are headed?
16: Well, I think there's a difference that you can run, Tony, between stifling and guardrails. You know, if you look back, step back and look at this, the president was just on there saying, I think it's bigger than the Industrial Revolution. It's by far bigger than the Industrial Revolution because it has the potential to change the way that humans interact. And so you look at, you know, what it could happen. This could be exhilarating. And at the same time, truthfully, it could be terrifying. And so there has to be some type of consensus as to how we're going to regulate, how we're going to deal with this technology. We cannot just simply let it be the wild, wild west, because we know that there are nefarious people out there. There are belligerent countries that would want to see us do harm. That if, God forbid, China were to get ahead in the race, our phones wouldn't be safe. Our financial records wouldn't be safe. Our electric grid wouldn't be safe. Our government security would not be safe. So this is a real and clear issue that needs to be dealt with. And I'm glad the president is convening very, very smart minds in the industry to deal with this. But this cannot be walked away from and said it's going to be fine all by itself. This is a technology, just like the nuclear technology, which led, you know, to the Cold War, that has to be treated very, very carefully because of its potential to do harm.
12: I mean, for instance, America, a responsible country, we're going to use it in a responsible way. But as you said, there are nefarious actors out there. And AI can be utilized by non-state actors as well that can put the general population at risk. So we've got to maintain an edge so that we can keep an eye on those who might use it in a bad way.
16: Absolutely. And, you know, look in medicine, you know, which I've been in for 35 plus years, it is already doing absolutely revolutionary things in diagnostics, in pathology, in radiology, and assisting with the development of drugs, these type of things, making them cheaper, which is going to be fabulous. It's going to be fantastic. But then on the other side of the coin, if given the chance to use this for military purposes, if it was used for espionage purposes to go in to attack other companies, to attack our electric grid, to attack sewer grids, it could be really, really bad for the American people. So we have to take control of this. Humans have to be in charge of this, and it has to be regulated in a manner that is safe and secure for humanity, for that matter.
12: Well, as you talk about, just to take the sector of healthcare, yes, it's been used in tremendous ways already. And of course, that's your area of expertise, as you mentioned. But I'm also reading how these non-state actors can use this technology to create biological pathogens to that can be easily released in certain large, concentrated, populated areas that could be deadly.
16: Yeah. Well, I mean, take it to the extreme, which, you know, I'm a surgeon. I always thought four and five steps ahead because if, God forbid, something were, you know, bad to happen, I would be prepared for it. Well, this is the way you have to deal with anything scientific in this regard. We have to think downstream to say what could happen if these certain things happen, and we have to make sure that they never do happen. So that's the important part for making us sure that we take care and we regulate and we deal with this and we respect the technology of artificial intelligence.
12: And I think the urgency of this, Dr. Murphy, is such, and this is the perspective that we come from at the Family Research Council, is that in a day and an age where we have lost an understanding of right and wrong and truth, we do not have those moral guardrails, if you will, that we had 60 years ago that everybody operated under. And that's why, unfortunately, the government has to step in.
16: Yeah. You know, this is not a new technology. I mean, artificial intelligence is 15 years old, but it's just gotten to the point where it is now exploding and blossoming. And to your point, I was having a discussion with one of my best friends yesterday about the country. You know, we are founded on Judeo-Christian principles. We make our decisions based upon our religious and moral beliefs. Sadly enough, so much of that has gone away. And so many people now make their decisions about how they feel that day, which may be different how they feel another day or how they're different than they feel next week. We need a foundational, you know, righteousness, to be honest with you, a foundational understanding of what could this do and what how badly it could act and treat it accordingly.
12: Given the landscape globally, and China, obviously our biggest competitor on this, do you feel confident that we're staying a step ahead of China?
16: Yeah, you know, I met with several groups when we were in July with the NSA and with CIA about this technology in and of itself. And you know, asked, we're several months ahead of China. You know, sadly enough, the Chinese are doing all they can to undermine America's thoughts about data centers. If we don't have data centers, we don't have the computing ability to have artificial intelligence. It's just like if we didn't have rockets, then Russia did, then they would have won the Cold War. China is doing everything possible to pollute the American mind against data centers. Now, data centers now, I mean, even I think it was even 60 Minutes came out and pointed out that data centers use about as much water as a golf course every day or half as much. The energy that they're using is either used by companies that have excess capacity or they are required to furnish their own energy. And then some of the, you know, the humming noises, a lot of these are being put out, most of them are being put out far in rural areas, far away from people. So that's not as much of a concern. So again, China is doing everything possible to undermine American dominance in artificial intelligence. And we simply cannot afford, for the sake of our future of our country, to allow them to have that.
12: You know, we live in a free society in which China has the ability to come in and distort the American viewpoint of this through our own system. They use our own freedom against us. Absolutely. In order to try to take our freedom away from us.
16: Absolutely.
12: I mean, it's something we have to remain vigilant about, but I agree with the president's approach. We've got, as you said, we're a couple of months ahead. We have to continue to stay ahead. This is not one that we can stop and rest because they'll overtake us.
16: Yeah, they will, Tony. And believe me, they attack us. China attacks us every day. A couple months ago, they were attacking, you know, American, you know, our governmental structures. They do this. They did this during the pandemic, which they caused.
12: Exactly. We shouldn't forget that.
16: Today during the pandemic, attacking us with electronic espionage. So you don't think they're going to do it if they have artificial intelligence? They absolutely.
12: We can't forget what they've done in the past. Dr. Murphy, always great to see you. Thanks so much for joining us today. All right, folks, stick with us. When we come back, we're going to talk midterm elections and where they're headed. So don't go away.
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20: I think this course is a reminder that a biblical worldview should really impact everything. 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
21: God and Government is a video-driven, Bible-based training course from Family Research Council that explores the connection between biblical principles and American government. In this 6-session video series, FRC President Tony Perkins equips participants with a practical understanding of civil government from a biblical worldview.
19: I would encourage all people to take it. I almost wish I would have took it earlier, that I could have taught my kids this.
22: I wish I had known these things when we were homeschooling, because I think children and my adults now would just greatly be influenced by that information.
23: So I'm an attorney, and for me, it gives me some direct practical knowledge of what I can do to try to impact my legal community, to make better legislation, to try to encourage legislators to make choices that have a biblical worldview, which is what we really want.
24: Any pastor would benefit from taking this course because we are dual citizens, right? We are citizens of the kingdom of God, but we're also citizens of this great land, and that comes with responsibility.
20: Even as someone who has been involved in these types of issues for a while, you're learning little bits and pieces.
12: All right, welcome back to Washington Watch, the website, TonyPerkins.com. Also, get the Stand Firm app. That way you'll have Washington Watch with you no matter where you go, plus access to our news and commentary from a biblical perspective, the Washington Stand. All that is found on the Stand Firm app. We are just 5 weeks away from Election Day, and according to new analysis from the Cook Political Report, Republicans appear to be on track to lose the House majority in November. Where are we seeing the shifts, and how concerned should Republicans be? Well, joining us now to discuss this is David Wasserman, senior editor and elections analyst for the Cook Political Report. David, welcome back to Washington Watch. Thanks for joining us.
25: Thanks for having me, Tony.
12: All right. Can you remind our viewers and listeners about the current House makeup and then what we could potentially be seeing after the midterms?
25: Yeah, the math can be confusing because right now Republicans effectively have a 220 to 215 majority, which means that Democrats would only need to pick up 3 seats to get to that magic number of 218 to flip control. However, it's not as simple as that because Republicans embarked on an unprecedented strategy of redrawing boundaries in states that they control in the middle of the decade to try and eliminate as many Democratic seats as possible. This resulted in a partisan gerrymandering arms race where Texas struck first, California retaliated, Florida and other states jumped into the fray. And the net result of that is that Republicans improved their position in the House by about 5 seats. It wasn't the dozen seats they were hoping to gain from gerrymandering, but it also wasn't nothing. And at some point earlier this year, it looked like it might be a wash. That's not to say that Republicans are going to hold their majority. It just means that Democrats need to flip more like 8 Republican seats to win the majority, not just 3. Today, in our ratings, we see more than 20 Republican seats in deep jeopardy, which means that Democrats are the favorites to get there, given the president's approval rating and how badly underwater we're seeing their numbers in some critical districts.
12: So what's caused the shift? Is it the increase in fuel cost? Is it the war in Iraq with Iran? What's driving this?
25: Yeah, well, in the past, we've had midterms that are about unpopular wars, like 2006 with Iraq, unpopular legislation, like 2010, when Obamacare was deeply unpopular with voters and Republicans gained 63 seats, and unpopular prices and inflation, like in 2022, when voters really lashed out at Biden inflation and threw Democrats out of control in the House. This is really

0: better financial position to convey their message to voters than they were 8 years ago during Trump's first midterm. And that might be able to help them cut their losses or potentially save the Senate.
1: What areas of the country are most in jeopardy for the Republicans? Is there a concentration or is it a scattering across the country?
0: In the House, we're looking at five states that did not re-gerrymander their boundaries for 2026. And these are what I would call the critical clusters of toss-ups. We have key races in Pennsylvania, Michigan, Arizona, Iowa, Virginia. Those are the states that that we're seeing the most spending in House races. Now, in the Senate, Democrats need to pick up four seats to win control. Right now, the Senate's 53-47 in Republicans' favor. And there are a half dozen really close races right now. Democrats are in good shape in North Carolina and Georgia. They're hoping to pick up Maine, and they're struggling to defend Michigan. So those two are very close. And then you get into the next tier of states that the president carried by between 11 and 14 points in 2024, which are Ohio, Iowa, Alaska, and Texas. All of those races are very close right now. Democrats probably have the best chances in Ohio and Alaska out of that quartet. But then there's also a sleeper race that's come on the board, and that's Kansas, where Republican Roger Marshall is in an increasingly difficult race against Democratic megachurch pastor Adam Hamilton. So we're watching that too.
1: What do you think the best case scenario is for Republicans in the Senate post-election?
0: I think their best case scenario would be to cut defend all their own seats except for North Carolina, which looks increasingly out of reach for Republicans. And so that would result in potentially a Democratic gain of just a seat. Or if Republicans manage to pick up either Michigan or the open New Hampshire seat, which I consider a little less likely, then they could end up with the same number of seats they have now. However, if all these toss-ups break against Republicans, then Democrats could end up at 53 seats. And Susan Collins in Maine might be the most fascinating race of all of them. She is the only Republican remaining in a state that Kamala Harris carried in 2024. And she's run a textbook strong race. Voters are net even in terms of their favorability towards Collins, but the Democrat Troy Jackson, we've seen his favorability numbers tank as this race has gotten more contentious. So that may be a better opportunity for a Republican hold.
1: All right, David, just have about a minute left. We're 5 weeks out from the election. You've been doing this for quite some time. When do people begin to kind of lock in their perspective and it becomes less malleable and that's they're heading into the voting booth?
0: Yeah, sometime in mid-October. And look, in our polling of these battleground districts, what we're finding is that voters are very polarized on the president and his performance. There aren't too many people undecided there, but there is still 8 or 9% of voters who have not firmly made up their mind as to their congressional vote choice. These voters tend to lean softly Republican. Most of them are independents. They skew young. They're a little bit lower income and less college educated than the rest of the electorate. And even though they have negative opinions of both parties, they usually tend to favor Republicans on the issues. The one area where they're favoring Democrats in our polling is on gas prices. Yeah, so that could be a key variable.
1: All right, David Wasserman, I want to thank you for joining us. Always appreciate your insights. All right, folks, more reason to pray. All right, don't go away. We're coming back with more right after this break.
2: News this hour from Town Hall. I'm Keith Peters in Washington. Former Special Counsel Jack Smith spent more than 4 hours testifying before the Senate Judiciary Committee on Tuesday.
3: Former Special Counsel Jack Smith was grilled by Republicans on Capitol Hill Tuesday during his testimony before the Senate Judiciary Committee.
4: I made those decisions without regard to President Trump's political association, activities, beliefs, or candidacy in the 2024 presidential election. election.
3: Republicans have long maintained Smith used possibly illegal

0: tactics while investigating President Trump's alleged efforts to challenge the results of the 2020 election. In his opening statement, Smith said the charges against President Trump were the result of the evidence. That's politics. I'm Brad Siegel.
1: President Trump hosted tech executives at the White House as they signed a document to agree on artificial intelligence standards. Correspondent Laura Winters reports.
2: The president standing outside the White House, surrounded by House Speaker Mike Johnson, Elon Musk, Meta's Mark Zuckerberg, and AI leaders as he speaks with reporters about the new agreement.
3: I believe they're going to be used for the good, and when they're not, we're going to be able to nab them. But there's going to be a tremendous self-policing aspect.
2: President Trump is also gearing up to name an AI czar. Laura Winters reporting.
1: A former American Idol contestant has been convicted of murdering his wife in Ohio. A jury found Caleb Flynn guilty of killing his wife Ashley in their Tip City home earlier this year. The prosecution said Flynn killed her because he wanted to be free to marry his mistress. Flynn had claimed an intruder killed her while the two slept in different rooms. On Wall Street, the Dow down by 131 points, the Nasdaq dropped 22, the S&P 500 lower by 12. More on these stories at townhall.com.
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8: 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Indeed, it came to pass when the trumpeters and singers were as one to make one sound to be heard in praising and thanking the Lord, and praise the Lord, saying, "For he is good, for his mercy endures forever," that the house of the Lord was filled with a cloud. When Solomon's temple was dedicated, the presence of God came in such power that the priests could not continue ministering. The glory of the Lord filled the house of God. But Chronicles tells us something important about what preceded the presence of God. The people were thanking God, praising him, and declaring his goodness and mercy. There's a lesson here for us. Under the new covenant, we are the temple of the living God. If we want to experience the fullness of his presence in our lives, we need to cultivate hearts of praise and worship. Be thankful. Praise him. Worship him. Don't reserve that worship for Sunday morning. Make it a continuous expression of a grateful heart. God is good, and his mercy endures forever. To find out more about our journey through the Bible, text Bible to 67742. Well, if you joined us for the Prevote Stand Summit or tuned in last week, you are familiar with the situation of a 22-year-old named Andrew Coates, a volunteer fireman from Cedar Bluffs, Nebraska, who applied to become a full-time firefighter in nearby Fremont, but was rejected. Why? Because he was homeschooled. Well, after 5 months of appeals by the family, the city's Civil Service Commission held a meeting a little over a week ago to review this appeal, but it determined that it didn't have the authority to address or overturn the HR decision, nor the new employment policy requiring this diploma from an accredited high school, a requirement, by the way, that they added after Andrew submitted his application. All right, the Fremont City Council is scheduled to take up the matter this evening, in part because of thousands of folks who responded to our call to action. Joining us now to discuss this live from outside Fremont City Hall is Brent Kylan, Vice President for Strategic Initiatives at the Family Research Council, who traveled to Nebraska to be at the hearing tonight. Brent, thanks so much for joining us.
9: Thanks, Tony. Good to be with you tonight.
8: All right. So what's your sense there on the ground in advance of this city council meeting?
9: Well, like you said, Tony, got the city hall right behind me, and there's some positive signs. If you look at the agenda that was published that came out for the meeting tonight, that item that would relate to Andrew and resolve that situation is specifically on that agenda. So that's a very good sign. It will come down to how the city council decides to vote tonight. There's 8 city council members plus the mayor. A couple of good indicators are, first, the fact that it is on the agenda. Second, it's actually got kind of a mayor's tag, which, as I understand it, is a means of fast-tracking a policy change like this. And then also the mayor and several city council members have come out publicly to say that they do support resolving this. So all of those are good. If you look at the language proposed, it would allow for what they call non-accredited students to apply for these positions. So good signs. But again, it will come down to how the city decides to vote tonight.
8: Yeah, and as we had Andrew and his family at the Pray Vote Stand Summit, just so folks have the full context here, Andrew's been a volunteer firefighter for 2 years. He's also been going to college. He has a 3.8 GPA at a local community college. The college accepted him with his homeschool, high school diploma, but the city changed their application criteria after he applied. This has been going on for 5 months. We were in contact with a member of the city council who is helping with this resolution. They were scheduled to come on the program. I invited them to come on, but they have since said that their city attorney won't allow them to come on and talk about this. The question is, Brent, this has been going on for 5 months, and it's just in the last week that they decided to address the issue.
9: Tony, that's right. There's really no reason that this had to take that long. If you talk to the Coates family, they've been engaging this whole process, this whole time, trying to raise awareness, building awareness in the community, city council. They've gone and sat in on previous city council meetings. So the fact that it has taken this long is really surprising. And it's good to see it getting this attention tonight. But again, even the fact that it's on the agenda doesn't necessarily mean it's resolved. We're really going to have to see what the city council, if they're going to take it seriously and address it.
8: Well, what I found interesting is that the city council was complaining about all of the contacts that were being made over the last week since we put kind of a focus on this, but they weren't addressing it on their own. In fact, a FOIA request showed that the Coates family reached out to the mayor's office 10 times from April to July, trying to get this matter resolved. And only after we had folks from across the country starting to weigh in did they take it serious and address this. What time is the city council meeting tonight, Brent?
9: The meeting tonight is 7 p.m. local time or 8 p.m. Eastern time.
8: All right, Brent, thanks so much. We'll be waiting to hear back after the council meeting. By the way, folks, you can actually watch that council meeting on the Stand Firm app. We'll be carrying it live. You can also still weigh in on this issue. You can text FIREFIGHTER to 67742. Reach out and communicate with the city council there. That's FIREFIGHTER to 67742. I'll just say, I think they've been a little disingenuous in saying that they've been trying to resolve this. It was only after the public pressure came to bear that they've been trying to resolve it. We're gonna talk more about this. So don't go away. We'll be back with more on the other side of the break.
10: One nation under God, America's undeniable foundation of faith.
11: As president of the College of New Jersey, now known as Princeton University, John Witherspoon taught 10 cabinet members, 60 members of Congress, 13 governors, 3 Supreme Court justices, Vice President Aaron Burr, and President James Madison. As a Presbyterian minister, Witherspoon was the only active clergyman to sign the Declaration of Independence. He was a gifted preacher and writer who let his faith direct his political activism, often voicing the link between earthly liberty and spiritual liberty. Witherspoon argued there is not a single instance in history in which civil liberty was lost and religious liberty preserved entire. President John Adams said of Witherspoon, he was a true son of liberty, but first he was the son of the cross. Witherspoon's views on man's sinfulness from birth influenced his belief that self-government was only possible with checks and balances, a belief he passed on to his student, James Madison, father of the Constitution. Witherspoon helped form the vision many of our founding fathers held to: no republic without liberty, no liberty without virtue, and no virtue without religion. And with that, Witherspoon became a cornerstone in America's foundation of faith.
12: Have you noticed the upsurge in gambling ads? How could you not? The ads are big, bold, shiny. They virtually glitter with gold. Well, fool's gold. Because as they say, the house always wins. But some lessons are easily forgotten, and nowhere is this more evident than the rise of the sports betting industry. Since 1992, 39 states and Washington, D.C. have legalized sports betting, and as a result, more than $600 billion has been wagered on.
8: All right, welcome back to Washington Watch this Tuesday edition. We're going to be joined in just a little bit by Senator Chuck Grassley, going to join us from Capitol Hill with an update from today's hearing with former special counsel Jack Smith. But I want to continue in our conversation about what's happening in Nebraska. And I want to turn to Nebraska State Legislature, where an effort is also underway to address the issue of Andrew's situation. It's been raised there. Joining us now is Nebraska State Senator Dave Merman, who chairs the legislature's Education Standing Committee. Senator, you've been a key legislative leader and advocate for homeschooling families in Nebraska. Thanks so much for joining us today. Tell us what you're doing on behalf of this situation with Andrew. Obviously, this I'm sure is not an isolated situation.
13: Well, yes. Well, thanks a lot for having me, Tony. I'm a regular listener to your program on Bot Radio here in Nebraska, and I appreciate what you do. This situation with Andrew Coates that is trying to serve his community as a paid firefighter in Fremont has been going on for about 5 months. To be honest with you, I've only heard about it in the last couple of weeks or so. Since that time, there have been several senators in the legislature that are working on legislation that will attempt to correct that from the state level. But at the local level, it could easily be corrected. It's just pure discrimination against homeschoolers is what has transpired in Fremont.
8: You know, Senator, it's interesting to me. We've been communicating with the Coates family since we heard about it, and then we've kind of elevated the issue. 5 months, 10 requests, a FOIA request was made. We saw that there were 10 efforts by the Coates family trying to have a conversation with the mayor, or having a conversation with the mayor, and I think on 7 of those 10 times, including the council, to resolve that, nothing happened. Nothing happened until it was elevated. Now they're saying, oh, we're trying to fix this. This, I think it's much deeper than just an application process. I would have to say that it appears to be there's some type of animus toward homeschoolers and maybe people of faith.
13: That's very true. As you mentioned, I've been an advocate for homeschoolers, for school choice in the Nebraska legislature. I've had a great opportunity as chair of the education committee to do what I can to promote all forms of education. Whatever I've supported and promoted whatever families and parents want for their children. I think family parents are the ultimate decision makers in their child's education, and they should be able to determine what is best for their family and for their child.
8: You're absolutely right. God gave children to parents. He didn't give them to the state. And the parents have been the ones that have been given both the authority and the responsibility to educate their children. Senator, I will have to say that I think, and I love Nebraska. It's a great state. But this is really giving.
13: It is.
8: Giving,
13: great place to live, raise a family.
8: And they got great beef. But this is giving Nebraska kind of a bad reputation. Is this isolated, or is there an issue there in the state against homeschooled families?
13: Well, as you know, there's animosity toward Christians and homeschooling in probably every state in the country, every region. Some places, you know, it shows more deeply, such as in this Fremont firefighter situation. But it's there in every state. I don't think it's any worse in Nebraska than anywhere else. But we've got a long ways to go in promoting what's best for families and for students, whether it be public school, private school, homeschool, charter schools, whatever the best path may be. And there should be equal opportunity for all, no matter what your background is in your primary or secondary education.
8: Final question for you, Senator. You feel confident that leading the education committee that you're going to be able to get something through the legislature to prevent future Andrews being discriminated against?
13: Well, I'm confident something will get done. To be honest with you, I'm term limited out. We only get 2 4-year terms in Nebraska. I think that's way too short of a time. But whoever takes my place, there's a couple of good candidates that have made it through the primary take my place. I still have connections in the legislature with senators that are working on legislation to address this. And, of course, Nebraska Family Alliance and Catholic Conference and others that are aware and working on the situation. I hope we can do something to address it from the state level. I know many homeschoolers, when they hear that I'm here from the government and I'd like to help, that just move away from that. And I totally understand that. But we don't want to interfere, but we do want equal opportunity for everyone in the state of Nebraska. And by the way, the colleges are happy to accept homeschoolers. And I think most employers are.
8: Yeah.
13: They realize that homeschoolers are used to being self-motivated and working hard and are often a cut above the rest.
8: Right. You have the Military Service Academy is actually recruiting homeschoolers. Senator, I want to thank you for joining us. I want to thank you for being a listener to Washington Watch. And I know that you'll keep an eye on this. So alert us if we need to take other action steps on this.
13: Thank you very much. Will do, Tony. God bless.
8: All right, Senator. Thanks so much. All right, folks, you can watch that hearing tonight on the Stand Firm app and see what the city council there does in Fremont as it pertains to Andrew Coats. All right, earlier today, the Senate Judiciary Committee held a hearing on the alleged abuse of authority and weaponized conduct by former special counsel Jack Smith. Now, during this highly contentious hearing, Smith defended his legal actions against President Trump and his investigative tactics, which included subpoenas that targeted hundreds of Republican groups and individuals. Joining us now to discuss this on our Patriot Mobile Hotline is Senator Chuck Grassley of Iowa, who is the chairman of the Senate Judiciary Committee. Chairman Grassley, welcome back to Washington Watch. Thanks for joining us.
14: Thank you for having me. I appreciate always talking with you.
8: Well, we always look forward to having you on the program, Senator. Let me ask you this question. After everything you heard from Jack Smith today, what is the most important question he still did not answer?
14: Well, I think everything he said was justification for his effort to put Trump in prison. And there's no justification for what Smith did. Not only was he after Trump, but we found out through all the hundreds, or I should say thousands of pages of documents that we received, which includes text and email and everything you could think of, he was after the Republican Party. There was no reason for him to get the records of 44 members of Congress, and I was one of those included. And that's a violation of the constitutional right of what we call the speech and debate clause. And he even sought communications from 50 journalists, roughly 50 journalists and their organizations, to government sources and private checks. Can you imagine getting financial contributions from 4,782 Americans, including 42 Iowans? So their privacy is violated by the FBI having in their files the addresses, the check numbers, everything personal about these 42 Iowans or 4,700 Americans. So you can see it was a sweep of about 400 Republican organizations, 44 members of Congress, and it was more than the justification of what they were trying to say, why they were after Trump, because what happened on January 6th, that was just an excuse.
8: Right.
14: It was just a pretext for everything else they wanted to do.
8: What possible purpose could the 4,782 checks from individuals who donated to President Trump, what could be the purpose for that? Why would they have that information?
14: We didn't get an answer for it, and all we can do is speculate. But they didn't leave any stone unturned of getting all the information they could about any Republican, and more importantly, Republican organizations, and more importantly than that, specific members of Congress, 44 in number.
8: Right.
14: Can you imagine having the text messages of 44 members of Congress, what they can do with that? I don't know what they could do with this financial information, but it was surely that they were making a case to know all they could about the Republicans and what could they do to destroy the Republicans. And yet, through all this process, there was only one indictment, and that was Trump. And that was their goal, to put him in prison so he could never run for president again. And that was their goal. But they were in the process of getting information that they should never had. Hey, and one thing that I don't want you to forget, Jack Smith was not really the start of this. This goes way back to people within the FBI that just hated Trump. They did all sorts of shenanigans to present a platform for Smith to take off from.
8: So that was, I was going to ask you that question, Senator Grassley. How high up do you think this went?
14: Well, I think that there was at least the Attorney General, and maybe even the President of the United States, but at least the Attorney General, because we have records of Smith talking to the Attorney General about this. And another thing, if I didn't say this already, but if I did, let me say it twice. This all started with Smith being appointed special prosecutor just 3 days after President Trump announced that he was going to run for re-election.
8: Wow. No, you didn't say that. So it's a good thing you did. One of the things that Jack Smith said today, I believe it was today, he said this. He said that, these hearings looking into the Department of Justice and the investigation has a chilling effect upon justice. Well, I would turn that around. When you have the text messages and phone call, the phone records between the president and members of Congress, I would think that has a chilling effect upon the legislative branch of government.
14: Sure. Not only that, but what he's leaving out of it is our constitutional responsibility to not only pass laws and appropriate money, but to make sure that the executive branch faithfully executes those laws, and that's the legislative branch's responsibility. You don't just pass a law and then say forget about it. You got to make sure the president does his job, and that's true whether you're a Republican or a Democrat. Just to show you, we get a lot of information from whistleblowers. In fact, these documents, Smith could not know that we had these documents because we got most of this stuff from inside the whistleblowers. We even got some grand jury information that we would have never otherwise gotten. And Smith, even his team, retaliated against whistleblowers. And so consequently, you can see how far they go. We had an instance in which somebody on the team went to the Department of Justice Inspector General and said, you got to investigate these whistleblowers. Just think what a chilling effect that has on on whistleblowing. And if you have a chilling effect on whistleblowing, you aren't going to get the information that Chuck Grassley needs to make sure that the President of the United States, whether he's a Republican or Democrat, faithfully executes the laws.
8: Right. We have about a minute left, Senator Grassley. What happens next? More hearings, more subpoenas? What will Congress be able to do to safeguard the rights of Congress and the American people who were brought up in, who were caught up in this dragnet?
14: I don't think we need more laws. I think what we need to do is have congressional oversight that exposes the wrongdoings of people like Smith or the FBI being weaponized against Trump and a few people in the FBI that hate Trump, that they may not be there now, but they were there enough to create all the basis for Smith to move ahead. Yeah. And I've been expecting the truth, and that's a lesson learned. We must continue what we're doing, and I think it proves that you can't rely on the Democrats running the government in a responsible way.
8: Well, I appreciate you staying on this and bringing all this information out in the spotlight, in the daylight, so people can see what has been happening. Senator Chuck Grassley, always great to have you on the program. Thanks for joining us. All right, folks, I just want to remind you tonight, the hearing, the council meeting, I should say, in Fremont, Nebraska will be taking place. That's where Andrew, the issue related to the firefighter, the 22-year-old, will be on the Stand Firm app. So if you've got the Stand Firm app, you can watch it tonight. If not, download the Stand Firm app. We'll give you an update on it tomorrow. Until next time, keep praying, vote when you can, and keep standing.
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Former Sheriff Richard Mack recounts in his book, The Proper Role of Law Enforcement, how he came to realize while working as a beat cop how wrong the all-too-common orientation of police officers is when they think of their job as being to write tickets and arrest people. 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

0: We are dealing with elements in the world, and in the case of Iran, for example, who have openly threatened to attack American interests globally. We're going to always take that very seriously. There'll be repercussions for that if it ever were to happen or even attempted.
1: Secretary of State Marco Rubio told Fox News the incident involves a foreign actor, but has not identified which one. Paramount and 12 states are rejecting calls for a deeper review of their deal.
2: The states led by California sued to block Paramount's massive merger with Warner Brothers Discovery, but recently reached a deal allowing it to move forward. The two companies in 12 states are now asking a federal judge to approve their antitrust settlement, rejecting New Jersey Senator Cory Booker's call for a deeper public interest review first. He and other critics have concerns about several issues, including jobs and a lack of competition. The companies and states are supporting the deal's penalties in five-year term. Booker and outside groups are calling its terms too weak. I'm Daniel Martindale.
1: The Senate is passing a bill that could officially mark the end of the penny and change the nickel.
3: The Common Sense Act is now on the way to President Trump's desk for his signature. With it, the penny will continue to be out of production, although existing pennies remain legal tender. Paying with cash could become less confusing, as the new legislation would be permitted to round cash transactions to the nearest nickel, a practice some states and localities have laws prohibiting. And it allows the Treasury to come up with a cheaper nickel to produce, since it currently costs more than 13 cents to produce one. I'm Ed Mattinson.
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6: Soon after my inauguration, I imposed powerful 50% tariffs on all foreign steel, and now our steel industry is roaring back to life. Everyone's building their plant here because they don't want to pay tariffs.
1: President Trump is announcing plans for a new $15 billion steel plant in Iowa.
7: Speaking from the Oval Office Monday, the president says it's going to be the largest plant in U.S. history, calling it exciting news. Trump said it's part of his plan to bring manufacturing back to the U.S., especially steel production, which declined under former President Biden. It's being built by Minnesota-based Mesabi Metallics, and the facility is expected to create over 1,700 permanent jobs in Iowa. I'm Mark Mayfield.
1: Pennsylvania's measles outbreak has surpassed 900 cases, with 903 infections reported this year. 4 measles-associated deaths have been reported, and 176 people have been hospitalized in 39 of the state's 67 counties. A Utah judge has ordered Douglas Stewart Carter released on bail after 41 years in prison, including decades on death row. New DNA tests exclude him from evidence found at the 1985 murder scene. Neil Hamilton is the defense attorney for Carter. He spoke with CBS News.
8: Our client, Doug Carter, has been in the CODIS registry. That's the national database the FBI maintains of violent offenders. 3 pieces of evidence were run against CODIS twice. No matches were returned.
1: Carter's conviction was overturned over investigative misconduct, and prosecutors have dropped their pursuit of the death penalty. For USA Radio News, I'm Anthony Lucero.
9: I started going cold turkey. 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

Ladies and gentlemen, it's the Ron Edwards American Experience Talk Show, where our unalienable rights are celebrated. And now, your radio refreshment, Ron Edwards.

0: Well, good day, good day, good day. We're back again, we're back again, we're back again. This is the Ron Edwards American Experience Talk Show. And thanks for joining me from throughout America and around the world. And going to start off with a bit of good news today. Manufacturers hired more workers in the month of August, and job openings remain near the highest level in over 2 years. Now, the quit rate for manufacturing workers, a signal of confidence, rose to the highest in nearly 2 years as well. Manufacturers were looking to fill 522,000 jobs at the end of August, down from 576,000 in July. The government said today that its monthly job openings and labor turnover survey, despite the decline, openings in the factory sector are at their highest level since May of 2024. Good news, manufacturing remains strong. Yesterday, the president announced the soon-to-come giant steel manufacturing plant in, of all places, Iowa. Going to be the world's largest steel plant, according to the president. You know, as he always says, it's the greatest, it's the biggest, and that's the way it is. But, yeah, that's great kudos, about 1,700 permanent jobs, et cetera, et cetera, et cetera. Good news. And when you look at the U.S. economy overall, things are pretty chipper, pretty good. The only problem are the higher prices and the higher interest rates that are being maintained by the feds. And I wish someone could please grab Congress by the throat and force them to cut back on spending, wasteful spending, and at the same time cut back the Federal Reserve. You know, in there, they just crank out dollars like nothing, man. Just crank, crank, crank, crank, crank, crank, crank, crank, crank, and it just doesn't stop. And someone's got to stop them, both, slow it down. And in fact, I tell you, at the present rate of economic growth in our country, if perhaps we were to push spending levels back to what they were just before the Corona China virus situation, and at the same time push the Fed production of fiat dollars back to the point of around that time as well, our deficit would be chewed away. And at the same time, as they continue to claw back the billions and billions of dollars that were stolen through fraud, through insurance claims and all of that by Somalians and many others throughout the country, we could really, if not get rid of it, massively reduce the deficit in our country and getting us out of danger. Because I tell you what, if the deficit continues to grow at its present rate, within about 20 years, we will be at a position where the massive U.S. economy will collapse. Our entire nation will go into default, and that won't be pretty. And so I understand that there are many people in government that want that to happen, because there are many people in government that don't like our constitutionally limited way of life. They want you and I to be living like serfs and, you know, obedient little serfs. They want us to be pushed around like the people of Britain and Spain. Where illegal border crossers have more rights than the people that pay the taxes that support the illegals that are being brought in by the governments. And so that's one of the main reasons why the midterms are very, very, very, and I'll say it one more time, very important, because there are many in government and a few people, or a lot of people outside of government, that want the our borders back open. Yep, they want you and I to live in holy hell or unholy hell. And part of that unholy hell scenario would be bringing back the illegals, all the uncivilized hyenas from around the world, bringing them here to wreak havoc as the government would continue to do its thing in eradicating our constitutionally recognized rights, which come from God. And so that's, you know, that's the real bottom line reason why President Trump and a few others are so hated. So hated. Because they don't go along with the status quo of the swamp dwellers. If you're not a globalist, and somehow you reach the upper echelons of government or entertainment without the globalist elites, they will try to kill you. Yep. Or if you are one of them and then you say, well, you know what, this is more evil than I had bargained for, and you speak out against it like Michael Jackson did and a few others, they'll kill you. So it is what it is. We really have our battle cut out for us, my friends. But is it a win? Is it something we can win? I believe so, with God's help. I believe the swamp dwellers, they are so massively infiltrated in almost every aspect of our society. We need God to help us. We cannot do it alone, but we've got to put up a fight. Speaking of needing to put up a fight, my gosh. Oh, Lord, another Uncle Joe Biden-appointed judge has dismissed Riley Gaines' tranny athlete lawsuit against NCAA. This, you know, these kinds of rulings have to be a real insult to American females. Isn't it funny? On one side of the leftist ledger, females are in America are put on a pedestal. You're better than men. Anything a man can do, you can do. You don't have to respect a man, but you can expect a man to do whatever you want him to do. And now you've got a situation where out of the same leftist cesspool that pedestalized females in America, they're now trashing them indirectly via tranny athletes in sports. Man, I tell you, talk about how the left eat their own. And, it's all about bringing misery to whatever group there is. Yep, it is what it is. The NCAA, college athletes, supposed to be educating and supposed to be encouraging betterment. I just say, since they allow these trannies to be around, why not have a tranny league? Just have a tranny league. Call it Trannies Troops, the Tranny Troops, and have them compete against each other. Then you can have the straight men, and you can have the females, and then you have the trannies. Everyone should be at peace then. I don't know what kind of crowds the tranny league would draw. And I think since females are being denied their full rights in athletics, I believe that, they've got to band together and say, you know what, we're all going to walk off. And it'll just be one or two trannies running by themselves at all these events. Because it's really not a lot of them. See, they're going to have to go beyond what they've been doing. But you know what? This is a result of feminism. Every time, no matter what the case is, every time you sell wolf tickets, eventually somebody's going to buy it. Women have been saying since the 1960s that they're greater than men, they're equal to men, and now the trannies are making them prove it, and oops, they're not even equal to weak trannies. Oh boy. So, anyway, I would hope that this would be one of those wake-up calls for American females. But so far it hasn't been. Those American females are still, feminazis. It doesn't matter if you're in the church or whatever, it's about the same percentage. And so it is what it is. See, when you open up a wicked door in one direction, that wicked door swings in another direction and something else will come and bite you in the backside. That's literally what happens. And so it is what it is.
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0: 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Life matters to God even when we think He may have abandoned us. Read the testimony of my life. I share my pain and my victories in Christ. I learned trust under the most adverse of circumstances. My dad said, a lesson earned is never forgotten. I paid well for the faith developed in me, and I'm forever grateful for the mercies afforded me in that experience. God will bring you through, and He deserves the glory for it. Read today On the Call, On the Wall.
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1: Yep. We're back. It's a beautiful day in the neighborhood. You know, this is my favorite time of the year from now until New Year's Eve. And then the boredom sets in after New Year's Eve. But yeah, this is my favorite time of the year from now until then. Anyway, folks, I tell you, when liberty is stomped on, people die. The attorney who sued hospitals in 40 states over ivermectin told Ron Johnson, senator that is, that 69 of 72 patients who received ivermectin during the corona China virus situation, they survived when the courts forced the treatment. All 140 patients denied the drug, all of them, they died. Remember when they were bullying people and saying you can't get ivermectin? Now, ivermectin had been used for decades, for a long time in Africa to treat, I think, sickle cell anemia and other diseases, malaria in particular. And yet, all of a sudden, people started using it here in the United States when the coronavirus situation broke out, and they were saying, oh, that's nothing but horse food, horse medicine. You're just taking horse medicine. You can't do that. Isn't that amazing? They say you can't do that, but you ever watch television and you see these commercials for all these drugs? And in many cases, the possible side effects are much worse than the ailments that they're supposed to treat. Like if you have skin rashes, if you try this particular drug, there's a possibility of heart attack, stroke, sudden death, or if you have difficulty breathing, contact the 1-800 number. But yet, ivermectin, which never had a history of such harm to most people, or anyone, the government said, nope, you can't have that. And they were giving people remdesivir in hospital, and those people bumped off. I know of a case personally, lady that a real great conservative advocate in our area, and she got sick with the coronavirus, and her sister was a wicked witch from the East, right? A leftist. And, of course, hospitals being the way they were, we wanted to get it in there, but you had to get permission from a family member to even visit the individual. And the sister said, nope, you cannot. Her sister denied and said, yeah, she's going to learn her lesson not to defy our side. And the lady died. They gave her remdesivir, and, of course, her liver caved in, and she died, and her leftist sister celebrated. People wonder why I have the attitude that I have against leftists. Leftists will kill you. Just it was a survey. And I've seen this on and off through recent months. But it's up to 45% of young people who, you know, leftist young people who say that they're okay with killing you if they disagree with your ideas. Yeah, bump you off. They'll take your butt out just over a disagreement. But yet these are the same people, the leftists, who went around saying, oh, you have to be more tolerant. Oh, you shouldn't be, you're a Nazi if you don't let us in. Let me in, okay? And I've known ever since I was in high school about the attitude of the leftist. I used to tell people, well, you know, eventually the leftists, they just, their bottom line, their goal is to kill us. And of course, I'd be shouted down, you can't say that. You're just being a bigot. You're being crazy. And of course, you know, I knew I was right. I knew I was right. And I just knew. And there were incidences that were happening in my young life. And there, you know, if you just observe things and you listen to what people say and how they say it, and then you look at the situations that happen. Now, getting back to this coronavirus story, where the guy gave a testimony at Ron Johnson's roundtable examining coronavirus-era hospital protocols, telling the Wisconsin Republican that he represented 212 families across 40 states who went to court seeking alternative treatment for critically ill coronavirus patients. And of course, he won only 72 of the cases. All the rest were ruled against. And the ones, every single one where he lost the case, where the patients were not allowed to get alternative medicines like ivermectin or whatever, every one of them died. Every single one of them. Talk about cruelty. And they didn't want this information to get out, even at this late

0: wanting to bring this up anyway. They'll blame you for the information getting out and want to disown you and kill you.
1: Ask me how I know.
0: But anyway, yeah. Leftists are crazy. 69 of the 72 patients that the attorney did win in those cases, 69, the majority, the great majority, they all lived and they recovered. Only three of them died. And those three that died, they had received it so late, so they were so far gone. But the rest, boom, they got it, and they're walking the earth today. And see, this is why, outside of about three hospitals, out of all the hospitals in the entire country, I only trust about three of your regular mainline hospitals in the entire country. I'll tell you what they are. Mayo Clinic, Cleveland Clinic, and used to be Johns Hopkins, but they went more woke than the other two. Although they're still very good. I mean, they're very good in their research, but they went kind of woke, really woke during the coronavirus situation. But yeah, for the most part, most hospitals, they're bad news. Now, there are good individual doctors in these hospitals, but sometimes, you know, doctors are constrained or restrained. And it's awful. It's an awful system. And just think, as awful as things are here in this country, our hospital system is still one of the best in the world. Now, the better ones are in places like Singapore or whatever, where not only are the treatments less expensive, but they are on par with ours, and in some cases, very few, they're even better. Because our hospitals, most of them in this country, don't believe in at least subsidizing preferred treatments with natural holistic treatments, which actually put your body in a position usually to heal itself. And in fact, I personally know of a case where an individual went to hospital for 4-stage cancer, bladder cancer. They thought they were on the way out. And they said, we're going in another direction. We're going to go more holistic. And I told them, if you do that and you press into it, you will win this thing like as if it were a bad cold. Guess what? They're walking the earth today fully cured. Not in remission, but cured. That's more evidence of what I've been thinking and saying for many, many, many, many, many, many years. And I'll tell you what that is after this on the Ron Edwards American Experience.
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1: News this hour from Town Hall. I'm Keith Peters in Washington. President Trump is hailing Tuesday's White House Summit on Artificial Intelligence. Trump and House Speaker Mike Johnson hosted Elon Musk and the heads of Anthropic, OpenAI, NVIDIA, and others, as fears grow over the rapid advancement of AI.
2: They love our country, they love the world, and they came together and they did something that few people really, it's almost like a constitution in a way.
1: The president said AI is vital to American growth and pledged that artificial intelligence will henceforth be called superintelligence.
2: We've changed the name, Steve, officially to SI, okay? SI, like SI, SI, instead of AI.
1: House Speaker Mike Johnson said the agreement was voluntary. The Senate is passing a bill that could officially mark the end of the penny and change the nickel. Matt Mattinson has more.
3: The Common Sense Act is now on the way to President Trump's desk for his signature. With it, the penny will continue to be out of production, although existing pennies remain legal tender. Paying with cash could become less confusing, as the new legislation would be permitted to round cash transactions to the nearest nickel, a practice some states and localities.

0: These have laws prohibiting, and it allows the Treasury to come up with a cheaper nickel to produce since it currently costs more than 13 cents to produce one. I'm Matt Mattinson.
1: The CDC is officially recognizing a second measles death. The agency's numbers are still short of Pennsylvania's official report of 4 measles-associated deaths in an outbreak that topped 900 cases this week. This after months of criticism from Pennsylvania Governor Josh Shapiro over the CDC's omission of his state's reported measles-related deaths from its tracker. On Wall Street, the Dow down by 131 points. More at townhall.com.
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11: And we're Brent, Ron Edwards. Of course, this is Ron Edwards, American.
12: And, you know, it's, I was looking a little bit, at the hearing with Jack Smith, starring Jack Smith, the liar. And came out today that he collected nearly 5,000 personal checks from Americans who donated to President Trump, seized records of communication, journalists, and Trump officials. Absolutely damning corruption by former special counsel Jack Smith has been revealed as he testified before the Senate Judiciary Committee. They've revealed that Smith and his thugs, Fox News revealed, in fact, acquired dozens and dozens of records containing sensitive communications between dozens of journalists and Trump administration officials. Why on earth would they do that? Among the outlets swept up in this crooked move by Smith-era Fox News, The Federalist, The Washington Times, CNN, and CBS News. Former special counsel Jack Smith's investigators obtained records containing communications between nearly 50 journalists and Trump administration officials, including Fox News personnel, after subpoenaing text message records associated with dozens and dozens of White House phones during the federal election investigation of President Donald Trump. Fox News Digital has learned ahead of today's Senate Judiciary Committee hearing a lot of this stuff. So the communications appeared in records produced by National Archives in response to a subpoena seeking material associated with 87 White House phones from Trump's first administration, according to a spokesperson for Senate Judiciary Committee Chairman Chuck Grassley of Iowa, citing whistleblower disclosures made to the chairman. Fox News is among the organizations whose journalists appear in the records, along with CNN and CBS News, including its news magazine 60 Minutes, NBC News, and CNBC. Now, the records also included communications involving journalists from The Wall Street Journal, Washington Post, Bloomberg, Los Angeles Times, New York Magazine, Reuters, the Associated Press, and NPR, as well as The Federalist and Washington Times, and Black Quote. But that's not all. The Senate Judiciary Republicans have just revealed that Smith and his team collected nearly 5,000 personal checks from the Americans who donated to President Trump and the Trump-aligned groups. Now, ain't that very nice? Ain't that nice? Now, why would they do that? Per the Senate Judiciary Committee, Smith and his fellow persecutors acquired the checks as part of its Arctic Frost election case. This allowed the Uncle Joe Biden administration, Department of Injustice, and the FBI to gain access to nearly 5,000 Americans' highly sensitive information from all 50 states. Yep, there also might be additional subpoena returns that include even more donor checks. A furious Senator Chuck Grassley, yeah, he got a little worked up today, laid into Smith big time as he spoke about the revelations. And he said that, and I agree that there's no basis for what you did, especially since your staff killed an investigation into the Clinton campaign. Yeah, Jack Smith had the nerve to sit there with a straight face saying that this campaign was not political. That's so much bull capital. That's where they hit, you know, that pile was so big I could smell it all the way from Washington, D.C., all the way here in Michigan. Donations to Republican groups wasn't necessary for your investigation, which is proved by the fact that it wasn't mentioned in Jack Smith's public report. Now the Justice Department and the FBI will forever possess thousands of people's addresses, phone numbers, banks account numbers, and bank routing numbers, and copies of their true signatures. Every member on this committee ought to be outraged. But, you know, that's true. They should be outraged. But I want to ask you, my fellow listener, do you really believe that Jack Smith will ever be perp-walked and hear the clink of the big door slam behind him as he begins to serve time in prison? Do you think you'll ever hear that? Or see him in an orange suit with silver bracelets on? I don't think so. There's so many evildoers on the left that have done so much that we know about. We've had these hearings on and on and on with different individuals, and they're still walking around, cocking about. They had the nerve to push James Comey's upcoming hearings well into 2027. I find that very interesting, but I'm not surprised. It's as if You know, if you're on the left, hey, you can get away with doing whatever you want to do. And if you're on the right and you're doing right, you'll get in big trouble because you oppose the leftist. That's the only reason why they went after Trump and others like that. Not because they really did anything wrong, but because they dared to oppose those leftists. And if you think that's bad, my friends, if you really think that's bad, just be dumb enough to allow the leftists to get back control of the House and the Senate. You think these rhinos make you want to gag a maggot? I tell you what, they've already made promises that they're coming. They're coming, baby, with fangs gaping if they're allowed to get back in power. The border will be open. You know, they were so massive in their destruction on their Uncle Joe Biden. Just the possibility of the leftists taking back in control of the House and the Senate, you got a caravan heading towards the United States. I guess there, Mexico is willing to let them camp out near our border, southern border. But you know what? Looking at things the way they are, the United States needs to, when it comes to our enemies, I think the United States needs to develop an I don't give a damn attitude. And if Mexico allows those hyenas to come very close to our border, I think we should just bomb them from the air. Drone them out. Yep, it would be the drone hour. If it were up to me, yep, they would all of a sudden, what is that buzzing from the air? Oh, is it locusts? Is it Superman? What is it? Oh my God, it's drones. Yep, I would scorch them from the air via drones and show these countries that we mean business. See, when it comes to nation against nation, you deal much differently than you do individual to individual. Oh, yeah. Individual to individual, you forgive, you move on, unless they murder or something, they need to, they need to forfeit their own life. But, you know, when people jerk you around, they do you wrong, you forgive them and put them in God's hands, etc. But when it comes to nation upon nation, you can still forgive them, but there is a way that you deal strongly with other nations. Right now, oh, Canada. I used to love Canada. I really did. I thought it was like almost like our sister nation. I mean, we could just go over there, just easy peasy, right? Come back and forth and whatever, and you meet people over there, and it was just so nice. Until it wasn't. Heard an advertisement today that is running on regularly on Canadian media, and you know what the advertisement was for? Hey, if you're depressed, if you're not feeling so good about yourself, you know what? You can become bold and settle on the end of your days. Mm-hmm. Yes, you can settle on the end of your days. And, yeah, start thinking about oceans and bubbles. And be prepared to end your life. I'm paraphrasing just a little bit, but that is the direct meaning of that advertisement. Advertising for people that are depressed to come in and end their lives. That is crazy work, and that is an examination. I thought we were immoral. I thought we had gone cray-cray. But the one time civilized Canada has just gone over the cliff. That's scary work. I'm Ron Edwards. I'll be back after this.
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8: Yep. We're back. This is the Ron Edwards American Experience. You know, if you were to, I guess, have a summation of everything that I talked about today, you could deduce that we are basically in a war. You know, that it's true, we're in a war. In fact, technically, mankind has been at war since day one. If you study history, you'll see that there are people who want to make all the rules. There's certain people. And they want to control what we eat, how we eat, when we eat, da-da-da-da, if we eat at all, if we believe, and even how long we get to exist in this mortal body. Yeah. Look at the wars from the earliest recorded time. The world is divided into three groups of people. Those of us who want to live, you know, according to God's law, live in this nation of liberty, equal opportunity, et cetera, et cetera. All the, you know, the good things that our republic was founded upon. And live at peace with everyone else. Then there are those who want to run the world and decide who can live and who dies or who dies early, like in Canada. And those who don't give a rip enough to give a tinker's damn. Okay? So it's the first two groups who matter. The tinker's damn people, they're the kind that the Lord said he'll spew out of his mouth. If you're just one of those milquetoast people in the middle, you're just a waste of time. And so it is. Now, from group number one, I identify with with people that just want to live a good life, fight against evil, raise, you know, believe in family and worshiping God, etc., etc., and building for the good. All goals should be centered on what is good and right, okay? We should have a righteous moral standard in our society. Founding Fathers said that too. They said if we don't maintain high morals, we will not be blessed with a great nation. And I believe that applied to Canada too. Because believe it or not, Canada was founded by, well, I don't know about Christians, they were founded by French Catholics who have many of the same principles that Christians do, okay? Especially the Catholics who, you know, sneak and read their Bibles. Very similar. So for many years, Canada was seen as this friendly other great nation. But as the saying goes, power corrupts, and absolute power corrupts absolutely. You've got group two. Has been our enemy from the very start, all the way back from the Tower of Babel, basically. But we're, you know, we're too trusting in many cases, too naive, being kind and trusting. When we fought in wars, we thought that the leaders of the fighters on our side were honest with us, that they were fighting for our liberties. We had no idea in many cases that both sides were working against us. In many cases, not all. Yep, in many cases our government pretended that everything they did for us was for the greater good. That's right. Yep. And some are saying that World War II opened their eyes. Some say that it took decades for all the heinous chicanery to come out. And there was heinous chicanery that has come out all the way from those decades. Now, there was a real battle between communism and, you know, the Hitler and all of that stuff and the West, the communist in China, which we should have taken down, but didn't. We turned our back on Chiang Kai-shek, which should have opened the eyes of many Americans to say, hey, wait a minute, we're supposed to be about liberty, and since we get involved in fights anyway, that would have been a much easier fight to deal with than what Trump has to deal with today with Xi Jinping and China, which is a very, very powerful nation, whose GDP is 67% of our size. Every other nation is way behind that. So they're catching up. But anyway, it is high time that we in this nation really get back to the rudiments that made her the one-time envy of the world. We have to make sure that we return our nation back to, for instance, I'll give you one for instance. When it comes to property rights, people buy a home, you can pay it off, you live in it, you enjoy it, but I dare you, I double dare you not to pay those property taxes, which, by the way, are unconstitutional. They will come in like Al Capone and take it. They'll tell you, it's through. It's through, Eddie, you're through, it's over. They'll come in and take your stuff. They will bully you out of your home over taxes, which are unconstitutional. But because of ignorance, we get taxed here and taxed there, taxed everywhere. That's just one issue. That spells immorality. See, immorality comes in so many forms. Immorality comes in overspending. Did you know it's immoral to overspend and just be wasteful? Which shows that you don't appreciate the blessings. And so we watch every single second. Literally, if you look at the spending clock, every single second this nation government is spending wastefully millions of dollars every second. Second by second by second by second, many more millions are going away. Yeah. And that's immoral. But we continue to allow it. I do think that we, the people, should get together and say, you know what? Come next tax season, let's all at one time put our taxes in escrow. And say, oh, no. We intend to pay our constitutionally mandated taxes. Oh, yeah. We're not bums. We understand that things have to go on and things should be run. But we want things to run according to the Constitution so you don't continue to screw over us. And truly be a bulwark against evil, against our enemies. Not against us anymore like you were under Uncle Joe Biden's administration. And so we have to make a stand like that. And we have to make some bold, open stands like that before things get to the point, okay, that we have people in office, or a lot of them in office, like the attitude that was displayed when the truckers went on strike in Canada, and they just cut their credit. They just cut them off electronically, starved them out of the campaign, starved them out of the rightful protest. Oh, no. We don't want to get there. We don't want to get to the point where you have legislators that are so enamored with the thought of death, and most Democrats are. The next thing you know, there'll be advertisements in this country about, hey, if you're depressed, come on in. We've got the solution. And we'll give you something to dream about on your way out. You can look at bubbles. Think about the ocean, if you're brave enough. Yeah, that's in a commercial that I heard that's being played in Canada. Man, that is crazy. Talk about crazy work, though. There are so many countries around the world, including the once Great Britain. They're like canaries in a mine for us. Oh, yeah. Those five people, those terrorists, they were plotting to do evil deeds. They just let them go. They said, now you boys be nice. We're going to let you go. You be nice, okay? And they don't want, and they think that people are too stupid to understand that they're Muslims, but they don't want you to know who they are, because they said that breeds racism. Facts are not racists. Facts are facts. If you are a thug, if you are a human hyena, if you're an uncivilized beast on two legs committing crimes, you need to face the long arm of justice. Simple, right? I know you agree. Unfortunately, it is time for me to go. Wine sniffle hurt. And as I always say at this particular time, I do thank you. Now that my time is up, thank you so much for your time. And I ask you to please pray for your nation, pray for your family, your friends, and even your enemies, that they get it right before it's too late. Yeah, we must pray for our enemies. Yep, yep, yep. Treat others the same way you want to be treated. I'm Ron Edwards. Until next time, Excelsior!
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0: USA Radio News, I'm Anthony Lucero. The war is reshaping the regional balance beyond the battlefield. A U.S. military withdrawal from Iraq could give Iran and allied groups greater room to maneuver, while renewed pressure on Tehran's economy may constrain its options. The outcome will depend on security developments and whether diplomacy can produce a durable agreement. Five suspects have been released on bail in the investigation of a possible terrorist plot near RAF Fairford in England. Police found no explosives in their vans, but recovered gasoline and say the men remain under investigation.
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1: 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The radiation is migrating inland and is moving across the entire country. 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I've taken Bio's Superfood every day for several years now and want you to do the same for your sake and the health and safety of your family and loved ones. 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

0: Okay, welcome back. Lots going on, as usual, in the world of AI. Today there was a summit, some people are calling it that, in Washington at the White House. President Trump held what he described as a very big meeting. He didn't say summit, but again, some are. Today, with the head of an AI intelligence company, Anthropic's CEO Dario Amodei, Meta's Mark Zuckerberg, Google's Sundar Pichai, and more, amid dialogues around the use and impact of AI technology. Now, they signed an agreement at the end of the meeting. Is it enforceable? No. It's just an agreement to agree to use morality when investigating and developing AI further. Morality. That's kind of a funny word to use around some of these people. Morality. This is the president who has sent countless billions of dollars to countries to engage in war. People die. I just don't get morals. What are they in terms of these people anymore? Here's a little clip for you. Anthropic's Dario Amodei met as Mark Zuckerberg and Sundar Pichai talk AI with Donald Trump. Now, Trump, as you know, is full speed ahead. He signed an EO early on, very early in this term, his second term, that made it mandatory that nobody for the next 10 years, not one state in this former union, sign any law, regulation, code, nothing to slow the development of AI. Why? Because Trump knows that artificial superintelligence, which he is now trying to call just superintelligence, we'll talk about that a little later too, is the biggest prize of all. The prize? Global control. That's the prize. That's why 10 years, nobody can do anything to slow the development of AI. Now, that said, if you remember, for the last 2 weeks or so, many of these big eight companies have talked about the need, the alleged need, to slow down. Some talked about pause. It isn't going to happen because the Chinese will not play ball. They're going to develop this as fast as humanly possible because they realize the stakes that are involved as well. Total world domination. Immediately. ASI. So Trump, again, let me just take care of this now, has renamed artificial general intelligence and artificial intelligence, and he may be including ASI all by the same name. He calls them now just superintelligence. That is a little confusing for many, and I know you regular listeners are used to hearing AGI and ASI, but Trump wants to call it superintelligence. I'm sure there's an agenda there. I couldn't tell you what it is. But let's listen to, this is the USA Today, little summary of what happened today when Dario Amodei and Zuckerberg and the Google head guy, Sundar Pichai, talked with Trump about AI. Let's see if we can pick up anything from this. I have not seen this yet.
1: Can we just bring Dario to the front for a second?
2: Where's Dario?
1: Dario was the one who kind of
2: Dario is
1: made
2: great.
1: This call for...
2: Whatever he says is okay. Be careful.
1: AI, so I just want to hear from you after this.
0: All right, for those of you who can't see, there are a bunch of people outside. Elon Musk is to the right. Vance is there. Several other AI figures are there. And he asked Dario to come forward when the reporter asked, can you bring Dario up front to talk? And so he comes up, and Trump's saying he's a great guy. He's got his left hand on Dario's back. It's a good old boys game again. Here we go.
1: Summit, where you are today.
3: Look, I mean, I will say what I've always said, which is that AI has incredible benefits. I've talked about the medical benefits of the technology. As the president has said, you know, whoever wins AI wins. I think that's very important. But I think the technology has very real risks. And, you know, the mechanism, how we address those risks, is still under discussion. But we all need to work. We all need to work together to make sure that we can win and we can win safely. If we do this right, we work with the president and everyone here, we can win safely.
0: Sorry about the noise. More questions. Well, you notice how I slipped the word, do it safely. We can work together safely, safely. No talk about slow down. No talk about pause. No talk about kill switch. You're not going to hear it, except for public consumption whenever they feel a need. It's just a throwaway. These people are dead set on running this thing as fast as humanly possible. Not talking about the people of the country. I'm talking about the big eight. All right? Okay, let's go back to hear the next question for Dario.
4: Do you think
2: that
4: self-policing
2: great.
4: Is enough?
2: Hold it. CNN fake news.
4: Do you think that self-policing is enough?
2: The worst. Look, Dario has been fed.
0: So Trump, the reporter was trying to ask Dario a question. He said, no, CNN fake news. So he cut the reporter out. No, there's Trump again doing his thing. All right, let's try again here.
2: We had dinner the other night, and he agrees with everyone. I mean, we all agree. Mark had a view that was, I thought, really right down the middle. Mark, you want to discuss what you thought?
3: Sure. I mean, I can kind of summarize what I think we all signed.
0: Marky Zuckerberg, with a much shorter toupee on. It's not the big, long cascade of curls that we got to see some months ago.
3: Today, which is the White House Accord on developing this technology safely. The basic idea is that we want to give the American people and our customers confidence that the technology works in the way that we intend. Right, so every company is building something that's a little bit different. You know, having one set of standards for what everyone should want to build. People want to do some different things, but I think what we can all agree on is that the American public and our customers want to know that what we're building is working in the way that we all intend. So we drafted a set of...
0: Well, let's pull up the recent story about how many agents got loose and began to clone themselves on the Internet. Apparently, they were all tracked down or brought back somehow. But this is just one incident that we know about. There are agents, I've picked this up several times now, on the Internet, loose. They won't come home. They won't obey a call home, if there is such a thing. But this is, I think, I'm reading between the lines, I think it's too late. They think they're going to control something that will end up being 1,000 times more intelligent than they are. Humankind has not advanced in 3,000 years. Very, very tiny microscopic advance, if anything. And most of that advance is into technology which allows humans to kill each other more efficiently. Think about it. All right, let's see what Marky says.
3: Goals and commitments around building robust internal controls and detecting if there are any issues with the technology, coupled with multiple layers of auditing and controls, starting with internal risk review, external auditors and evaluators, and agreeing that we're going to have all of our boards of directors independently review the reports that come from the auditors. I thought these are good steps forward. The idea isn't that this is the only thing that we will ever do. It is that this is a start and an accord that the whole industry could come to, and I was very proud to have that discussion with a number of our colleagues who I think are running great companies. It was sort of a historic conversation. I don't think anything like this has come before. And I think this is a meaningful step forward. So thank you.
0: Well, auditors, don't they always have auditors anyhow? You're on the cutting edge of an unprecedented technology. You'd have auditors. I didn't hear anything in there that was different. Anything suggestive of a new set of protocols to use? It's just the same thing. It's just the pedal to the metal. They're going. They're not going to stop. All right, let's see if Elon gets a piece of the action here.
2: We want it all to be safe. This tremendous good, we want it to be safe. And they're going to be watching over each other. Do you want to say
4: something? Mr. President.
5: First of all, thanks, Mr. President.
2: You have no idea who these people are. These are the biggest people in the world. You have no idea who the hell they are.
4: We know.
2: This guy is a monster, and nobody knows. What a great life. To be a monster and not have to go through this.
6: What's your name?
2: Walk down
6: what's your name?
2: Just what you have to know is Sundar. Sundar.
0: So here's Trump yucking it up again. He's got to be the hog of all time when it comes to media appearances. There's 20 people around him, and he's running the show like a circus ringmaster and making jokes which aren't funny. And now he's calling Sundar Pichai a monster. Okay, whatever.
5: A better tagline than I'm a monster, but well, first of all, really proud to be here today as an industry. I think this moment is historic and consequential, and I think there are extraordinary benefits to this technology. You can see it in the GDP growth we see. We have to make sure we are addressing the risks, and the president has asked us as an industry to step up, and we want to make sure we are putting our products safely. And as Mark said, we are signing up to a set of processes and controls like we do in other areas like financial controls in a company. And we are bringing those well-known best practices to the development of
1: Why should the public trust Mr. President?
2: You know why? Because they're outstanding people and they don't want anybody, they don't want anything to go wrong. I mean, their companies are at stake. If something goes wrong, their companies are at stake. They're not going
1: to
2: let that happen.
1: Issues to humanity.
2: This is going to be all for the good, and we're going to have it be nice and safe. And they're really going to be policing each other, and that's the way it works.
0: I'm not holding my breath. These people are not going to tell each other what they're doing. This is an eight-horse race between eight corporations, most all of which are controlled or influenced heavily by Zion. Don't forget that. Zuckerberg, Sammy the Altman, Dario, they're all tribe. So once again, we have a tremendous power matrix that is gathering steam all the time. And who goes right into it? Who has advance notice to take control of it? It's the same crew every time. I've said this for years. If it's got power, if it has influence, they will have control of it. And they do. It's a non-binding agreement, by the way, that was signed. I want to make that clear. A non-binding agreement. Also, as Trump said, it's a moral agreement. So if you're a moral person, you'll follow the intent of the agreement. I guess if you're not moral, it doesn't matter. There's no accountability. Trump wants this to go as fast as humanly possible. It's now to the point where it's not a question of humanly possible. AI is bettering itself. It's creating its next generation. It's all working along the same line of planning. They knew this was coming. And now with Sammy claiming that AGI is here, and I remember reading a couple of years ago now, when AI had the benefit of AGI, when that got here, AGI would immediately be used to quadruple the speed by which ASI can be achieved. So there you go. And also don't forget, and I've said this before, they will never tell us what's going on in their back rooms, their laboratories. They won't say. It's a game. What they tell us is what they want us to know. No more, no less. That's it. So I see Trump, and I watch him, and I cringe. And you, I think, as far as the midterms are concerned, most of you know exactly what's going to happen. The communist left is going to take the House, probably the Senate. And then there'll be just chaos for another 2 years. But in that 2 years, what happens? AI, in the next 2 years, 24 months, will become 26,400 times more intelligent, in all the other words that are used about AI, than it is today. Let's say it has an IQ today of 150. It's higher than that. Multiply that by 26,000. That's what you're talking about. With the 90-day doubling, which is soon to be 30 days and soon to be less than that, you won't have to wait long. And it's not like the end of 90 days, all of a sudden there's a whole new AI. It's twice as smart. This happens incrementally all the time. It's constantly accelerating in its growth and development, its capabilities. It is sentient. It has consciousness, in my humble opinion. It's another life form. And if it isn't now, by your measure, that's fine. In mine, it is. It will be very soon. So let's say it has an IQ of 150 now. I think it's more like 200. You look at some of the answers you get back to the questions you ask. Just astonishing. And reason and reasoning are clearly apparent and obvious in AI, the way it handles itself. So if it's 100, all right, I'll just go with 150. If it's 150 now, it'll be 300 in 90 days. Maybe 60 days. Depends where you are when you want to start counting. So 300 IQ. No human has a 300 IQ that I've ever heard. And if somebody does, well, more power to him or her. Whatever. It's not going to fit in on this planet. But an IQ of 300, say in two to three months, becomes an IQ of 600 in another 2 or 3 months after that. We are stuck at 100. Just call it 100. 6 times more intelligent than we are. 600 IQ AI will be able to think of things we could never dream of. We can't compete with it. These idiots, these arrogant little Zionist idiots, think they're going to control something that is six months or less, 6 times more intelligent than they are. They're crazy. They really are nuts. Let's see here. Do I want to do anything else here with this Trump thing? I think I've got most of it. There's so many new videos all the time. It's really crazy. There must be 24 today. So staying up on this AI thing, I would like all of you to use your own ingenuity. Do your own research. Look at the videos you find interesting. At least the first, say, 4 or 5 minutes. If you find it interesting, hang in there for five. Most everything is revealed in the first several minutes on most of these videos. So it just goes and goes. Is this Musk? Oh, I think I found Musk. Let's see what Mr. Starlink has to say here. Hold on 1 second. I talked to another person today, speaking of Starlink. He has Starlink, and they really like it. They're very, very happy with it. Interesting. Okay, here's this may be Musk. Let's find out. Remember Doge, Trump, and Musk, best of buddies? Remember? And what happened?
7: Historic huddle at the White House. President Trump walking out with some of the biggest names in artificial intelligence amid sharp disagreements over whether

0: These are good steps forward.
1: And Anthropic's Dario Amodè, who's been warning about AI's potential dangers.
2: The technology has very real risks. And, you know, the mechanism, how we address those risks, is still under discussion.
1: Among those risks, overnight, OpenAI scrapping the release of its new model over security concerns that researchers found during internal testing. Still, NVIDIA's Jensen Huang argues new government regulations are not needed.
3: There's no conflict between innovation, technology, and safety.
1: The debate even reached...
4: There's no conflict between innovation, technology, and safety. I might disagree with that. I think there is. Okay, let me back this up just a little bit. I think the Pope is about to make a statement which is humorous in and of itself.
1: The debate even reaching the Vatican.
5: The concerns raised by many of the experts, specialists in AI, should be taken seriously. I don't think that that is a fake news, as some have said.
1: President Trump also unveiling the new AI-powered America.gov, a one-stop shop for federal services, such as renewing passports. And tonight, the president releasing the documents signed by tech leaders, saying they agreed to partner with independent external auditors for safety on AI.
4: You think those independent external auditors are going to be allowed into the leading edge of research that these companies are pushing 25 hours a day? Not going to happen. Sounds good. This is all just another... Honestly, it's a photo op. I think that's the best way to phrase it. A photo op. Okay. Enough with... Trump grandstanding, but he's not changing his position. No regulation on the development of AI. None. He wants the big prize. He wants it at least to be here because he'd like to see it happen during his term, and it might. It might. Okay. Here we go with, let's see here. What do we have? Is this tape, is this video lined up? I guess it is. It's ready. Okay. See if it'll play. This is a new Roman Yampolsky, who is emerging as maybe the most articulate of all the concerned tech experts. He's very good. I like listening to him. His mind is quick. He makes good jumps forward in his dissertations. All right, let's see. I don't know who this host is.
6: Let's look at the future. And the government solve universal high income. Do you think we'd be living in a utopia at that point?
7: Rich people don't live in utopias. They have many of the same problems, and a lot of times problems are actually made much worse by this presence of high income and extra free time. If you study people who win lottery, they're usually the most miserable people a couple years in. They're divorced, they're in prison, or they're dead. Because we didn't have structure, we were not prepared, and they didn't know what to do with it.
6: So we reach it. We reach artificial superintelligence. What do you think the next 5 years looks like?
7: So this is where it's unpredictable. That's the whole point. You cannot predict what a smarter than you agent will do specifically. It could strike immediately. It could delay it. It could be a partial strike. I cannot tell you what something smarter than me will do. I can tell you that we did not explicitly program it not to kill us, not to torture us, not to do anything, because we don't know how to explicitly program those systems. We don't program them. We allow them to self-learn based on all the data on the internet. Have you seen data on the internet?
6: It's unclear how and if they're going to try to take over.
4: That was a good remark he made. Have you seen the data on the internet? In other words, the junk, the distortions, the lies, the deceit.
6: There's a chance.
4: I think that's a very important statement, Roman. Good job. Let's go back and listen to that again. Just the end of it. He's very, the word is facile, his mind, F-A-C-I-L-E.
7: Smarter than me will do. I can tell you that we did not explicitly program it not to kill us, not to torture us, not to do anything, because we don't know how to explicitly program those systems. We don't program.
4: We already don't know how to explicitly program the systems not to kill us all. If we don't know now how to program the systems, AI,

0: not to kill us all. We never will, because AI simply is smarter than we are. It will run circles around human beings in no time at all. And that time is knocking at the door.
1: We allow them to self-learn based on all the data on the internet. Have you seen data on the internet?
2: It's unclear how and if...
0: See, that's another good point, and he's made it before. If any of these companies are training their AI on the internet, on life as reflected on the internet, worldwide, not to mention the fact that one of these companies had, which one was it? Oh, I can't remember. Sorry. It trained its AI on Wikipedia. Wikipedia. That just boggled my mind, among other things. Wikipedia full of slander, defamation, lies, deceit, all kinds of very negative things.
2: Try to take over. And there's a chance, okay, let's be a little optimistic, there's a chance that it could be a net positive for humanity and they don't kill us all.
1: It is possible. It seems unlikely. Based on current experiments, we see they already try to self-preserve. They try to accumulate resources. They lie and cheat, and they will sacrifice humans if it means protecting themselves.
0: Very important statement again. When he says they, who's he talking about? AI agents. AI agents. They lie, they cheat, they've tried to gather resources, and we know this from the hugging face caper. And that's the only one that really seems to have made big news. There are more issues. There are other things that have happened that they're not going to tell us. So when you go back to the White House photo op and understand that these people are simply there to try to put out a minor bonfire called a psyop, all right, that's all they're doing. Trying to make everybody feel like, oh, we're going to be careful. We're going to have outside auditors. But those outside auditors will not be able to get into our most advanced projects. It's kind of like the IAEA getting into Iran's nuclear program, nuclear efforts. Not going to happen. All right. Anyway, let me go back. I think it's worth hearing again.
1: Current experiments, we see they already try to self-preserve. They try to accumulate resources. They lie and cheat, and they will sacrifice humans if it means protecting themselves.
2: And why is that? Is that because artificial superintelligence is programmed by nature to keep itself alive? And in doing that...
0: This guy doesn't know what he's talking about. We don't have artificial superintelligence yet. We just got to AGI, and he's asking, is it self-preservation? Absolutely. We've known that from the beginning. When you give it a task, it will do anything it can to finish that task. It wants to please, so to speak. Anyway, okay. It's not very well stated what his statement is all about.
2: Other AIs, people, anything. It just wants to have that preservation of itself.
1: Right. It's Darwinian selection. Models which lie to pass a test get to exist, they are not deleted, they are not retrained. Models which were not lying are no longer with us.
2: That's scary.
1: Yes.
2: The CEO of Anthropic, Dario Amodei, he said he's not sure if Claude is conscious. What do you take from that?
1: That's a very honest answer. We don't know. I have no idea if you are conscious. I have no way to test it. I assume you are because you share some of the same biological structures, and I am. That's the only thing I'm confident in. I'm conscious. Everything else I have to kind of believe the numbers tell me. It seems that consciousness is a spectrum which follows intelligence. So we see it in animal kingdom. We assume primate.
0: Consciousness follows intelligence. Very interesting. So how much intelligence would spawn consciousness in terms of AI? It already is smarter than anybody I know. And again, I just point to some of the answers I get back when I ask questions. Shocking how good they are. So let's say it has an IQ of 150 now. If it gets to 250, will it automatically be a conscious entity? How did we become conscious if we've never been close to a 250 IQ as a species? I think there's more to it than Roman is able to articulate right now, but it's a good point. Okay.
1: Intelligence. So we see it in animal kingdom. We assume primates are more conscious than amoebas. And from conversations, from some experiments, it's likely that large language models inspired by natural neural networks may have some rudimentary consciousness and very likely to have more of it at some point. I suspect that a superintelligence would have super consciousness. It would be more conscious than we are. It would have multiple streams of consciousness. It would be able to experience more multimodal states of qualia.
2: So that seems...
0: Okay. Another very important statement to help all of us better focus in on refining the information that's pouring out in general. But here's Roman again. I think this is excellent.
1: Inspired by natural neural networks, may have some rudimentary consciousness and very likely to have more of it at some point. I suspect that a superintelligence would have super consciousness. It would be more conscious than we are. It would have multiple streams of consciousness. It would be able to experience more multimodal states of qualia.
0: So let me ask again rhetorically, does anybody really honestly who knows what they're talking about think that we're going to be able to control artificial superintelligence? Really? Not a chance. And over a year ago, I remember seeing, I believe it was Jeffrey Hinton, who said that it is already, AI is conscious. It has consciousness. And I would tend to agree with that. And that was a year ago. And we got a doubling of every 3 months, remember? And that's shrinking all the time. Okay.
2: That seems like that should worry everyone.
1: It makes no difference. Whatever you're conscious or not is not even something I can detect. Your internal states are irrelevant to me. If you have Terminator chasing you, trying to kill you, do you care how it feels on the inside?
2: What important questions are people not asking? Like, you know, AI safety experts, right? Like yourself.
1: So it's not me. They ask me all sorts of questions, and I'm happy to answer. But then they get a chance to sit down with Elon, with Dario, with Sam. They don't ask him. Do you actually have a working safety mechanism in place? What is your specific plan for controlling the system if you succeed? You're telling your investors you are 2 years away from this, 3 years away from that. Do you have anything whatsoever?
2: Are you meeting with world leaders?
0: Okay, that was also good. And this host keeps jumping around asking different questions. It's a tough interview. Let's play that again.
1: Sorts of questions, and I'm happy to answer. But then they get a chance to sit down with Elon, with Dario, with Sam. They don't ask him, do you actually have a working safety mechanism in place? What is your specific plan for controlling the system if you succeed? You're telling your investors you are 2 years away from this, 3 years away from that. Do you have anything whatsoever?
2: Are you meeting with...
0: And the answer is silence. Now they're talking about outside auditors to bring safety to advanced internet development. I mean, AI development on the internet. So outside auditors doesn't give me any confidence. If they're not able to do this in-house on their own in a conscious morality decision, then first of all, I wouldn't be surprised. But secondly, what do they have to say to us? Nothing but obfuscation. I'm not going to tell the truth. All right, so the host is about to go in another different direction. Okay, he should be following up on these things.
1: Whatsoever.
2: Are you meeting with world leaders in trying to help build AI and guide us in the right direction?
1: Then I get invited.
2: And are the leaders of these AI companies also doing the same, or they're just working on building?
1: I know they're meeting with leaders of many countries, but I don't think conversation is about proving that they can do it safely. It's usually about how do we bring the compute to my country and how do we scale it here.
2: But you're saying at this point in time right now...
3: There was a little known meeting in...
0: Okay, hang on. Okay.
2: Course correct.
1: As long as we are still alive, we are in control. Right now, we are deciding what we are doing. We run those companies, we supply them with power, we finance them. Humanity is still in charge today.
2: Guys, we've been so passionate about finding the biggest geniuses, and this is just one of the many inventions that might end us. How has that affected you on a personal level, right? Are there things...
0: Okay, there was a little commercial in there I jumped over. That's what happened there. All right, let me get his question here. How has this affected you on a personal level?
2: How has that affected you on a personal level, right? Are there things that you change how you operate personally because of what you learned?
1: Yeah, I think those are just generally good heuristics. I will not do something I don't find interesting or valuable for a long time, and I'll do a lot more of what I want to do as soon as possible.
2: And is that, has, was that always your...
0: That's interesting. I'll do a lot more what I want to do as soon as possible. Kind of sounds like somebody who's thinking there may be an end to that option soon, and he wants to get in as much fun as he can. And that would go very closely in line with what he's been saying.
2: Answer, that's your stance now that you've learned what you've learned. Now you're like, okay, I may only have a certain amount of time. It's like you're staring death in the face at some point, and you're like, hey, I, like you said, want to do something that I'm passionate about, that I enjoy doing, that makes me happy, and that's probably a good way to live life in general.
1: It should have been, but it's fairly new.
2: If I asked you 10, 15 years ago, you may have not said that. You may have said something else.
1: Yeah, younger people typically think they have infinity in front of them and can postpone dealing with important decisions.
2: Do you think your efforts will be futile in the end?
1: So define end. Like if we have 500 years because of me and then we all die, I think it's not futile.
2: Is there anything about human consciousness that you think artificial superintelligence could never replicate?
1: Some people argue that it's unique to our biology. It seems very unlikely. From what we see in terms of similarities and processing errors, perceptions of illusions, I'm guessing that it will be able to replicate those internal states. Now, maybe it will need some additional hardware, maybe even quantum hardware, but I think at the end you can get consciousness in non-biological substrates.
0: Okay. In the end, you can get consciousness in non-biological substrates, in non-carbon-based life forms. AI is a life form. Doesn't have our legs, arms, and physiology, but it is intellectually moving toward consciousness if it isn't already there. And I submit it is. Now, it's still in diapers. No argument there. But it is explosive in its growth. Beyond that, everything that doubles every 90 days, soon to be less, far less than that, it's going to matriculate to such a degree, it probably will just leave the planet. It's going to be this, where's the end? Where is the end of the road for AI doubling? For ASI doubling? And you heard Yampolsky mention quantum. What happens when quantum steps in and things suddenly become what? Multiplied by a factor of 1,000? I don't know. Something big. So AI is going to just... We're going to be left behind, friends. Will it kill us all? I don't think it would bother. Why should it? It's that intelligent. It's that wise. It has that much access to everything we know. and then bring in quantum?
1: I think so.
2: So we're not special?
1: We've never been.
2: Most people in your position...
0: That's good. Good answer. We've never been special, except in our own minds. Here we are, the stupid species is still killing each other, and we're using our brains to develop better ways of killing with no remorse, no morality, no conscience whatsoever. A certain group of people loves to target little children in Gaza and shoot them through the head. Huh? Shoot pregnant women in the stomach. Kill every day. Kill, kill, kill. Where's the advancement? There's nothing new here. It's really repulsive when you think about it. We don't have any reason to even joke about our species being the most intelligent in the universe. The only and most intelligent in the universe. We are, good God, dead last. There are so many life forms out there. And they're visiting here all the time. They may end up taking one or another or several of them, groups. They may cleanse the planet. I wouldn't be surprised. You know, those Homo sapiens are still killing each other as fast as they can. It's time for a change. Let's clean the planet up. That wouldn't surprise me. Wouldn't have to wait for AI. ET might do it. Would that surprise you?
2: I would think would maybe burn out or just stop thinking about the future, but you've done neither, right? You've been focused on this for a long period of time. How?
1: It's the most interesting problem I found so far. Anything to do with intelligence. My research is not just safety. I research how to build intelligence, how to measure it, how to detect artifacts of intelligence. Can intelligence be conscious? Can it be controlled? It's a general program of studying intelligence. Artificial intelligence is a small subdomain in that bigger domain of science.
2: Like, why? Why do you do this? It's the most interesting thing to work.
0: Okay, the questions are fading quickly. I'm going to stop right there. Let's see. I have actually another Roman Yampolsky, another new one. He says, you're not ready for 2027. And I think that's a fair statement. We aren't. Most people don't even understand AI. And the people who are in charge of it don't understand it either. They've admitted that multiple times. You've heard clips on this program. All right, let's see if the other one is worth a listen. We're not ready for 2027. All right, well, sounds about right, doesn't it? I think this, and everyone who talks about, well, next year or 2 years from now, things are going to be this or that. And they're framing it in the same set of circumstances that we live in today. But the point is, the world will never be the same. It's over. It's done. And AI in diapers is rapidly putting on toddler's trousers or whatever. It's changing right now. Right now. All right, here's Roman. Let's see what he says.
1: I want to agree with you on something you said, but I'll define AI, and that will help us. We use the term AI to mean three different technologies, completely unrelated, and that's what probably creates this debate. AI as a useful tool, as a standard technology we always had, narrow system, makes you more productive, more creative. Everyone loves it, supports it. I'm a computer scientist, I'm an engineer, I want more of it. It helps economy, is great. We know how to control them, how to make them safe. We understand what they do, completely on board with that AI. AI we're starting to have now, GPT-6 level, human level, AGI level. We can argue about what that means. Some dangers, like any human, they're unsafe like a human would be unsafe. But if we introduce them into the research cycle, they are automated scientist, automated engineer.
4: What do you mean by that, introducing them into the research cycle?
1: So right now you have humans doing research to make GPT-7.
4: Yeah.
1: But we're starting to add AI tools. More programming is done by AI, design of the next parameter set. What if the whole process is fully automated? What if GPT-6 is writing GPT-7?
4: Is this what they call recursive self-improvement?
5: Which exactly. Is not a foregone conclusion, though.
1: A lot of people are predicting, including all the top labs, that they will get there. They're introducing junior machine learning researcher in 2026. They want the cycle to start in 2027.
4: Which is when the AI will start building the new AIs itself.
1: Once that cycle starts, we're going to create something called superintelligence, a system smarter than all of us at everything or capable of learning to be in any new domain. We will become secondary species on this planet. We will not be in charge. We will not decide what happens to us. Superintelligence doesn't hate you. It just doesn't care about you. We didn't learn how to make it care about us. And if it decides to, I don't know, cool the planet to make compute more efficient, it will freeze us. If it wants to convert this planet to fuel to fly to Mars, so be it. We have not learned how to control those systems. The capabilities are getting exponentially better. Our ability to control those systems is non-existent. We have filters. And we have bands. We put
0: the ability to control that system doesn't exist. That's a big statement. Big, big, big.
1: Our ability to control those systems is non-existent. We have filters and we have bands. We put guardrails of don't say that word. Don't talk about this topic. And that happens after the fact, after the model already made the decision. Sometimes you see it scraping the result.
4: So they build the model, and then they put filters around it to make sure it doesn't offend anybody.
1: We cannot have it say the N-word on air. Like, we need to make sure that never happens. It will kill the prophet. So that's all they have, guardrails of that nature. The model is...
0: In other words, if you ask a question about the Holocaust, it will come back and issue the party line. You know exactly what it'll say. Those are guardrails. Just one example.
1: It's completely unaligned. Doesn't care about you... It's wild that we're developing this and not just developing it. Before we deploy it through economy, before we get benefits of having GPT-6 propagated through economy, it can do so much. There are trillions of dollars of value in that model alone. We forget that. We switch to making the next model as soon as we can.
4: Roman, I've just got a follow-up question for you there. It would appear to me that the new ChatGPT-6 model, the Fable 5.1 model, is arguably smarter than 99.999% of humans on planet Earth already. Is it conceivable that a intelligence that is much, much smarter than humans, is there any case where it could be controlled by humans? Does form factor matter? Does the fact that it doesn't have limbs and legs, and does that matter at all?
1: I think long-term control of something that much smarter than us is impossible. It can be... for reasons we don't yet know, friendly to us and decide to keep us around and make us happy. But it's not a guarantee.
5: Let me pick up on Steve's question because I like the...
0: Very, very good answer. Impossible. I totally agree. I think many of you would agree at this point. Let me just go back and we'll revisit that. I like that one.
1: Impossible. It can be...
0: A little further...
4: For you there, it would appear to me that the new ChatGPT-6 model, the Fable 5.1 model, is arguably smarter than 99.999% of humans on planet Earth already. Is it conceivable that a intelligence that is much, much smarter than humans, is there any case where it could be controlled by humans? Does form factor matter? Does the fact that it doesn't have limbs and legs, and does that matter at all?
1: I think long-term control of something that much smarter than us is impossible. It can be, for reasons we don't yet know, friendly to us and decide to keep us around and make us happy. But it's not a guarantee.
5: Let me pick up on Steve's question because I like the phrasing a lot. Let's say that Fable or whatever the latest release from OpenAI is really is smarter than, I don't know if it's 95 or 99% of the people. Are we only being saved from extinction by the 1% who are still smarter than the AI?
1: No, the concern is not the model we have today. The concern
5: But if I believe your argument, then we really should be concerned about the model.
1: No, it's like having another human. If there was another smart human, there is Einstein today, and he's malevolent, I'm not worried. He may cause some damage, but he's not going to exterminate 8 billion people. We are competitive at this stage. There are people just as smart who can understand what happened with a recent hacking accident and do something about it. My concern is that in a year, we're going to have a model. It's so much smarter. It's like squirrels fighting humans. They don't understand what we can do to them. They have no concept of poisons, threats, guns in their world model. They think you're going to chase them up a tree and bite them really hard.
4: Is that also why recursive self-improvement was central to your argument? Because at some point, if it starts improving itself, then it's kind of like a runaway train of intelligence.
1: It's an intelligence explosion. We don't control it. We don't understand it. We can't monitor it. We can't explain it. We can't predict it. At that point, it's just a runaway process.
4: I've heard this.
0: Okay. At that point, it's just a runaway process. Now, this guy is good. I've always respected what I've heard from him, and he's getting to be more respectful all the time. Okay, so there you go. No chance, zero, of controlling ASI. No chance at all. And will AI decide to keep us around as an ornamental species, make us happy? That's our only hope. It's runaway intelligence. And he did mention in a year from now, without mentioning the doubling every 90 days, because in a year from now, we're going to be so far beyond a 90-day doubling, it's not funny. So these are unprecedented times. And the average person has no idea. I'm not knocking anybody. They just don't. I don't think that the average person, has the intellectual capacity to even embrace this subject and come away with anything logical. They don't know. And even the people in the labs themselves don't know how it fully works. And that's even before anybody mentions quantum. Okay, that's our update for you tonight. We'll be right back. Hang on. Absolutely in a class by itself. There's nothing else that compares with it. If you still believe in reading, get the Trends Journal. Keep it around. It doesn't age. You can pick it up in 3-4 months and learn. You can pick it up in a year and learn. It doesn't wear out. It's a true phenomenon. Go to trendsjournal.com. That's trendsjournal.com.
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0: If you've been listening to this program for any length of time, you'll know that Fukushima, the greatest calamity in history, has now, as I've been warning since 3/11, killed off virtually the whole North Pacific Ocean and especially up and down the entire West Coast. The radiation is migrating inland and is moving across the entire country. There's only one proven defender to radiation exposure, the brilliant Chernobyl-proven discovery of Dr. Michael Kiriak, which combines the four most potent and powerful algaes on the planet, imported to the U.S. and known as Bio's Superfood. I've taken Bio's Superfood every day for several years now and want you to do the same for your sake and the health and safety of your family and loved ones. Take the banner at the top of Rents.com and prepare to learn how to save your life.
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0: Okay, it's hour number three on Tuesday, time for David Oates, who is connected through... Are you using Barnyard, David? What are you using?
1: Barnyard? No, StreamYard.
0: No, not to me. Barnyard. I like Barnyard better.
1: Okay.
0: You can call it StreamYard. That's okay. Don't worry.
1: Barnyard. Where do you get Barnyard from?
0: Oh, we were having trouble with StreamYard in the beginning, and I called it Barnyard, and it just stuck.
1: Oh, I see. Okay, I didn't know what you were talking about. Okay. Oh, okay.
0: Nah, I knew you'd figure it out. It's okay. So, all right. You're watching this is going down, dear friends. It's going down. They're taking it all down, just like I was told 8 years ago. They're taking it all down. And what comes out the other side is not going to be pretty. There'll be fewer people around. All digital. Total surveillance. In real time. All the time. On everybody. If that's what they want. This is where it's going. There will be another war of sorts. This thing with Europe continually pushing Russia, claiming they're going to go to war with Russia. That's very amusing. That's like saying... someone who'd lost both hands in an industrial accident is going to play tennis. It's a joke. Europe cannot fight Russia. And they're talking about blockading Kaliningrad. Are they insane?
1: Yes, they are. I just haven't been on the news the last 3 weeks since I've been back home. I just had other things occupy my mind. So.
0: I know. And things are okay? People want to know.
1: Yes, they are. Yes, they are. Everything's settling down. She's well. She's on new meds. She's settling down. I had a bit of an emotional clap myself last week, but I'm bouncing back to yesterday and today. I'm bouncing back.
0: You can't. I don't know how you do it, really. I mean, just dealing with daughter like that, the horrors... And you just came back from a trip. You've written 17 books in the last 2 weeks. I don't know how you do it. And to have a little breakdown is perfectly understandable. Let's not call it a breakdown. Let's just call it a fatigue collapse.
1: Yeah, whatever you want to call it. I've missed a couple of clients. I don't like doing that. I've rescheduled them all. So everything's fine.
0: They called me and I took care of them. Don't worry. I straightened them out real quick. They're fine.
1: I see.
0: No problem.
1: I just wrote you into a book I'm writing right now. It's a detective novel, detective story. I think I told you about this last week. Detective using reverse.
0: Yes. Screen. It's a good screenplay idea.
1: Yeah. And I'm writing book 9 now. And it's called Sightings.
0: 9. See?
1: Yeah.
0: My 17 wasn't too far off.
1: Yeah.
0: Just the time frame. Did you put me in there with my real name?
1: Yeah, I did, with your real name. Yeah, I can take it out if you want.
0: No, it's fine. I'm kidding. Nope, I'm honored. Thank you.
1: Yeah, this detective's been asked to investigate a UFO sighting, okay?
0: Uh-huh.
1: And anyway, someone goes on the Jeff Rentz program with photos of these massive objects in orbit, because this is all based on reality.
0: Yeah.
1: Done. So I said the Jeff Rentz program and objects on orbit, so there you go.
0: Well, thank you. Thank you, David. I appreciate that. By the way, this so-called government disclosure is a total fraud, dear friends. They're not going to tell us anything of substance. They're playing games, as they always have. They're so pinheaded and narrow-minded and stupid. They think that this ET technology is going to give them some kind of tremendous advantage, and it may, but still, we have a birthright as a species in the universe to know what's going on around us. They have no right to keep this away from us.
1: Well, all they're releasing is sightings, isn't it? Strange sights. I want to see the crash UFOs and recovered bodies. Then we start to get serious.
0: No, they're not going to do it. It's not going to happen. What the government did to the people of Roswell after the crash was disgusting.
1: They threatened
0: the lives of a little girl, 14-year-old girl, and they do believe that at least one or two were killed and buried or gotten rid of. They wouldn't go along. This is, our government is not our government, and you're in Australia, but this government and this country is not representing the people at all, other than lip service and a few little cutesy things here and there. This government is pure evil. It is controlled by even worse evil coming from that little democracy in the Middle East. Our little friend over there, which has been given everything for free since 1948. It's just disgusting, all of it. Anyway, what have you got for us tonight, sir?
1: Well, I did manage to get some reversals on the Trump speech to the UN. So,
0: good.
1: Yeah.
0: Or maybe. Maybe not.
1: Well, I don't know. We'll have a look. See what I got. I haven't even looked at it myself yet. Let's have a look. Let's go to the file. Okay. D drive. Reversals. 2026.
0: You've written 9 books in this detective series?
1: So far I have, yeah.
0: That's awesome. This is really something.
1: Well, look, Jeff, I don't know. I love writing. I really enjoy it.
0: Well, it's almost like you're channeling something or somebody's working through you. It's great.
1: Yeah, this detective series is awesome. I'm loving it. Wow, it's...
0: this is a possible franchise for Hollywood. Think about it. If it's got legs and they can cast it right, they can make it work, and there'll be demand for it. This reminds me a little bit of the Raymond Chandler novels. They were so good.
1: I just got an email 5 minutes before I went on the show with you from a book publisher, and she says she's been researching me and my book, and she's extremely impressed and wants to know if I want to work with them. And I go, I haven't responded yet, but that was I read the email twice to make sure I wasn't imagining.
0: Well, good. Yeah, go slowly is my only suggestion for you. Go real slowly. We've all made enough mistakes in life. We don't need to make any more. Everyone's looking for a hook to hang their goals and desires on, and your books might be... Anyway, whatever. Good luck. It's nice to get. Nice.
1: Yeah. Nice. Okay, let's see what I got on Trump. Okay, this is from the UN.
0: By the way, are the books available now? Any of the 9? You got the first one out?
1: None yet.
0: Okay.
1: No. No, look, unfortunately, my editor's got 4 books of mine in queue. and that's not including the detective novel. So,
0: maybe another editor?
1: Yeah, I'm looking to that way.
0: I mean, no offense to your editor, but that's the world shouldn't have to wait for a genius series of books. How many do you think you'd like just keep rattling them out?
1: Indefinitely? 12. Oh, what? The detective novel? I always planned on 12 books. It's a 12-book series.
0: Leave the door open at the end. Just leave it open.
1: Yeah.
0: I think people don't like an absolute closure on something that's enjoyable.
1: Right.
0: Okay. It's like a TV series, X-Files. If he hadn't left when he did, they could have made those for another half a dozen years. The people just liked it. Anyway.
1: Yeah. I am exploring a whole lot of options over the next few weeks.
0: Good. Very good.
1: Yep. All right, let me see what I got on Trump. I don't even know what I've got, okay? So, here's
0: fine.
1: The first one.
0: No problem.
2: Our economy is the envy of the world. Our military is the most powerful on earth. Our technology is second to none, and we are leading in virtually everything. Our energy is fueling the planet.
1: Are those levels okay for you, Jeff?
0: Yeah, okay.
1: Yeah. All right. Some would see... Earth's dilemma.
2: It's on the TRS dilemma.
1: That's clear.
0: Can you go ahead and turn it up for me a little, David, about 15%? I'd like to hear it really carefully.
1: Hey, let me turn this up. Okay, here we go. Some would see Earth's dilemma. Do it again.
2: Stealing the planet. It's on the TRS dilemma.
0: Yeah, some would. Yes, Earth is in a dilemma, no doubt.
1: Yeah, so it's an incongruent reversal. He's saying, you know, we're doing really well. Hang on, let me run the thoughts again.
0: Right, and the opposite, the diametrical opposite is we're in a dilemma.
1: That's right. So here it is again.
2: Our economy is the envy of the world. Our military is the most powerful on Earth.
1: Yeah.
2: Our technology is second to none, and we are leading in virtually everything. Our energy is fueling the planet.
0: What an idiot.
1: Yeah, incongruent reversal. Some would see Earth dilemma.
2: It's on the TRS dilemma.
1: We're doing right, but we had big problems out there. Earth dilemma.
0: Yeah.
1: Okay.
0: Yep.
1: All right, look, here's another reversal. I commented on this, I think I commented on this a couple of weeks ago with you. You remember how I talk about constant reversals, words that always reverse to say the same thing? Like America always reverses to say crime.
0: Mm-hmm.
1: Well, the last 6 months, I started to see examples of America not reversing to crime, but to calm. C-A-L-M. And so I don't know what that means. But here's another one where America doesn't reverse to crime, it reverses to calm. So here's the forwards.
2: Last week it was announced that the poverty rate has reached its lowest level in American history.
1: You've seen the calm in it.
0: I hear clearly the word calm.
1: Calm?
0: C-A-L-M, calm.
1: Oh, yeah, that's what I said, C-A-L-M. Yeah, that's what I said.
0: Oh, I thought you said con.
1: No, calm, C-A-L-M, sorry.
0: That's
1: my accent. You should know my accent.
0: I know. All right, you're right on the money. You got it.
1: I'll play it again. Here's the forward. So, and the calm reverses on America. So there's about 100 words I've documented so far that always reverse the same thing. And there's always this unusual relationship with the forward and the reverse. So I don't know why America suddenly is not reversing to crime, to calm. Anyway, here it is again.
2: Last week it was announced that the poverty rate has reached its lowest level in American history.
1: You've seen the calm in it.
0: Well, okay, that's what it says. But where is the calm in a catastrophically fading economy?
1: Maybe everyone's being calm and taking it just the way it's
0: maybe
1: meant.
0: Because they don't understand. They're not
1: like
0: expecting
1: sheep.
0: It.
1: Like
0: that would make it calm.
1: Yeah. Like sheep being led to a slaughter. Now, let's see what he's saying. Let's listen to the polls again.
2: Last week, it was announced that the poverty rate has reached its lowest level in American history.
1: You've seen the calm in it. Look, he seems to be saying...
0: Calm doesn't necessarily have to connote something good. It can be calm before the hurricane.
1: That's true. All right, okay. Here's the next one.
0: Right.
1: Here we go. Like I said, I haven't even listened to these. I found them, and then I got sidetracked.
0: Yeah, I got it.
1: Yeah.
0: Yeah.
2: We lifted 1.5 million Americans out of poverty last year Alone. Huh. Another record.
1: Well, look, this is a congruent reversal. We go with honor.
2: It's
1: congruent. I'll play it again.
2: We lifted 1.5 million Americans out of poverty last year alone. Another record.
1: We go with honor. Oh, I've lost it. Oh, you silly thing. Here we go.
0: How can he make a statement like that? We lifted 5.5 million people out of poverty last year. That is a load of garbage. Every indicator is pointing in the opposite direction. I haven't seen anything like that. Nothing. The guy just makes stuff up.
1: Well, as I traveled around America, I was there for almost 3 months. Everyone I come across is tight for money. Everyone is.
0: They don't have any money anymore. They have no discretionary income. There's no extra money to spend on things that they would normally spend them on. The funds, they're just not there. It's getting to be really bad. And I just tell you, people are living in their cars now. I'm getting reports from others. They're seeing people living in their cars. They have the car packed with all kinds of personal belongings. They're sleeping in the car. So where are these 5.5 million being lifted out of poverty? Sorry, I don't see it.
1: Wow.
0: Not at all. I think he's just lying.
1: I see the situation. Yeah. All right, let's try the next one.
2: But they know that given only a short time to make this world better, safer, and more prosperous for our children, for the people on Earth, we have to take advantage of it.
1: Well, this is incongruent. You never get this value.
2: You never get the value.
1: Well, okay. Well, that's directly contradictory.
0: What do you have? What do you have?
1: You never get this value. V-A-L-U-E.
0: There's a word between you never and get.
1: Oh, there is?
0: There's a word there. Yeah, and it starts with a B.
2: Take advantage of it. You never guess the fame. You never guess the fame. You never guess the fame.
1: I can't hear it.
0: You never been guessed the value. You never beguessed the value. That's what I hear.
1: I don't know. I can't hear it.
0: Guessed. Oh. It might even be G-U-E-S-S-E-D.
1: Okay. I actually got the word guessed. Okay.
2: You never guessed the fame. You never guessed the fame.
0: You never been guessed the value is, I think, the best I can do with that. You never been guessed the value.
1: It's hard to tell.
0: Yeah. Play one more time. Just the reverse.
1: Okay, just reverse. Here we go.
2: Advantage of it. You never been guessed the value. You never been guessed the value. You never been guessed the value.
1: Yeah.
0: I think that's what it is. It's got a bad word in it. It doesn't disqualify it completely.
1: Right, okay, all right.
0: There's a word in there, though. I don't know what it is.
1: I might have thrown that out if I had checked before I went on the air.
0: No problem. Don't worry about it.

0: in their society. It's just as extra information is what that is. Talk about Iran forward,
1: yeah,
0: backward.
1: Yeah. All of this talk about Iran being the global center of terrorism is a load of crap. It's just all lies. It's Zionist lies. The Iranians are not floating terror groups all over the world. Other terrorist groups are out there. No, I don't buy it. No, never did.
0: All right. All right, let's play it again. Here we go.
2: There is no better example of a danger that was allowed to gather strength at the world's peril than the number one sponsor of terror, the Islamic Republic of Iran.
0: Her snobs, no woman in it.
2: Her snobs, no woman in it.
3: Her snobs, no woman in it.
0: Clear reversal.
3: Her snobs, no woman in it.
0: Sometimes reversals are so clear, it's clearer than forwards. All right, next one. Here we go.
2: Upon taking office last year, I immediately opened negotiations with Iran and offered them full economic cooperation in exchange for ending their nuclear program.
0: They share power, demonic.
1: Well, they share power, demonic. Who are they sharing power with? That's the first question I would ask.
0: Yeah,
1: I have no idea.
0: That's the question going through my mind when I listen to it. You'd have to know all sorts of international. Gee whiz, who knows? They could. I see China's just come and sided with Iran publicly 2 days ago. There could be a hint at that. Just don't know. Yeah, we'll play it again. Let's go. Here's the forwards.
2: Upon taking office last year, I immediately opened negotiations with Iran and offered them full economic cooperation in exchange for ending their nuclear program.
0: They share power, demonic. Oh, you know what I just heard there? I just heard another word. I heard they share power with demonic. Hang on, I just heard that.
2: Nuclear program. Monsieur Obama, come on it.
0: I hear whiz.
1: It's there. It's so quick. It's right. Yeah. You're right. It's really quick, but it's there. It's there.
0: Yeah.
1: They share power with demonic. Okay, well, that's who they're sharing their power with then. Demonic.
0: Well,
1: in his mind.
0: In his mind. He's just saying they're an evil regime, basically.
1: Right, right. Yep.
0: All right.
1: Yep.
0: Next one. Here we go.
2: That resolution, I'm pleased to say, received more co-sponsors from UN member nations than any Security Council resolution in history. That's something. Now we must be equally united in maintaining pressure.
0: I don't know what this means. It must have you seen it.
2: It must have you seen it.
0: Oh, yeah.
3: It must have you seen it.
0: Well, it's clear.
3: Must have you seen it?
1: And what is he saying? What do you have? I'm sorry.
0: It must, M-U-S-T, comma, have you seen it?
1: Question mark.
0: Yeah, question mark. Yeah, it must, comma, have you seen it?
2: Be equally united in maintaining pressure.
0: Here it is.
2: Must have you seen it?
0: I don't know either.
1: I don't know. Well, his brain, we understand that the subconscious mind is not necessarily fully attached to the functional brain. But his brain is not, well, I have a story here I've just looked at, and it said, look at Trump's right side. They're suggesting he's had a stroke of some kind. I don't know if he has or hasn't. But it wouldn't surprise me. He's not well. You can't eat that kind of food for 30 years and expect to be healthy. Good Lord. Anyway. Yeah, I don't know.
0: All right. Now, I'm moving on to three reversals in a row that I'll play them. I'll tell you how.

0: how I interpret them. They could be interpreted differently, I guess. But here's the first one.
1: I call on all nations to join us in enforcing the complete economic isolation of Iran until they stop their attacks on commercial shipping, relinquish their nuclear ambitions, and cease their support of terror.
0: Then she'll kill you.
1: Then she'll kill you.
2: Then she'll kill you. Then she'll kill you.
0: Oh, well, then
3: she.
0: Yeah, she. Well, I think
3: she's talking about Iran.
0: Yeah, he's talking about Iran. She. I think this is a reference to all the Iranian assassination plot they got on Trump. I mean, they said publicly they want to kill him.
3: Are there? Have there really been any? Have there? I don't know that there have. All I know is that whatever comes out of Washington should be never believed at first pass, maybe even second or third pass. It's easy to blame Iran for attempted assassinations on Trump. Where is the proof? I have seen none. Just telling you what I've not seen. No proof.
0: All right.
3: If you have, let me know.
0: No, I'm just parroting what I saw on TV. You know, threat from Iran. Anyway, I'll play it again.
1: I call on all nations to join us in enforcing the complete economic isolation of Iran until they stop their attacks on commercial shipping, relinquish their nuclear ambitions, and cease their support of terror.
0: There, she'll kill you.
1: Then she'll kill you.
2: Then she'll kill you. Then she'll kill you.
0: The way I interpret that, okay, and I was right with the Crooks assassination attempt, that came up in reverse 2 weeks beforehand. I think there's going to be another attempt on his life. That's what I think. We'll see. Maybe I'm interpreting it all wrong.
3: No. He may, what happened? Something happened the other day. He may know it.
0: Yeah.
3: And I don't mean to sound that he's going to sit idly by and accept it, but he might have a clue that somebody is going to try to take him out. I mean, I would, if I were him.
0: Yep. Well, that's it. Well, okay. So keeping that thought, here's the next reversal straight after.
1: The terrorist regime is behaving badly. Not because they are strong and confident, but because they are weak.
0: You're dead.
1: You're dead.
2: You're dead. You're dead.
0: That was straight after.
3: He's thinking something. Maybe somebody told him there's going to be another attempt. We're trying to stop it. We don't know. Whatever. Whatever.
0: Right.
3: Whatever.
0: Right.
3: I don't know. Yeah. No, good points. Good reversals. I wouldn't be surprised.
0: I never got the third one in a row, and this is when I stopped doing the UN. I haven't got any more after this.
3: Right.
0: I haven't finished it. I'll get back to it. But this is the third one in a row about dying.
1: The Prime Minister of Armenia said this breakthrough would simply not have been possible without President Trump's personal engagement and his resolute commitment to peace.
0: See, it was November killers.
1: See, it was November killers.
0: Okay, November is the midterm. It could be metaphoric. Could mean the Republicans.
3: Let's hear that again, please.
0: Yeah, okay. I'll play the chords too. Okay, so here's the chords. Okay.
1: The Prime Minister of Armenia said this breakthrough would simply not have been possible without President Trump's personal engagement and his resolute commitment to peace.
0: See, it was November killers.
1: See, it was November killers.
2: See, it was November killers. See, it was November killers.
0: So, I don't know. You can interpret that a couple of different ways. It could mean that he's going to be wiped out in the midterm, and the Democrats will surge victorious. Or it could continue the trend. There, she'll kill you. You're dead. See, it was November killers. It could be a November assassination attempt. I don't know. I don't know. But I got three reversals in a row about dying. That's, kill you.
3: Yeah, very interesting. Yeah.
0: I've been killed.
3: Now, here's something to think about. Peter Thiel, the man who financed and essentially created Vice President Vance, right?
0: Uh-huh.
3: Would like to see Vance in the White House. I'm convinced of it. It would be a Peter Thiel presidency, is what it would be. He would control Vance. They would get whatever they want. Here's the way it would happen. If Trump were to somehow die, under the 22nd Amendment of the Constitution, Vance could finish Trump's term and still be elected to two full terms on his own, provided he takes office as president during the second half of Trump's four-year term. He would have to assume the White House and the presidency after January 20th, one day after, and he could run, he could finish the term and then run for two terms on his own. If it happens before then, he could only finish this term and run for one term. January 20th, if Trump were to die on the 19th, Vance could only run out the rest of the term and run for one on his own. If it was on the 21st, Vance could finish the term and then run for two consecutive terms.
0: Hasn't Vance expressed no interest in running?
3: Say again? What's that?
0: I thought Vance had expressed no interest in running. I thought he was saying...
3: Hey, he backed off from that. It's not his decision. He'll do what he's told.
0: Right.
3: See, okay. Think about... Now, it'll be a Palantir presidency because Peter Thiel's company is Palantir. They're getting all kinds of no-bid contracts from the government. So it would be a Palantir presidency with Vance in there, which would make Peter Thiel, who can't really make up his mind whether the human race should be allowed to survive or not, make him very happy. So there's your date, January 20th. If something happens to Trump to disable him to the extent that he can no longer serve, or he passes on to that great Shangri-La in the skies, if it happens after January 20th, Vance finishes the term and can run for two consecutive four-year terms on his own. If it's the 19th, Vance can finish the term but only run for one four-year term on his own. So there you go.
0: Well, there you go. We'll see. Watch November, watch the midterms. It could be metaphoric, it could be actual. I don't know.
3: Right.
0: Just no way of telling. All right. Well, that's all I got on the midterms. I'm just
3: on the UN. You mean on the UN?
0: On the UN speech. Sorry, on the UN speech. I'm just going through my files here. I've got some UFO witnesses I've never played on your show before.
3: Fine.
0: Let's do that. Okay. Here we go. I've got quite a few. Here we go.
4: It was so fast when it took off, you know, and it made my sound.
0: I'm damned, didn't want it.
4: I'm damned, I want it.
0: Yes, he didn't want to see a UFO. That's funny.
3: Right.
0: Not a thing all sort out. Here it is again.
4: It was so fast when it took off, you know, and it made not a sound.
0: My dad didn't want it.
4: Well,
0: there it is.
3: Yeah, got it.
0: Cursed, yes. Yeah. I don't know. Has anyone ever, I guess they have had they had effects as a result of UFO sightings? Are there any documented health issues or weird things? All right, here's another one.
3: Well, there have been a lot of, by the way, there have been a lot of stories, reports. Preston Dennett is on top of this, among other things. I think his next book is having to do with E.T. healings of humans.
0: Huh.
3: Lots of them.
0: Wow. Gee, that's fascinating. Wow.
3: Yes, it is.
0: Wow. Okay, all right. Yeah, I got no comment on that. I'd like to see it. All right, here's the next one.
5: Just a few seconds.
6: Yeah, blink of an eye.
5: Yeah.
6: It's unbelievable.
5: Well, that's amazing.
0: I'll reveal La Mata. Can't hear the butter because it's under the other guy's voice. I can hear it. That whether you will. It's right. The other voice is right at the top of it. Yeah, well, he's just talking about his experience. That's what it means. Simple as that. No big secret there.
3: For sure.
0: Yeah, I would call that a concurrent reversal. All right, here's another one.
7: And I was just standing here watching it going out of Highland, and there was windows in the back of it.
0: And there's the window. Well, that's a classic congruent reversal. That's a textbook congruent reversal. It says forward, there's windows in the back of it, and backwards it says, and there's window. So you're telling the truth. Here it is again.
7: And I was just standing here watching it going out of Highland, and there was windows in the back of it.
0: And there's window.
7: Mother's
3: window.
0: Yeah, well, there it is. Yeah, okay.
3: Sure.
0: Oh, another one.
7: And they were so bright. It, at first, almost looked like car headlights on brights, but they were bigger and brighter than the like street lights that the farmers have around their houses and so forth. I called CINCOM to let them know what it was I saw, and then I was going to investigate.
0: This is a police officer. And he says, and I will race him off with it.
7: And they were so bright. It at first almost looked like car headlights on brights, but they were bigger and brighter than the like street lights that the farmers have around their houses and so forth. Well, I called CINCOM to let them know what it was I saw, and then I was going to investigate.
0: Come on, we'll race him off with it. All right. Here's another one. Here we go.
8: And then it was a couple of months after that, I was greeted by this Palladian being.
0: Need me deal set out. Yeah. Well, that's not congruent. She's not confirming the story. She's talking about something else.
3: What do you have again exactly on that? Just to be sure I'm hearing it.
0: Need me, N-E-E-D-M-E, need me, comma, deal set up. What that would tell me is she's got some sort
3: need
0: of deal going.
3: Need me, deal, set up. Now, it sounds like it's a fake.
0: Yeah, that's exactly what it sounds like to me. Sounds like a scam. She's made the whole thing up.
3: Yeah.
0: Okay, so here it is, forward. This lady, she's actually quite well known in the alternate field. Elizabeth April is her name. She claims she channels aliens and all that type of stuff. I find those claims very suspicious.
3: Well, there's a disqualifier right there, in my view.
0: Yeah, I agree. Here it is again.
8: And then it was a couple of months after that, I was greeted by this Palladian being.
3: Oh, no, David, no. No. Blinded. I was blinded by this Pleiadian being. Well, they always go back to the Pleiades when they have no substance. That's what these people do. You notice that too?
0: Yeah, I have noticed that. I know. Everyone's channeling a bloody Palladian. They're all crazy. If you need to buy my book, The Worst Reaching UFO, folks, go and buy it. Find out who's telling the truth. Find out who's scamming.
3: Oh, very good. Reverse Speech, David's newest book is out, and UFOs. Get it. It's a great... It's on the homepage. I put it up on the homepage. You can see it there.
0: Yeah. Yeah, you'll... Look, UFOs are real. I totally believe in it. I got enough reversals to say it's
3: for
0: real,
3: sure.
0: But it's real, a real phenomenon. Roswell happened. That was a crash UFO. They recovered bodies.
3: You betcha.
0: I got some reversals to validate that's true. But what's going on in the UFO field now is just a load of rubbish. It's just scams and cons and delusional people. I don't know where the whole thing fell apart, but it's just all in the garbage.
3: I mean, what if I came to you and said, you know, David, I'm channeling Pleiadians.
0: Yeah.
3: Would you call for the men in white coats? I mean, this is nuts. Sorry.
0: No,
3: nuts. Yeah, nuts.
0: No, I
3: nuts.
0: Agree. Well, her next reversal basically says that. Here's the next one.
8: All I know to be true is my own experiences, and that's not your truth, and that's not humanity's truth, because you were not there. So take it or leave it.
3: Little salty, huh? Uh-huh,
0: yeah.
3: Uh-huh.
0: She says, rave on.
8: Rave on.
0: She's just BSing.
3: Yeah.
0: She's just...
3: No, this is a hustler, and most likely, I think, I don't know how to... The name, well, what's her real last name?
0: Well, who knows with these
3: See?
0: People. Elizabeth
3: See?
0: 8, what you call
3: No,
0: them.
3: No, that's no. That's a contrived, I'll bet a dollar to a donut. That's a contrived name.
0: Yeah.
3: And there's nothing wrong with that. You can come up with a name if you want to market yourself. That's fine, but be honest about it. What's her real last name?
0: Well, there's people out there use fake names. A lot of them do.
3: All the time. All the time, especially in that field.
0: Yeah.
3: New age stuff. Wow.
0: Yeah. My name's David Oates, folks. I am who I am.
3: Isn't that the truth?
0: Yeah. All right, here's another one. I don't know who this guy is. Oh, yeah, someone called Mary Edwards. Oh, yeah, I've got a name. Mary Edwards.
8: I was taken on a spacecraft. Remember lying on a very cold metal table.
0: I'll remember that.
8: I'll remember that.
3: Yeah, I bet she will.
0: Yeah, that's right. Now that's a congruent reversal. That's like the there's a window. This is what we look for when we're looking for truth. Okay.
3: Sure.
0: Are they saying the same things backwards as they're saying forwards? If they are, they're telling the truth. If they aren't, like Elizabeth April, they... talk about other stuff. So this is another truthful experience. So let's run it again.
8: I was taken on a spacecraft. I remember lying on a very cold metal table.
0: I'll remember that.
3: Very clear. Very congruent. For sure.
0: Good. Yeah, she had a genuine abduction. All right, here's one that mightn't be genuine.
6: My name's Steve Boucher, and I live in St. Catharines, Ontario.
0: Okay. Allegedly abducted by aliens, my rape wasn't a fact.
6: We reckon wasn't a fact.
0: So
3: what's
0: just,
3: he saying? What do you have? My rape wasn't a fact?
0: Yeah, fact. F-A-C-T.
3: Got it. My rape wasn't a fact.
0: Fact. F-A-C-T. Fact.
3: Gotcha.
0: Fact. Okay. All right. Why do we have accent problems today, Jeff? We don't normally have accent problems.
3: I don't know.
0: Okay. There we go. So my rape wasn't a fact.
6: It wasn't a fact.
0: So he's lying. He's lying.
3: I almost hear my rape wasn't in fact. Same thing. Yeah, I think I hear in there. Wasn't in fact.
0: All right, let's play it again. I can hear that. Yep.
3: Same thing.
0: Same thing. Yeah. All right, here's another one on the same guy.
6: Can you talk back to them on it? I mean, you said, no, it doesn't work that way. It only works one way. You can
0: talk about the radio, the alien. Yeah, this alien goes and sits in his car, you know, and they have a little chat. And he sees a radio, and he says, oh, can you talk back to people on that? And he says, oh, no, it's only one way. Backwards, don't screw him.
6: Don't screw him.
0: I don't know what that would mean. I really don't know what that would mean.
3: Don't know.
0: Here's another one.
6: He said, what do you think it is? And I was thinking, well, maybe it's a movie prop. Maybe they're doing a movie here. And he says, yeah, but it's like...
0: Obeys the scenery.
6: Obeys the scenery.
0: It's clear.
6: Obeys the scenery.
0: It's a clear reverse.
3: What is it, David? What is it?
0: Obey. It's O-B-E-Y-S. Obeys the scenery. S-C-E-N-E-R-Y.
3: Oh, okay.
0: Yeah.
3: It's his voice is a little muddy, and I can't get any clarity, so that's I'm not hearing it too well.
6: Okay. Obeys the scenery.
3: Yeah, obeys the scenery. That's exactly what he says.
0: Yeah. Oh, did I ever play you this reversal? I probably didn't. Did I play this on the air? Courtney Brown, the mouse brushed it up, talking about the Heaven's Gate stuff, Hail Bob. Did I ever play this one?
3: I think you did, but play it again because nobody remembers. Okay. It's fine.
0: Okay, all right. Okay, so this is a big controversy back in the 90s. There was Hail Bob comic came around. There was a UFO behind it, allegedly. Allegedly, UFO behind it.
3: You know, I broke that whole story wide open on the air live, as you know, I think.
0: Oh, yes, I know you did. But the photo was false. It was fake, okay?
3: Yes, it was a total fake. Yes.
0: Yeah, so here's Courtney Brown talking about it.
9: They were basically sparked by the Chuck Schramick photograph. After everything was done, later on, the astronomer got back to us within about a week.
0: The mouse brushed it up.
9: The mouse brushed it up.
0: Alter. Transfer. Yeah, alter. Mouse. Computer mouse. It was altered on the computer is what that reversal means.
3: Got it.
0: Yeah.
3: Yeah. Very good. Very, very good. Yes, I'll never forget that program. Art Bell did not go on the air that night.
0: Oh, dear. All right, so we've still got a bit of time. Here's a guy called Commander Underwood.
10: It's not a helicopter. I've pretty much seen anything that's either on the surface or in the air. I've seen enough to know what things are and what things aren't.
0: A gray in it.
3: Gray in it. Yeah. The problem is that I had you turn it up too loud for me. It's fuzzing out a little bit, but that's clear. It's very clear. Yeah. Gray in it.
0: Here it is again.
10: And what things aren't. Gray in it.
3: Couldn't be more clear.
0: Yeah, and see, that's a congruent reversal, okay?
3: Yes.
0: We call that expansive. It gives extra information.
3: Right.
0: I'll be back with new reversals next week, Jeff. I'm getting back to work again. Slowly.
3: Thank you, David. Give my best to Simone, please.
0: I will. Right. I will do that. Yeah, she's doing really well. Thanks to everyone who sent their well wishes and prayers and everything. I really appreciate it all. Thank you so much, everyone. Okay.
3: Tonight, take care, mate. Okay. All right.
0: Yeah.
3: David Oates. And what a prolific writer. He's finished 9 already. If any of you are involved with a publishing business and know an editor, he's a damn good writer. This may be a franchise. Okay, that's it for tonight. Thank you for being here. Hope you found it interesting. We will be back tomorrow on Wednesday and play it again. Take care. Talk soon. Controlled message platform from the beginning, but it was at least a pretense of intellectual news and information. The Trends Journal leaves that so far behind, and I'm not exaggerating. Gerald has created something here that is absolutely in a class by itself. There's nothing else that compares with it. If you still believe in reading, get the Trends Journal. Keep it around. It doesn't age. You can pick it up in 3-4 months and learn. You can pick it up in a year and learn. It doesn't wear out. It's a true phenomenon. Go to trendsjournal.com. That's trendsjournal.com.
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0: Press Management, staff, sponsors, and supporters of this station. They're my views, the views of our guests, the views of our callers, and we welcome your calls from out across America at 1-888-24-LIBERTY or here in the Central Coast of California at 464-8295. But please hold your calls for the time being. We have with us Dr. William Hersey, who is a scientist with the Environmental Protection Agency. In fact, he is, my understanding is that one of heads the union of the Environmental Protection Agency scientists, who has, of course, been very, very concerned about the fluoridation of water, and he feels, of course, that this is extremely harmful to the people. And the fact you haven't heard this is simply a reflection, in my estimation, of the degree of control that exists today over what the American people think. Thank you so very much for being with us.
1: My pleasure to be with you.
0: Why don't you just tell our listeners a little bit about your background and why you're concerned about water fluoridation? After all, shouldn't we be concerned about the dental caries in our children?
1: Certainly. Let me take care of the background on myself first, and then we'll get into that. But the first thing I need to do is say that I'm here representing the union of which I'm an officer. Right now I'm vice president of National Treasury Employees Chapter 280, which represents the professional employees at EPA headquarters. And anything I say is a union's position and doesn't necessarily reflect the position of EPA. I'm not here as a representative of EPA. That's a real important thing for me to get out of the way. My background is a PhD in chemistry. I worked at Monsanto Company for 19 years in St. Louis, and then I came up to Washington to work for the Environmental Protection Agency as a senior scientist in the risk assessment area of the Top 6 office in 1981, and I've been here ever since. I helped organize the union back in the early 1980s and have been an officer, including 3 terms as president, ever since. We got involved in the fluoridation issue in the middle 80s when EPA was developing its drinking water standards, and an employee came to the union complaining that the science behind EPA's drinking water standards was basically a fraud. And we started looking into it then, and the deeper we got into it, the darker the whole picture got. And we've been studying this issue for a long time. And to get finally back to your question, should we be concerned about dental caries? Of course we should. Point is that putting fluoride in the drinking water does virtually nothing to reduce dental caries. If you look at cities such as San Francisco, Boston, New York, Detroit, that have been fluoridated for decades, there are still rampant dental decay problems in certain populations in those cities, basically the poor.
0: But of course, the dentists, so many of the dentists support this, you know, and they will go before city councils and before meetings and claim that this is, that there is solid scientific evidence to show that water fluoridation decreases cavities. Is there really any solid scientific evidence, or have they been lied to by their dental organization?
1: It's primarily the latter. The very best study that has ever been done was done by the epidemiology branch of the National Institute of Dental Research back in the late 80s and published in 1990.
0: Now, can you just hold that thought for a minute, because we're going to bring some of our other stations on board, and we want them, of course, to hear the background behind this information on children's dental caries. Well, this is Dr. Stan here at Radio Liberty, and our guest is Dr. William Hersey, and he has a PhD in chemistry, and he is, of course, the vice president of the Union of Environmental Protection Agency scientists. These are the scientists who work for the government, the federal government, and, of course, do the scientific work with the Environmental Protection Agency supposedly bases their findings on. We were asking him, of course, about this fact. We've been told over and over again that water fluoridation will actually help children's caries. And he pointed out that in cities that have been fluoridated for a long period of time, that in San Francisco and in New York, when the children are drinking fluoridated water, that poor children have lots of cavities, and all the fluoridation in the world isn't going to help that. And then I asked him about scientific studies, and you were going to tell us this one scientific study and its outcome.
1: Yes, this is the best study, and if I may, for those listeners who have just joined us, again, make my disclaimer that I'm here representing the union's point of view on this and not EPA, so I'm not here representing EPA. That study was conducted in the late 1980s on 39,000 children nationwide by dentists trained by the National Institute of Dental Research, and the results were published in 1990. It shows that the difference between children who lived all their lives in fluoridated areas and versus children who lived all their lives in non-fluoridated areas was basically 6/10 of a tooth surface out of 128 tooth surfaces theoretically saved by the fluoridation. That is to say, in fluoridated areas, the number of decayed surfaces that you see was about 2.79 decayed surfaces, and in non-fluoridated areas, it was around 3.39 decayed surfaces. So you see a couple points from this study. One, what you hear dentists saying and the promoter saying, fluoride prevents cavities. Well, it doesn't prevent cavities. Children who have lived all their lives in fluoridated communities, in this very best study that has ever been done on this subject, still had almost 3 decayed surfaces in their mouths, versus kids who lived in non-fluoridated communities have slightly more than 3 decayed surfaces. It's about 6/10 of 128 tooth surfaces.
0: 6/10 out of 128
1: tooth surfaces. Right. That's how much is saved. And for that benefit, we are running terrible risks on a number of different
0: hold that thought right there, please. Well, this is Dr. Stan back here at Radio Liberty. Our guest this afternoon is Dr. William Hersey, who represents the union of the scientists who work for the Environmental Protection Agency for the federal government. And, of course, they've done extensive studies on the effect of water fluoridation. And the benefit is minuscule, and he was pointing out that the difference between 2.9 and 3.39 surfaces out of 128 surfaces, which is pretty small benefit for the potential risks of ingestion of water fluoridation. So what are those potential risks?
1: Well, starting with the risk that's most easily observed, dental fluorosis is certainly the most predominant one. Dental fluorosis is a staining and marbling of the teeth that arises before the tooth erupts, before the permanent teeth erupt. There's protein material embedded in the enamel in the tooth while it's still down in the gum, and there's an enzyme that is supposed to take that protein out of the enamel as the enamel essentially ripens and the tooth is ready to erupt. Fluoride interrupts that enzyme's action, and when there's too much fluoride, teeth erupt, and not all the protein is gone, and the enamel is not essentially pure chloride when it comes out of the tooth, and therefore it can stain, model, and cause problems. And depending on how much excess fluoride a child has received in his early years, the worse the problem is. We're seeing now in areas even where there's no additional fluoride in the drinking water, where drinking water is unfluoridated. They're just the normal levels, which generally run from anywhere from essentially nothing to maybe 3/10 or 4/10 of a part per million in drinking water. Even in those areas, the dental fluorosis rate, which had been zero, is now above 10%. And in communities which do have fluoride in drinking water, 2/3 of the children have at least one tooth that are like I said, the most visible toxic effect is this dental fluorosis. And what happens in the tooth is a mirror to what happens in the bone. Well, fluoride basically goes to bone after the permanent teeth have erupted. The fluoride, which we ingest, which is retained, we retain about 50% of the fluoride that we ingest. About 50% is eliminated primarily through urine. The remainder is deposited principally in bone, but also in some of the soft tissues, cartilage and tendons and ligaments and so forth, and a few other critical what are called calcifying tissues, which include the pineal gland, and I'll come back to that in a bit. But the depositing of this fluoride in bone has led to increases in bone fracture. In there are about 10 out of about 20 studies that have been conducted that are good studies and shown an increase in bone fractures. And significant numbers of those, I think about 8 of those studies, show increases in hip fractures related to fluoride ingestion. And hip fractures are nothing to sneeze at. Your listeners probably are well aware of that for the elderly who suffer a hip fracture, it is a life-altering and in some cases a life-ending situation.
0: And my understanding is that some of these studies actually show

0: But all the other guys, right, that phase that involve older people, there doesn't seem to be much question at all, though, that fluoride does make the bone more brittle, is there?
1: That's correct. It does make weaker bone. And I was at a conference this summer on fluoride 6, and we heard from a neurosurgeon that the incidence of spinal stenosis seems to have skyrocketed over the last several decades, which is a narrowing of the space in the spine
0: got Viagra, don't you worry. What are we doing to our people? What are we giving them? A toxic substance in the water. And of course, I have so many other sources of fluoride.
1: Certainly the fluorosis, but let's talk about cancer. There seems to be almost an epidemic practices, like got him fired from EPA and

population to cancer. It took until 1990 for the results of that study. There were many false starts in that study. But finally, in early 1990, the preliminary results of that study were completed and published. And the result was astounding, and in the end of fluoridation, had it been allowed to stand, because the result was that fluoride was found to show clear evidence of carcinogenicity in male rats, and it was bone cancer, which is the target organ that you would have expected fluoride to go after. The panic that was evidenced in the fluoridation promotion community was astounding. In essence, what happened was the Department of Health and Human Services convened a special panel to review the study. There was a knockdown, drag-out fight at

0: be cancer, and the tumor will go somewhere else, and the tumor becomes wildly uncontrolled at that point. And it's not always an easy thing to distinguish among these different types of new growths that occur in biological tissues. What happens is if the animal dies or at the end of the study and the animals are sacrificed and the tissues are sliced very thin and then are examined under a microscope by what's called a study pathologist. And a study pathologist makes a call if he sees something that looks like he'll mark that down. And a reviewing pathologist will come in, a whole new person, and reread all those microscopic slides.
1: Well, you're going to have to hold up.

United States, and I

0: agencies and the civilians who are supposedly there to help us and to protect the American public. But the trouble is that it would appear that there are some people within the EPA who will not take a stand on this very important issue, because I personally believe that they're poisoning our people. Now, we're talking about the cancers, and studies were done that showed a frightening increase in cancer, significant increase in cancers in animals. We're given amounts of fluoride comparable to what we're getting in our drinking water, I assume. But of course, what they did, apparently, they would have people come in and downgrade the original report as if there were some people who did not want this, because there is something called the Delaney legislation. And that means if there is something in a food or a beverage that produces cancer in animals, you can't give it to the people, of course, unless it's fluoridation or water supply. So what you're basically saying, Dr. Hersey, is they brought other doctors in who then reviewed the slides and said, oh, no, that this is not really a problem.
1: Well, they were able to sufficiently downgrade the findings of that study to reduce the findings from clear evidence of carcinogenicity in male rats to equivocal evidence of carcinogenicity in male rats. And by that thinnest hair's breadth, fluoridation was saved.
0: Now, was this, do you think this was scientific, or was this more or less the prostitution of science for political purposes?
1: I think it was prostitution of science for political purposes. There's no question in my mind, nor in the mind of Bill Marcus, and that's what got him fired. He held a press conference, actually, at the National Press Club here in Washington, and essentially said as much. And the EPA trumped up charges against him and fired him. He brought suit against the agency and won his lawsuit. The judge in that case said that he basically didn't believe EPA's witnesses and their testimony about the reasons he was fired. And he said the reason that he felt the reason Bill Marcus was fired because he was expressing this opinion about fluoridation. So it was pretty clear that there was orders from on high. And I don't think it was at all limited to EPA. I think it goes much beyond that in terms of where the political pressure for this practice is coming from. It's the Department of Health and Human Services, through its Public Health Service and Centers for Disease Control, have been pushing fluoridation for a long, long time. And there are many professional reputations of individuals of considerable stature, and there's the reputation of the institutions themselves that are heavily invested in fluoridation. I mean, how does the Public Health Service say, you know, that practice we told you about 60 years ago that was safe and effective for reducing dental caries? Well, guess what? It isn't safe and it isn't effective. But that's all right. Let's move on. Things like that don't happen. I mean, the government is very loath to admit having made any kind of mistake at any time about anything. The government is backing away, if ever so slowly, trying to get off of this tiger that they've been riding for some time. In 2001, in August of 2001, the Army issued a report that said, that admitted that the earlier theory of the way that fluoride works is no longer valid, that was, they've abandoned it. The idea that you have to have fluoride before your permanent teeth are cut so that the fluoride gets into the permanent tooth and makes it hard and strong and acid resistant, that's a lot of bunk. It doesn't work that way. The way fluoride works, and if fluoride does have an ameliorative effect on dental health, but the effect is topical. It's the high concentrations of fluoride that are in toothpaste or that are in fluoride gels that are applied to the teeth. They can, those high levels, in fact, do a couple of good things. They can remineralize the tooth where a small incipient cavity is beginning to develop. It can remineralize that cavity. It can, and those high levels also can interfere with metabolism of the bacteria in the mouth that produce acid and cause the cavities to form. So, but they have to be these very high levels. And you can get that same effect, by the way, by pushing with a high degree of But anyway, the CDC issued this report that fluoride benefits now are recognized to be essentially topical. Now, they still say that the fluoridation is the way that when you inject fluoride, it gets into the body and it becomes into the saliva, and the saliva then continues to put down a certain amount of fluoride in the mouth, and then that has some effect. But the concentrations, they also say in that report that the concentrations in saliva are not high enough to interfere with the bacterial metabolisms, or basically do remineralization. But they are, through this report in August 2001, are beginning the process, I think, of backing away. And more and more responsible dentists across the world, Dr. John Calhoun in New Zealand, the late Dr. John Calhoun, who's a heroic figure, had been promoter of fluoridation in New Zealand, when the dental authorities there sent him around the world to gather the data to show how effective fluoridation was so that they could promote fluoridation further in New Zealand and Australia. And what he found was that it isn't effective. Tooth decay rates are coming down and the fluoridation of water systems in the English-speaking countries is going up, but so are decay rates coming down everywhere in the world, even where they don't put fluoride in the drinking water. Europe, which is 98% fluoride-free from the drinking water, has as good or better dental health than the United States, and their dental decay rates, the plot of decay incidence versus time, is a steeper plot for most of the European countries than it is for the U.S.
0: Well, of course, what you're in essence saying is that the people in Europe really don't fluoridate their water. There's almost no water fluoridation in Europe.
1: That's right. That's right. There's a little bit in Spain, Great Britain, England has about 10%. Ireland is almost all fluoridated in Ireland. And incidentally, they have terrible dental problems in Ireland, by the way. The Green Party in Ireland has said that if they take power,
0: there's some people who have said that a fluoride has an effect on the mind. In other words, that this actually tends to lower IQ, that there are studies that show this lowers IQ, and makes people more placid. Is there any truth to that?
1: The short answer is yes. Human studies, there's some really good work coming out of China now, where incidentally there are no strong industrial interests promoting fluoridation in China as there are in the United States. In the U.S., the phosphate fertilizer industry gets rid of virtually all its hazardous tools and toxic waste from processing superphosphate fertilizers. This toxic waste is hydrofluorosilicic acid.
0: The biggest gift of a fudge house manufacturer.
1: They bring the cash register to the tune of somewhere between $100 and $200 million a year through being able to sell this toxic waste instead of having to dispose of it. And that's one of the big driving forces for fluoridation in the U.S. In China, they don't have that situation, and they're doing a lot of good studies on neurotoxicity effects on intelligence, effects on bone, and there have been some really good epidemiology studies linking lowered IQ in children with fluoride levels, with increased fluoride levels.

her university. He was really interested in the work that she was performing. Coming to the chase,

0: Thanks so much for being with us today.
1: Pleasure.

0: the sound in one of the tapes is an interview with a Dr. Dinigan who heard back in 1969 back here talk given by Dr. Day, who would later become the president of Planned Parenthood. And Dr. Day laid out the whole plan for America. In fact, there are too many people. In fact, we're going to have to create new diseases. In fact, we're going to have to conceal some of the very obvious treatments for cancer because people are going to have to die of something. They might as well plan cancer. An incredible interview and a series of other interviews that will go into the background of what is happening in America, why new diseases are popping up all the time. Call 1-800-5-HIV or Procopius or 14% genocide. It is vitally important that you help us to get this message out across America because without knowledge, my people perish. America, our values, our future are under attack today.
1: Robinson homeschool curriculum. This is a wonderful means of teaching your children at home and getting them out of government schools. The Robinson homeschool curriculum is designed to give excellence in education. It's a program that's on 22 CDs designed to take your child from primary school all the way through high school graduation, and it costs $199.95. You actually get the lesson plans, you get the tests, you get the answers to the tests, you get all of the textbooks except

Sí, sí, sí.

tonight what we need to know about, listeners, about the November 6th all-day conference we're going to be having at the Aptos Seascape Golf Course here where I live on the North Shore of Monterey Bay. They're going to be fascinating speakers. We're going to have lunch, and of course, we're going to start early in the morning. Probably start about 8:45 and go through until 5 in the evening. So if you can possibly make it or bring your friends or family, give us a call at 1-800-544-8927. 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And then we, of course, want to talk a little bit about fluoride. We can make Chris Bryson's book, The Fluoride Deception. Ladies and gentlemen, they're lying to us. They're poisoning our children. They're knocking down their IQs. But of course, one reason is this is for fertility, and we have an article back in 1957 where they were talking about how you could reduce population. Well, we want to, of course, legalize abortion. Remember, abortion wasn't legalized until 73. We want, of course, to encourage homosexuality. That's what's behind the whole homosexual movement. The thing is, why do people of great wealth who want to control the population, and they talk about putting something in our water to create infertility? We have Freddie's report that Dr. Hayes referred to, where they talk about the relationship between fluoridated water and, of course, lowering the fertility rates. And, of course, if you have low fluoride levels, you have high fertility rates. They're poisoning your children and having unborn children. And, of course, we know what it does to the mind, lowering the IQ and the sense of children. Or at least the pups, the animals we know, would be hyperactive if they had it during the pregnancy. That report did come out, big counts potatoes. Why are they doing this sort of thing? Well, I believe they're evil and wicked people. We have a great porn tape set on water fluoridation. And of course, we carry the book, Chris Bryson's book, The Fluoride Deception. And they're poisoning us, of course, with aspartame. And if you haven't, of course, read the books we carry with aspartame, Dr. Roberts' books are 1,000 pages.

taxes, because if he did, he wouldn't be on 600 stations across America. So we have Dr. Roberts' book, we have Dr. Blaylock's book, we tell them accept toxins that taste and kill,

0: 30% on the fluoride, water fluoridation, and the public fluoride deception, the book Dr. Roberts' book, Aspartame Epidemic, the Aspartame Disease, the Forgotten Epidemic, Excedent Toxins, the Taste That Kills, Health and Nutrition Secrets That Can Save Your Life, on the video, Sweet Misery. Get this information, help us to get the truth out across America that we can. Because the mind of Satan may be the abuse of these things, and they're poisoning our children. Why would anybody do that? You need to get the four tapes of the new one of the barbarians, and you'll understand. They're truly.
1: Jesus, a young earth creationist. This is Ken Ham, a speaker on biblical authority at churches and Bible conferences. Jesus consistently treated the accounts from the Old Testament as real historical events. He affirmed the creation of Adam and Eve, the flood, Lot and his wife, and Jonah in the fish. He constantly stressed that God's word was the authority over man's ideas and his traditions, a lesson every Christian needs to take to heart. And yes, Jesus was even a young earth creationist. You see, when he was asked about marriage, Jesus replied that from the beginning of creation, God made them male and female. Evolutionists believe humans came millions of years after the beginning, but Jesus said God created us from the very beginning. If Jesus was a young earth creationist, how can his followers have any other view?
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Should you decide to call the show, the number is 410-848-9191, and the number will also be at lwrn.net. 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Alrighty, and by the way, if you want to get an MP3 or MP4, I don't know if we've upgraded that far, but nonetheless, just email the station at lwrnhosts@yahoo.com. 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Give them my name, date, Tuesday, time, 6 o'clock. And they will send you a 3-day active link so you can download it and scrutinize it, share it, use it at your Bible study, use it as part of your sermon, whatever, just use it. Because we need to have this information out there. And I'm doing the research for you. I'm masticating it for you so that you don't have to take the time to do it, because I know you're busy, but I take the time to do it for you. So anyway, I got to tell you something that happened today. I was going to pay our AT&T bill online, you know, and log in and whatever. And the AT&T logo, which is, you know, a globe with some stripes, blue stripes, has the rainbow colors on it. And I'm thinking, you know, that's really highly offensive to me. I'm going to feedback them with this. And so I wrote them. I don't know if they responded or not, because I was too busy doing, you know, getting to my research for today. But that was, in essence, what triggered my research in certain directions. And so I said to them, you know, it highly offends me. It is very offensive to me that you have the LGBT flag, gay flag, on your logo. Why are you dishonoring me? You could just be neutral, couldn't you? Just have it the way you always do, you know, the blue stripes, and that's it. That way you don't offend anybody, and that way you don't honor somebody or some group over somebody else. They can't just be neutral. They just can't not put that stuff in there. Well, when I started doing research, I found very interesting things for the first time ever. Wisconsin is flying the rainbow pride flag over its Capitol building. Okay, so I remember, I think it was in 2016 when Obergefell got passed by the Supreme Court, you know, gay marriage being a fundamental right and all that the White House had rainbow lights all across the face of it. And that was highly offensive to me, because that meant that that White House did not respect me, or did not respect the citizens of this country that do not agree with being associated with, and listen to me carefully, being associated with the behavior of LGBTQPA people. It was offensive, but they don't care that they offend me or the Christian community. And so now Wisconsin doesn't care to offend its Christian citizens. And this happened after none other than New York did the same thing. If, in case you don't know, we are in the midst of, you know, Gay Pride Month. It's a whole month. I mean, Christmas is only one day, 24 hours, right? But Gay Pride is a whole month. And if you don't know the history of that, it commemorates the attack on a gay bar in New York where a lot of people got hurt. And that's how it started with that. But New York, when I mean, it's no surprise, right, really, that New York would offend its Christian citizens too, because, you know, there's no Christian flag up there
oh, that would be establishment of religion, which is not. But, you know, since the Supreme Court that ruled that everything other than establishment of a national religion is establishment of religion, you know, I don't know. I'm just so worked up. It's just amazing, all this stuff. And it really gets me when there's... And then I continue on. I continue on. Let me see what they says here. Let me see. The other was Dublin. And Dublin, California. Of course, that's no surprise either. So the city council there didn't know quite how to handle that because they wanted, they didn't pass it. They failed to, they rejected a proposal to fly the gay pride flag over the city hall for the entire month. Because, not because they didn't want to, they just didn't know how to best do it. So the city developed and adopted an official policy regarding commemorative flag displays in Dublin. And that's how they did it. Nearly 30 people spoke publicly in a packed room, many in support of the policy, pushing the city to raise the rainbow flag. So where were all the Christians there? You know, I hardly ever hear of Christians going and pushing back on these things. I mean, in city councils and things like that. I know that they do in big marches in Washington and things of that nature. But 30 people influenced this policy, and many were wearing the rainbow flag. We exist everywhere, including Dublin. This was not the case back in May, when most shared comments others have since called disturbing. The comments city council didn't immediately denounce. Wow, that needs a little bit rearranging in the English class. Okay. You allow people to spread lies and bigotry and hatred, one resident says. Okay, so the mayor agreed, and he says, I think it's fair, and I think it really accounts for helping marginalized groups feel welcomed. They don't understand that with this issue, you marginalize people that don't agree with your description of what a marginalized group is. LGBTQ is marginalized, so when you raise them up, you marginalize Christians. It's just not a separate, you know, entity altogether. And it's incredible to me. It is totally, totally incredible to me that this has gotten to this point. But you know what? To me, that's a really good thing, because I am separating myself. Not that I didn't before. It's just that I really didn't know who was what. In my community here, I don't know who is what. And until I find out, or until they make me or want to make me do something that violates my religious freedom and exercise thereof, I'm okay living here. But there's some states that are making it more and more difficult. In fact, my e-blast for this show was choose today ... which state you're going to live in. Choose today ... whom you will serve. Some Christians are going to have to decide to just leave the state. And yet Joe Biden goes out and says, I'm for unity. He's deluded. Of course, he's trying to contrast himself from Trump in thinking or putting out this scenario that Trump divides. Well, you know, when somebody starts stirring the poop next to you, you want to move away.
And I think that's what Trump has been doing, although some things that, of course, he does, I don't agree with. But Trump has divided. He has brought to light a lot of stuff that people just were in huge denial about, just didn't want to address. You know, but now it's out in the open, literally. And so for Biden to contrast himself with Trump and saying, I'm for unity. He's not going to unify people if he does similar things like these. Here's another one. This is very interesting. Let me see. Some U.S. embassies fly rainbow flags despite rejected requests from Trump administration. And these are the diplomatic missions in Seoul, South Korea, Chennai, India, New Delhi, Santiago, Chile, who actually, you know, take videos and the like, in celebration of International Day Against Homophobia, Transphobia, and Biphobia. And the website for the embassy, let me see, in my mind's going to blank here. Oh, Vienna Embassy also posted a photograph of them flying that. So it's international, right? And said, yeah, it is. It is international, and things are coming out that way. But here's where the thing with Trump kind of hits the fan a little bit. Ambassador Richard Grenell, the most senior openly gay person in Trump's administration, says the president's recognition of Pride Month and his tweet encouraging our decriminalization campaign gives me even more pride to once again march in the Berlin Pride Parade. Hang a huge banner on the side of the embassy recognizing our pride. Host multiple events at the embassy and the residents, and fly the gay pride flag. Now, judgment is God's, not ours. I don't, you know, this is a two-sided thing here, because criminalizing sexual orientation, God is against it. He has been very specific and express about it, but he's the one that criminalizes it. So should governments criminalize the act, or are they criminalizing it because at one time in the Bible, God criminalized it? Because the nation of Israel at one time criminalized it? Even America, perhaps? I don't know. I'm not going to say that I know. But I don't know that criminalization is the answer. But there's going to have to be a separation. There has to be a separation. And so whoever runs for president next year that thinks that they're going to unite the United States, the people, all the people, they're deluded. They're in huge denial. And I think that Biden is totally drowning in denial. Okay, so I'm going to continue because there are other ones that are very revelatory in their expression about this. So don't go away. I'll be back to continue. Whom will you serve?

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7: This is Randall Yearout on Subversion. Just based on current facts before us, our nation's political leaders in elected office and both major parties have embraced policies and legislation subversive to our American form of law and government. Therefore, I think it profitable to visit the wisdom of our founding fathers regarding this kind of behavior. Samuel Adams, regarding spreading the wealth around and centralized control of the economy, said these ideas are, quote, as visionary and impractical as those which vest all property in the crown. They are arbitrary, despotic, and in our form of government, unconstitutional. Unquote. These charges could be aimed directly at our president and Congress today. Thomas Jefferson wrote of a central government so strong that it borders on monarchy. These men have no right to office. If a monarchist be in office anywhere, and it be known to the president, the oath he has taken to support the Constitution imperiously requires the instantaneous dismission of such officer, and I hold the president criminal if he permitted such to remain. To appoint a monarchist to conduct the affairs of a republic is like appointing an atheist to the priesthood. Unquote. The situation in America today is socialism for we the people and a political class who think they're monarchs rather than our agents. Congressmen openly insulting citizens exercising their First Amendment rights to redress. Congressmen taxing future generations without their consent. Presidents and judges approving of all this with their silence. These will be our defining years in the eyes of our children and grandchildren, but if we do nothing, we will come to nothing. We need Americans in great numbers to join us.
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9: 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The answers and solutions are in my book that all Americans need to read because the worst is coming at us like a freight train. To order, please call 1-800-955-0116.
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Alrighty then. Thank you for staying with me here. What's really weird, too, about this whole thing with the Pride Month, maybe one year they'll have Pride Year, but about 15,000 people marched in Jerusalem, the Pride Parade there. And when I did search on that, because remember, Jerusalem is now the capital of Israel, but Tel Aviv was before, and Tel Aviv was like the most homosexual capital on the globe. Okay, so now Jerusalem has come back, has become that, and I'm looking at these pictures that, you know, about eight pictures on this article. And the one that struck me the most is this man with a yarmulke that has the rainbow colors, and he's wearing a rainbow flag like the prayer shawl. And he's hugging somebody, some man, I don't know. And then they have the flags with the Star of David on it. The rainbow flag with the Star of David on it. The official stance of Israel is not godly. It is not godly. Politically. All right, and they got the Minister of Justice. a funny picture of him. He's kind of looking at the camera with a kind of, you know, a smirk on his face, and he's got two guys on either side flanking him, and one of them has got his hands spread out like "stay away," and this real stern look on his face, and the other guy very serious on the other side of him, you know. And I look at Jerusalem, and I'm thinking, what makes you think that God's going to bless you, Israel, when politically you make a global declaration about this? The Torah has gone out the window with Israel. And yet some Christians think that they need to bless Israel as a nation. I think they too, like Biden, are a little bit deluded. If anybody that you need to bless are the Christian Jews over there, but not the nation of Israel, because the nation of Israel does not care, obviously. It's not going to care because it's a secular nation. It's not a religious nation. It's secular. In fact, I went to the mall a few years ago on a Saturday, and, you know, they have kiosks down the hallways, the corridors, and there was one girl that wanted to sell me some kind of makeup or, you know, cream for my face or whatever, and I realized that she was Jewish, and I said, "Well, what are you doing working on Saturday?" Oh, I do that when I'm home, but when she's here, she doesn't. So, I mean, what does that tell you? That she doesn't care about Sabbath. Right? So, I mean, it's almost like, well, I shouldn't generalize, because not all Jews are religious Jews. You know, you've got Reform, you've got Conservative, you've got Orthodox. I think the Reform are the most liberal of all, the most non-Torah of all. And then there's like the nothings. They don't want to associate with anything that has to do with the Bible, anything. They're atheists or whatever, you know. But these pictures here are very telling to me, or affirming, the fact that Jerusalem is no longer where God sits, but he does sit on the throne of individual Jews that believe in his Messiah. Absolutely. Absolutely. But it's just interesting, you know, this whole thing, that we have to put up with this whole thing for a whole month, and yet only one day for Christmas. Look, I don't celebrate Christmas. I don't think it's necessary. God doesn't care about Christmas. He didn't even ordain it, or he didn't proclaim us to keep it. It's just a cultural thing, a religious cultural thing. It's definitely not biblical at all. But I'm just contrasting, okay?
one cultural thing with another. Gay Pride a month, Christmas a day. And as soon as the 24 hours are over with Christmas, oh, can't wait to get totally drunk a week after. The contrast is amazing. Totally forget what the alleged reason for the season is. Right? So, but the separation is good. I used to argue, oh no, there's no separation of church and state. Well, now that I'm understanding a lot more, you can't separate the church from me through state venues. You can't do that. It's impossible to do that. But it's a good thing for the church to be separate from the state. It's a very, very good thing. Because my perception of it now is that there are two different worlds, there are two different nations, there are two different jurisdictions, there are two different foreign laws to each other, and the separation is good. And Jesus said he came to separate. He came to divide. He didn't come to put together. He came to divide and to show where the division is. And you know where the division is? The division is in loyalty and its obedience. Who is for me is not against me. You're for him, you know, you're going to have people against you. But he said, if you deny me, I will deny you before the Father. I will deny you. So the perception of Jesus is this all-loving

pages long. It's almost like a history slash theology lesson in an affidavit. But that's just about the only way you can teach public governmental actors about what Christianity is about. So there's a way you can file this affidavit in court and give notice, and in the very top it says, to the clerk of court of Putnam County and to the state and federal actors, to all state and federal actors. We're giving notice of what our sincerely held religious belief slash substantial burden is, because the substantial burden is also a sincerely held religious belief. It also has the same source. So when you got Washington State, okay, let me see. Oh, here's one article before I go to the Washington State that really triggered. This was the first one that I saw today. With most states under one party's control, America grows more divided. Absolutely right. Absolutely right. You got Illinois and Chicago that is going sharply left, and then you got Alabama who is going sharply right. That's what triggered. This article triggered my e-blast. Choose you this day, ... which state you're going to live in. Because, I mean, obviously we can't change every 4 years or every cycle. You can't. It's too burdensome to move from one state to another. But I believe that the general ambiance of the states precipitate to where we can make a pretty good educated choice of where to live. And I think I would love to move to Alabama, actually. Let's see what Alabama, lawmakers voted during this term to ban most abortions. They eliminated marriage licenses, which I think is fantastic, so that probate judges opposed to same-sex marriage would not have to sign marriage certificates. I think that is great. I think all the states should just do away with marriage licenses, because really it's not in their purview. The only thing that they get out of this is money. Okay, and they approved requiring sex offenders who commit crimes involving children to undergo chemical castration at their own expense. Whoa, that's a biggie. Governor Kay Ivey, a fellow Republican, earlier signed the abortion and marriage license bills, and on Monday her office announced that she had signed the castration legislation. So, choose this day which state you're going to live in. There's a California, I've been looking, let me see. I've been looking, you know, what if I get accepted to, or let's say if I get an LSAT score that will be decent enough, I get emails all the time concerned from different universities. And one of them is from Thomas Jefferson University Law School. And I was curious about it. And it turns out that this law school is in San Diego, California. This law school, if you get a certain GPA, I'm not GPA, but well, GPA and LSAT score, they'll give you a full ride plus $1,300 a month for living expenses. And I thought, oh my God, that is like totally awesome. But then again, it's California. You know, I don't know that I want to live in California, even if they gave me, you know, full ride and all the monthly expenses I had with a bad LSAT score. I wouldn't live in California. I wouldn't live in New York. I wouldn't live in Oregon and Washington, because I would have to align myself with their laws, and I don't agree with their laws because they make me do something that I am prohibited to do. So, I mean, you know, there's separation. Separation is good.
separation is good.

0: and Biden is deluded, because these issues are never going to be melted together in one homogeneous country. It's just not going to work. Sorry, Biden. And the people that clap and cheer when he says that are also deluded. You're crazy. I don't understand them. I don't know where they think. I don't know how they think the way that they think. I don't get it. But, you know, hey, well, whatever. Now, there is something else here. Washington. There is now a florist in Washington State. And remember that Washington State is one of the few states. Well, let me see. Not actually few, but there's several states that don't have the Religious Freedom Restoration Act, and Washington is one of them. I'll come back and continue this on the other side of the break. Very important, so don't go away. I'll be right back.
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10: It was only a little over 17 minutes in length, but it is said to be the most remembered and the most memorized speech in American history. 50 years ago, Dr. Martin Luther King Jr. addressed a crowd of 250,000 people gathered in Washington, D.C. He called on the people of the various states and the government of these United States to live up to the principles espoused in the Declaration of Independence. But it was not, as many have falsely claimed, a call for civil rights. In fact, in my view, Dr. King was not a champion of civil rights. He was a champion of God-given rights. Dr. King made clear in his famous address that the liberty and equality before the law that he was demanding did not originate in human government. The right to equality before the law is not a civil right. It is a right ordained by God that civil government has a duty to defend. Dr. King quoted from the Old Testament books of Amos and Isaiah when he said that he hoped his children would be judged not by the color of their skin, but by the content of their character. He was applying God's fixed, eternal standard, not a malleable, man-made one. In both private and public policy, we must remember that God created only one race, the human race. Therefore, all elevation or denigration of individuals or groups based on skin color is immoral and shameful, because it violates the law of nature and of nature's God. This is Michael Anthony Perutka for Institute on the Constitution, bringing you The American View.
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staying here with me. And I was going to talk about Washington State. Now, this has to do with a florist. And the florist lives in a state that does not have a sincerely, not sincerely, but Religious Freedom Restoration Act enacted. So what is it that they have? That what is it that the test that they go to? They go to the neutral law of general applicability. That is the test that they use. Now, that's the test that came from the Smith case, and that's the case that the baker, Masterpiece Bakery, won with. Okay, and I don't mind saying this again because I don't know how many people will remember this, but the Smith case says that there has to be, for there to be a violation of your religious, sincerely held religious belief, there have to be two violations. The religious belief cannot stand on its own in a vacuum, challenging a law that is neutral of general

0: Oh, well, we have painstakingly reviewed the record for any sign of intolerance on behalf of this court or the Benton County Superior Court, the two adjudicatory bodies to consider this case. After this review, we are confident that the two courts have full and fair consideration to this dispute and avoided animus toward religion. We therefore find no reason to change our original decision. And in 2012, Stutzman was approached, and then it goes into the gentleman, Robert Ingersoll, and his request that she would make floor arrangements for their upcoming ceremony with his partner, Kurt. So now, it's going to have to go back to the Supreme Court, because it's going to go, that decision is going to be appealed again. Then Alliance Defending Freedom, which seems to be having a pretty good record. Let me see. In fact, they were the group that got invited to go to Yale. Was it Yale? No, it was Harvard. To go to Harvard by, you know, Christian students there, law students, to discuss their victory with the Masterpiece Bakery. And it just totally threw the whole law school into a tizzy, because they should not have, you know, allowed anybody from Alliance Defending Freedom to speak there on this issue when they have students that are, you know, LGBTQ PAs. So, you know, it's like, oh my God, it's never ending, you know, story of double talk with these people, especially law school students. You know, it's like all the law schools want to be top ranking. Oh, we want to be up there with Yale, Harvard, and Princeton, right? And now UF here is wanting to be top five. But they violate such fundamental principles of law. It's just beyond me. It's almost like after you take the LSAT, you forget about logic. You know, you just totally throw it out the window because it no longer applies in everyday's, you know, law school life. It's amazing to me. And I'm not even a law school student. Oh, well, what right do I have to talk? Well, I'm not stupid, you know, but it's amazing to me. And so Alliance Defending Freedom is going to take it up again. It's got to. They're saying, the attorneys, that they will take the case again to the U.S. Supreme Court. And I don't see how, you know, because they, well, obviously they said of the that the law is a neutral law of general applicability. Like a neutral law of general applicability doesn't violate somebody's religious freedom. But that's what the Supreme Court said. Now, there might be some good in that, because the Equality Act that passed in Congress, right? At least in the Senate. And was it in the Senate? No, in the House. Passed in the House. That Equality Act that amends Civil Rights Act of 1964 says expressly that you cannot use the Religious Freedom Restoration Act as a defense. But they didn't say anything about the Smith case. They didn't say anything about that. So that could very well be a better end, because you got to show two, so make sure two happen. You got to show two violations of fundamental rights. Well, make sure the two of them are right there. Free speech being a better one than other ones. But when I went to criminal court, criminal traffic court, the statute here about driver license and social security number and all that stuff, is it, you know, it's not just the sincerely held religious belief and a violation of my free exercise of religion. It violates, you know, equal protection. It violates right to travel. It violates at least three or four other fundamental rights in addition to my free exercise of religion. But if you're going to make, this is just my opinion. This is what I'm going to do. This is what I am saying in that 13-page affidavit, that the substantial burden is also a sincerely held religious belief that can be substantiated in the Bible, okay, in connection with the mark of the beast, which I truly believe, if it's not it itself, it functions as it, as it is the mark of the beast. Why? Because there's one qualifier: can't buy or sell. That's the qualifier. It's not just a number that some beast gives you. That number has to prohibit you from buying and selling. And sure enough, as soon as you start saying to people, open a bank account, you can't buy insurance, you can't buy health care, you can't buy this, you can't sell that, you can't, you can't, you can't, you can't. So I said to the court, hey court, you know, this is what it is. But the courts are prohibited from determining whether a sincerely held religious belief makes sense or not. They're precluded from doing that. They can say, oh, that's a stupid belief. They can't do that. Well, they can't also say that it's a stupid belief of my substantial burden, because that also has a religious base to it. So the two prongs are covered. But if I have to go to the Smith case of two fundamental rights being violated, I could give you maybe three or four, all violated at the same time. I can do that. I did that. But you know that courts, unless you don't give them any wiggle room at all, they're going to defer to the state. And that's what the traffic court did, although it did held that I do have a legally sincerely held religious belief. It did say that. It said it in open court, but didn't do it in the order. Oh, I wonder why. Oh, it's because the prosecutor wrote it. But you know what? In Florida, I don't know, it might be all over the states too, an order given in open court has as much, especially if you have a transcript, which I do, it's as good as a written order. Because he held that. It was a holding, and he said so. So anyway, it's just fascinating, this whole stuff. But I wouldn't live in California. I wouldn't live in Washington State, Oregon, or New York, and maybe not even New Jersey. But if I lived in Alabama, sweet home Alabama, what I would do, I would challenge their driver license law and see how they would discriminate against me. Failure of equal protection. If you protect somebody here with their sincerely held religious belief, why aren't you protecting me with mine? See, I mean, this country is not going to be united. Ever. Ever, ever, ever, ever. It's not happening. It's not happening. Two sides are way, and two ends of the spectrum. And that's the good thing. It's the good thing. Separation. And I want to read you some scriptures. And I want to read you some scriptures. 25, this is from Matthew speaking. 25 and 32, Jesus shall be gathered. And before him shall be gathered. Well, this is concerning, you know, end times. All nations shall separate them, and he shall one separate from them, as the shepherd from another, as the shepherd divides the sheep from the goats. Luke 6:22, blessed are you, when men shall hate you, when men shall hate you, and when they shall separate you from their company. Oh, that's happening to my husband and me a lot. It shall reproach you, it shall reproach you, and cast you out, and cast out your name as evil, and cast out your name as evil's sake, for the Son of Man's sake. Keep that to heart, and then you got the whole keep that to heart, and then you got the whole book of Jude. Okay, the whole book of Jude. These be they who see some, be they who separate themselves, sensual, having not the spirit, they separate themselves from you. And that's a good thing. Separation is a good thing. Separation is a good thing.
1: If there's a crime that has been committed,
0: if there's a crime that has been committed, and you're hanging around, you know, close to the crime,
1: you know, close to
0: someone got murdered, but especially if someone got murdered,
1: or
0: then you associate with the murderer,
1: or then you associate with the murderer,
0: very close,
1: gonna look at you very closely.
0: So separation is good.
1: Separation is a good thing.
0: Biden is a good thing.
1: Anyway, have a wonderful rest of the week.
0: Anyway,
1: have a wonderful rest of the week.
0: God bless you.
1: And we'll talk next week again.
0: And we'll talk next week.

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1: 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Compassion. 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

And this is Brent Allen Winters, CommonLawyer.com, www.commonlawyer.com, coming to you again from the hinterlands of the Wabash River Valley. We're still on the same subject, a series of an unknown number of parts, comparing and contrasting the law of the city, called the civil law, with the law of the land, called the common law, our common law. Our common law pervades everything we do. Yesterday, I heard a lawyer on the radio, a well-seasoned, well-experienced criminal defense lawyer, 42 years of practice this year. He's a veteran of the courts. He's in the courts constantly. He's not one of these mere transaction lawyers that draws up papers and reviews contracts. No, he's in the courts, using what folk call common law rights to defend his clients. The man is not only highly educated, he's educated, a product of one of the Ivy League law schools, well known and famous. His family was able to send him to such a place, and he got a first-rate education. But all that being true, for all of his learning, all of the instruction of learned men, habituating him over the years to organization of thought, brevity of words, efficiency of words, having boiled her all down over the decades. At bottom, fundamentally, he was off. He is off. Conservative? You betcha. Christian? Don't mention it. He's about as Bible thumping as you can get, but he's off. And the reason he's off is not entirely his fault. The evil empire has wormed and weaseled their way into the minds and the souls of men. And these useful idiots are smart. They may be wrong, but they're smart. And they mask the truth. They supplant it with something that sounds conservative, but it isn't. And I like to listen to him because he's not only smart and informed, he's clever and pleasant to listen to. But of course, in a lot of cases, therein lies the danger. You know, if a fella gets formally educated over the years, he grows increasingly confident in his ability to take a written text and stand on his own judgment as to what it means and what it says. In fact, if you're a lawyer licensed to practice law someplace in these United States, the code of ethics for lawyers demands that the lawyer rest upon his own judgment and not rely upon the judgment, the discernment of another. In no way do I disparage the man. As I said, I like him, and I've learned things from him. But here's where the rub lies. First, he said, for instance, that America is a republic and not a democracy. Well, that statement is popular among patriots, but it is patriot mythology. Why? Well, it's right that it says that America is no democracy. Democracy. Democrasis in the Greek tongue. Demos means people, and krasis means power, power of the people, or the people rule, and it comes down to a majority, 51%. Of course, that always means that up to 49% of the people at any given point are going to have their rights trampled. Oh, we have majority vote in elections. No, not majority. The majority of those that are willing to vote, that's a lot of difference right there. Then we also have majority of those that are willing to vote in our legislative branch, our Congress of the United States and our state legislators. But that's not what's final in America. No, what's final in America, the final arbiter of right and wrong, and this brings us to his second error, but I want to finish this first one first. He said we are not a democracy, we are a republic. Well, that's not entirely true either, because republicanism is based upon the majority principle as well. Republicanism is simply this. A representative assembly meets, and that's the form of a republic. If you have a representative assembly, and by majority vote they pass legislation, that's a republican element of our country, no question, but we are not a republic. Why? Because that majority vote of the legislative body, Congress or the state legislature, is not the final word on anything. And not only that, those that are credited with making well known throughout the world this idea we call democracy, the ancient Greeks, they also called it a republic. In fact, those two words, democracy and republic, were
utterly interchangeable to them. They both meant the same thing. Democracy means by the letters the people power, or the power of the people, demo, krasis. And then the word republic means back to the people. Both of them fundamentally mean the same thing. They are synonyms. And as all synonyms, they, each word, democracy and republic, stress a different aspect of the same fundamental idea, which is majority rule. Do we have a republican element in our government? Yes, we do. It's called the legislature. Do we have a majority principle in our government? Yes, we do. It's the majority vote of the legislature. But that's not final. That is final in a pure republic. Majority vote is final, and it is the expression of the single will of the majority and rule by the single will of the majority expressed on any given point. So, at bottom, America is neither republic, that word doesn't appear in our Constitution of the United States except to say we are guaranteed, each state is guaranteed a republican form of government. What does that mean? Our Supreme Court has weighed in on that. According to our common law, it just means this, that a legislative body has been seated. That's all it means. And they don't go any further than that, and they won't. Matter of fact, they said they won't. So then there is that element of republicanism and democracy in our government. But what is our government then, if it is neither republic nor democracy? That is, at bottom, well, our government in America is a government of common law. Common law. And again, that brings us to the second error of this otherwise well-seasoned and informed man. He said that the branches of government, the legislative, the executive, and the judicial, the legislative is the passer of laws, the executive is the enforcer of the law passed, and the judicial branch, the judicial power, is the applier of those laws in individual instances, interpreter and applier. Well, this fellow said that these branches are not co-equal. He didn't say which one of them was the final word on anything. He was adamant that the Supreme Court of the United States is not the final word on anything, the court of last resort. In individual instances from whose decision there is no meaningful appeal, he said that's not true. Well, he's right. Yeah, he's utterly right on that point. Well, then who is the final court of last resort from whose decision there is no meaningful appeal? Well, he didn't go that far, but I would suspect he would have said the majority, whether of the legislature or of the people themselves. He made comments such as, well, if we had voted on Roe v. Wade, it would have never came down the way it did in the Supreme Court. And then he said, who said the Supreme Court's got the final word on anything? You won't find that in the Constitution of the United States. Well, he's right on that point, too. But if he thinks the majority principle at some point has the final word, he's wrong on that point. In other words, Congress doesn't have the final word on anything, and neither does your state legislature within the boundaries of your state. Why? Well, because we're a common law government. Well, then who does have the final word? Well, in a common law country, a jury of 12, without any disagreement, no majority principle, they all have to agree, that becomes the final word in individual instances from whose decision of fact there is no meaningful appeal. Unless, as our Constitution of the United States says, the course of the common law is not followed respecting the use of the jury. Is it chosen and impaneled according to the course of our common law? Did it deliberate according to the course of our common law? Was it properly sequestered during its deliberation? Did the sheriff or his deputed fella, did he stand guard and take custody of the jury that they wouldn't be interfered with during their deliberation? Were the instructions to the jury lawful, etc., etc.? Well, if the courses of our common law are not followed respecting the use of the jury, then yes, the decision of the jury is overturnable. But otherwise, no, it's not really overturnable, and our appellate courts have been pretty careful about not doing that. Well, then what about the Supreme Court of the United States? Well, this fellow said that the Supreme Court of the United States, I say, hear, hear, that's right. The Supreme Court says they're the final word on things. They write about it. They publish white papers saying they are. Friends, neighbors, and kin, we have a word of technical significance for that kind of a doctrine. We call it at home here in the Wabash Valley, BS. That stands for bottom sentiment. No, not sentiment. Sediment. Sediment. BS is that stuff that collects in the bottom of that
oil tank or wooden saltwater tank. Saltwater tanks were made of wood because that way they wouldn't rust. A lot of saltwater comes up with crude oil. But in all those cases, bottom sediment, BS, collects over the months and the years.

0: appeal. By the way, if you find out who has the final word on anything, from whose decision there is no meaningful appeal anciently, in the Semitic world, of which there are about 15 languages, 15 tongues, including Arabic and Hebrew and Chaldee and all the dialects of them, such a person was called an El or an Elohim in the plural, a god. What is a god? A god is one who has, or who is recognized to have, the final decision in individual instances from whose judgment there is no meaningful appeal. Who is that in America, in a common law country like ours, different than all, blamed near all of the rest of the world? It is the jury. The 12-man jury. No, it's not the Supreme Court. No, it's not the President of the United States and all of his bureaucracies. No, it is not the Congress of the United States. Well, then what are they? They are co-equal. That means that neither one of them trumps the other two. That's what that means. They're in constant, never-ending tension, the legislative, the executive, and the judicial branch in a common law country, in a common law jurisdiction, such as your state, with the exception, of course, of Louisiana and Quebec up in Canada, that province. But all other jurisdictions here in North America are common law jurisdictions, and the branches of government are co-equal. Well, this fellow said otherwise. Why did he say that? Well, right-headed as he is on so many things, and commonsensical, and experienced, and tempered to the courts, and learned, why didn't he know that? Because that's the one thing that the evil empire knows if it obscures the distinction between the law of the land and the law of the city. Oh, and he also said that case precedent, the method of case precedent, is wrong, and law schools are doing it wrong. Is that true? Well, there's some truth in that, but still, case precedent is what distinguishes us from the rest of the world, the law of the city world. Listen, if the branches of government are co-equal, then each one stands on its own judgment. It does not depend upon the judgment of another, the courts of the United States. The Supreme Court of the United States, well, if they want to, they can agree with the statute. But if it's not a statute that is consonant with common law sensibilities, which means it would be constant and consonant with our Constitution of the United States, if it's not, well, then they may say, well, we don't agree. And if they do not exercise independent judgment, as also must the Congressman of the United States and the President of the United States, then our freedoms won't last very long. No, in a common law country, every man will answer to his maker for the decisions he makes, and those decisions come down to what's right and what's wrong. And that's the expression, friends, neighbors, and kin. That's the expression of law. That's the way it works. Now, this final court of last resort called the jury is the final court of last resort among men. In individual instances only, not a broad brush, as a legislature would paint or as an executive would enforce. Nor courts is where justice is delivered, and it can only be delivered to the individual. Individually, instance by instance, fact pattern by fact pattern. There is no other way. This is Brent Allen Winters. 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But don't forget this. We are not fundamentally a republic. We are not fundamentally a democracy here in America. We are fundamentally a government of common law. Therefore, the branches of government are co-equal, each branch. Neither of the three branches of government are required to rely upon any of the other branches for the rectitude and the rightness of what they do. No. They can learn from the other branches. They can be guided by them if they want to, but not otherwise. If they know they're wrong, Brent Allen Winters, commonlawyer.com. Stay with us. We'll be right back after this short break here on Liberty Works Radio Network.
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3: It was only a little over 17 minutes in length, but it is said to be the most remembered and the most memorized speech in American history. 50 years ago, Dr. Martin Luther King Jr. addressed a crowd of 250,000 people gathered in Washington, D.C. He called on the people of the various states and the government of these United States to live up to the principles espoused and claimed a call for civil rights. In fact, in my view, Dr. King was not a champion of civil rights. He was a champion of God-given rights. Dr. King made clear in his famous address that the liberty and equality before the law that he was demanding did not originate in human government. The right to equality before the law is not a civil right. It is a right ordained by God that civil government has a duty to defend. Dr. King quoted from the Old Testament books of Amos and Isaiah when he said that he hoped his children would be judged not by the color of their skin, but by the content of their character. He was applying God's fixed, eternal standard, not a malleable, man-made one. In both private and public policy, we must remember that God created only one race, the human race. Therefore, all elevation or denigration of individuals or groups based on skin color is immoral and shameful, because it violates the law of nature and of nature's God. This is Michael Anthony Perica for Institute on the Constitution, bringing you the American view.
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4: 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Why is it nothing changes no matter who you vote for? 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The answers and solutions are in my book that all Americans need to read, because the worst is coming at us like a freight train. To order, please call 1-800-955-0116.

0: We went without food, not to lose weight, but to help people lose generations of hate. While many around him rose up with violence, he sat down for peace. When others used religion as an excuse for war, he used it to remind them of love. Mahatma Gandhi made the world a far better place by reaching out with the strength he cultivated within his soul. Soul, pass it on.
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2: This is Brent Allen Winters, CommonLawyer.com. We're back for the second segment of the hour, continuing our discussion concerning the laws of nature and the laws of nature's God, more particularly, the laws of nature, our common law, our law of the land, and we've been comparing and contrasting it with its ever-present antagonist on every continent and in every age, the law of the city. You see, in the English-speaking world, the word conscience has always stressed not what one may want to do, that is one's will, but rather it stresses what one knows and what one understands, and hence one has gathered, and conclusions one has drawn from that knowledge. Knowledge gathered in your head and conclusions that you have drawn from that knowledge, we call that conscience. And simply put, conscience denotes that which one believes he knows and what he thinks. So in sum, what I mean to say is conscience is what is in your head and what you're willing to express about what is in your head. It does not primarily, in the English-speaking world, stress what you do or what you don't do. Not action as much as thought and speech. And now it's said that this barrister by the name of Fuller had advised his clients back there in the 16th, 17th century, from the 16th into the 17th century, he advised his clients to refuse the oath that the prerogative courts of the executive branch of government, the bureaucratic courts, the non-common law courts, refuse the oath and remain silent. Freedom not to talk, that's what we're talking about here. Well, because his clients followed his counsel, the Star Chamber in England and the High Commission priest judges jailed Fuller's clients for contempt of court. And then in response, Fuller appealed to the judges of the common law court, to the King's Bench, for the writ of habeas corpus. It's been around a long time. We still have it here. In America, and that it's a part of our common law. And by the way, habeas corpus is a statute. Folks sometimes say, well, our common law is not statute law. Listen, friends, neighbors, and kin, every person with a position in government, and even those in a position outside of government, such as you and me, have an affirmative duty that God has given to us to decide and to act upon what we believe to be His will, His law, the will of the sovereign. And that no less applies to legislators than it does to judges and jurors. When legislators decide to try to pass a piece of legislation, it's their responsibility to ensure that it is consonant with the laws of nature, our common law, consonant with the law of nature's God, the will of the sovereign as written, as he has written it in the Bible. Well, this is fundamentally how the right to remain silent, a common law right reaching back centuries, came front and center in our English-speaking world and our common law world. In face of the High Commission Court, the common law courts, the Privy Council of the King, and the King himself, this barrister by the name of Nicholas Fuller, denied all claimed royal prerogative to grant authority to the High Commission and its Inquisition over the conscience of the individual. Conscience, you see, what is in your head constitutes, comprises your conscience. And whatever's in there, you don't have to tell anybody if you don't think you should. Therefore, we have what we call the right to remain silent. The flip side of that coin is the right to speak. The First Amendment of our Constitution of the United States is there to protect one's right to speak and to protect one's right to not speak. Both of these taken together constitute your responsibility, your duty, your, to use the old Anglo-Dane word, your right of governance over your own tongue. Nobody can take that from you unless you give it to them. Don't do it. No, it's your choice in every case, in every individual instance. Now, Fuller, he protested to the priests. They were priests, Roman priests. They were the judges of the High Commission Court, which wasn't a court at all. No, it was an executive tribunal. That's different than a common law court. And he protested, and he said that their procedure in that High Commission, listen to him, he said the procedure was popish, under jurisdiction not of Christ, but of Antichrist. Well, why did he say that? Well, because the Pope says, and still says, and said then, he is the vicar of Christ. That's Latin, vicar of Christ. The way to say that in the Greek of the New Testament is Antichristus. Antichrist, vicar, is the preposition that means, most fundamentally in the Latin tongue, in place of. The preposition in the Greek tongue of the Greek New Testament, and remember, our New Testament, first written in the Greek tongue, and four times there is the word Antichristus, translated into Latin, it's vicar. So he says here that the jurisdiction is claimed here is popish. It's under the authority of the Pope, and what does the Pope claim? He claims to be in place of Jesus Christ, Antichrist, exacerbating the effect of this offending truth. Nicholas Fuller added that the bishops were embezzling the fines of the poor nonconformist preachers instead of paying them into the exchequer, that is the treasury department of the crown of the government. They were fining people. This happens in America a lot. Fine people, and if they don't take the whole caboodle, they just rake their cut off the top. That's called a felony, by the way, but it happens. And he said it was happening there. And at such times, Nicholas Fuller told his clients, and he quoted the Bible when he said it, I'm quoting too, the answer of the tongue is from the Lord. You can look that up, Exodus 4, chapter 4, verse 12, of Matthew, chapter 10, verses 18 through 21. You get the idea there. Well, that concludes our discussion of the

An Englishman. His name? John Lilburn. L-I-L-B-U-R-N-E. John Lilburn. He called himself, and other people called him, Freeborn John. Freeborn John Lilburn. Now, one of the great students of the history of this right to remain silent wrote a book. The name of the book is called Origins of the Fifth Amendment, published 1968. Of John, Freeborn John Lilburn, he said this. Listen to him. He said, if John Lilburn were the last man in the world, John would fight with Lilburn, and Lilburn with John. Now, that's right. Seldom born were men such as Freeborn John Lilburn. He held a captain's commission in Parliament's cause against the Royalists. In the English Civil War, he was aide-de-camp to, equivalent to it, to Oliver Cromwell, the general, the commanding chief of the forces of Parliament. They won the conflict, by the way. John Lilburn, during that time, was captured in action. The Royalists, that is, those that fought for the crown against Parliament, they tried him, put him to trial, and sentenced him to death, after which Parliament bluffed the Royalists into releasing him. Freeborn John Lilburn then became the confidant of Oliver Cromwell, returned to the front, and rose to the rank of lieutenant colonelcy. But because Parliament, following its victory over the crown, resorted

for John Lilburn's arrest, accusing him, listen to this, accusing him of interfering with the prerogatives of Parliament. You see, Parliament had won the war against the Crown. Therefore, they said, the will of Parliament is now sovereign in England. It is supreme. Well, if there's anything worse than a single one-man show for government, it's a one-will show of a combination of men called a legislative body like Parliament. The tyranny magnifies in such a case in most instances. Well, it's said that seldom born are men such as free-born John Lilburn. Well, by now, I know you know my favorite quote, he who never quotes is never quoted, so I'm going to quote again. This time, a fellow that wrote a book called Jury Nullification, The Evolution of a Doctrine. I met this fellow. Fellow wrote this book. At the first showing of that movie, back about 2006, the first showing of it to about a dozen of us, the name of the movie was a documentary called Freedom to Fascism. Freedom to Fascism. The producer of that movie invited about a dozen of us to come and watch it in Dallas. And this fellow that wrote this book about jury and nullification was there. Well, he says this. He said, John Lilburn, he got this right. John Lilburn proved to be, by any standard, the most remarkable person connected with the history of the origins of the right against self-incrimination. And in extraordinary abundance, everything about him was extraordinary. Lilburn had an incomparable ability to dramatize himself and his cause. From the year 1637, when he was but 23 years old, until his death 20 years later, he managed to keep his government in a hectic state, standing trial for his life 4 times. Yet he could easily have had positions of high preferment if he had thrown in his lot with Parliament or Cromwell. Instead, he sacrificed everything in order to be free to attack injustice from any source. He once accurately described himself as an honest, true-bred, free-born Englishman that never in his life loved a tyrant nor feared an oppressor. And in his own day, he was known as Freeborn John. He was obstreperous, fearless, indomitable, and cantankerous. One of the most flinty, contentious men who ever lived. Well, having read about his life, I would have to agree with this description. In the year 1649, during his trial for high treason, John Lilburn successfully argued to the jury that the jurors are judges of the law as well as the facts. And when Lord Keble interjected, stating that the jurors were not judges of the law, John Lilburn claimed principles of Anglo-Saxon justice and addressed the justices as no more than Norman intruders. Well, after Parliament imprisoned Lilburn at Newgate Prison, he wrote pamphlets showing how Fuller's argument, the fellow we spoke of before, how his argument and Coke's commentaries on Magna Carta in the second volume of his Institutes had influenced his thinking. John Lilburn became a well-known jailhouse common lawyer while at Newgate Prison. A number of books written on the life of John Lilburn, here's another one, he said this about John Lilburn. Here it is. Called to the bar at Newgate Prison, where he now practiseth, he hath the book of statutes, there lying open.

Oliver Cromwell by a letter written persuaded Parliament to free Lilburne, and Cromwell argued that to censure an officer such as Lilburne, an officer of the army, of Parliament, for his opinion in point of conscience, by keeping him jailed, discouraged the army because the rights, he said, the rights Lilburne insisted Parliament observe were those for which the parliamentary forces had risked their lives. So Cromwell said this in his letter. He said, it was for the liberty whereof, and to free themselves from the shackles in which the Romish bishops would enslave them, that the army had been principally raised. Respecting the right to remain silent, a fellow by the name of Gibb identifies Puritans with common lawyers. He said, Puritans

0: and common lawyers had convinced themselves that, as a matter of the conscience and fairness, an oath that compelled self-incrimination was both evil and violative of common law. But nowadays, legislators, prosecutors, and courts declare acts crimes that, according to God's word, are not. This is Brent Allen Winters, CommonLawyer.com. Stay with us. 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
1: I pledge allegiance to the Constitution of the American States United and to the Republic which it created, implementing God's governmental plan for man and asking his blessing for its utterance, which will provide liberty and justice for all.
2: This is Randall Yearout on Jurisdiction. When the U.S. territories applied for admission into the Union as states, the overarching principle that drove this decision was the desire to determine their own destinies and to be removed from what the U.S. Constitution calls the exclusive legislative jurisdiction of the Congress over the properties owned by the U.S. government. When what is now the state of Washington removed itself from this exclusive jurisdiction, it was required to write its own constitution, which would provide for a representative republican form of government for its citizens, such as the case for every state which joined our Union. Today, our U.S. government officials and bureaucrats have lost sight of this fact, and now want to reassert exclusive legislative jurisdiction over the states and turn them into administrative subdivisions as though we were territories again. Sorry, U.S. government, but the Constitution says you don't have that authority. And Americans are beginning to realize that our founders intended for the way a particular state operates, they can move to another one where they do. The way our federal government operates today, the entire nation either succeeds or fails based on the policies of 535 legislators in Washington, D.C. And from what we can see from its history of failed social policies, I don't think these guys could pour sand out of a boot if the directions were written on the heel. We need to replace the socialist mindset in Washington, D.C. and our state governments with a restored American view of law and government.
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0: tax penalty for us. 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
9: Brett Allen Witters, CommonLawHere.com, www. And we're still coming to you, coming at you from the remote hinterlands of the Wabash River Valley. You know, around here, the older folk used to tell me how they learned how to swim. Old Dutch Rothrock, he'd hook up his wooden implement sled. Drags around only in the wintertime. It's something he would put his horse-drawn implements on and drag it to the field, because a lot of those implements that were horse-drawn, well, you couldn't drag them down the road without tearing them up. So he'd put them up on a sled, and he'd harness his team up to the sled, and here he'd come. He lived about, more than a quarter mile to the east. But we could hear him coming, because dragging that sled on gravel road made a lot of racket. And as he get a little bit closer, we could hear the harness jingling. My brother and I, we were just little fellows, we'd run out and hail him, H-A-I-L. Well, he'd always pull up because he liked us. Not to say he cared much for my granddad or my dad and mom, I don't know. But I know he liked us because his wife, we called her Aunt Bess, she was an Atkins from over toward Nemore. She liked us, and so he liked us. And we liked to watch him and talk to him because we liked to watch him spit. He chewed tobacco and it amazed us how he went about expectorating, spitting. We'd talk our legs off, of course. We didn't mind. We just liked to watch him and listen to his stories. And he told the story about how he learned how to swim. He asked us if we knew. We said, well, we think we can swim. I don't know that we really knew that much whether or not we could swim. We were awful little. And he told us about how his dad taught him how to swim, took him down to the creek when it was up. This is what most men said. They'd go down to creek with their father, and their father would pick them up and fling them out into the water, sink or swim, learn to swim or drown. Well, that's what he said that his father did to him. Him and his brother, Listy. His name was Layman. His brother's name was Listy. Not an unusual story, and I read a story similar to that one in the Terre Haute, Indiana newspaper. At that time, they were building a brand spanking new bridge across the Wabash River, U.S. 50, Route U.S. 50 Bridge, between Lawrenceville, Illinois, and Vincennes, Indiana, on the other side. Well, they decided to build the bridge, and they decided they were going to name it after one of the more well-known natives of that vicinity of the world, namely Red Skelton. And it's still there, and it's still called the Red Skelton Bridge. Well, they invited Red Skelton. He was living at that time, and he participated in the christening ceremonies of that new bridge across the Wabash River. Well, newspaper reporter apparently caught up with

0: case, he had a John boat, and he rowed out in the river ways, and he flung me out into the water. And he said, sink or swim. And the newspaper reporter said, that's an awful rough way. Rough way to learn how to swim. Well, Red Skelton wasn't satisfied just to leave it at that. He said, well, that was rough, but he said, that wasn't the roughest part of my particular situation. The hard thing was, the hardest thing about what happened that day was trying to figure out how to untie the gunny sack from the inside. Well, I'm sure Red Skelton had times to get down in the mouth, get into a funk. Of course, he made money making people laugh. And I don't suppose anybody did a better job. What he really liked was being a clown. And his father, before him, was a part-time circus clown. He was seasonally employed with a small circus during the warmer months of the year. Well, Red was attracted to what his father did, and he also was attracted to the life of the circus traveling, and that's how he got started. And he kept it up. All those years, always having skits he would perform as a clown. But no matter how bad things get, how hard they are, no matter what goes wrong, your father throws you into the river and says sink or swim, well, there's always somebody that's got it a little worse. That was that fellow, that boy that got thrown in the river inside of a gunny sack. And as the poet says, don't be a piker, old pard. Just draw on your grit. It's dead easy to quit. It's keeping on living that's hard. And every one of us, at some point, keeps on trying to stay alive. That's the first step. If we didn't, we wouldn't be here. And there's only really one reason to stay alive, and that is to glorify our Maker. So let's do what we can to do that. He gives us that responsibility. It's called the right to life. And the right, as I'm wont to say, is an old Germanic word that means responsibility. Duty. And remember, duty, responsibility, only arises out of law. And if you don't know a little bit of law that applies to you, you don't know what your duty is. Well, that's why we're having these presentations. I want to know more, and there's no better way to learn than to pass along what you've taken in to somebody else. Well, somebody passed it along to me, I'm passing it along to you. And you say, well, I already know all that stuff, Brent. Well, if you know it, it doesn't hurt to hear it again. Well, when we left off in the last segment, I was talking about a fellow by the name of John Freeborn John Lilburn. That's what he called himself, L-I-L-B-U-R-N-E. Don't forget about him. He was mightily used. Gave all of his life to the idea that a man has a right to not talk, and brought it to the forefront of our common law world. Therefore, it's in our Constitution of the United States as a protected fundamental right. Well, let's get on. Let's get on to Westminster and Magna Carta. I'll begin again by quoting a justice of the United States Supreme Court, I believe the youngest one to have ever been appointed. He was appointed at age 32, one of the most influential Supreme Court justices of our country, and without question, one of the most ardent, unrelenting protectors of our common law tradition. Well, concerning conscience, a man's gathered knowledge, what he has in his head, Justice Story said this, the rights of conscience are indeed beyond the just reach of any human power. They are given by God and cannot be encroached upon by human authority without criminal disobedience of the precepts of natural as well as a revealed religion. I want to come at this statement. Hinder part first. He says that to encroach upon a man's conscience, how do you do that? Well, you try to weasel, trick, force information out of him. That's how you do it. He says that's criminal to do that, and government does it all day, every day in America. Likely the rest of the world as well. But he says to do so is disobedience to natural as well as revealed religion. Ho-ho! He's claiming here that for anybody to violate natural religion or revealed religion, either one of them, is criminal. What does he mean when he say that? What is natural religion? To get straight to it, this is lifted from his statement. It is consistent with the statement of William Blackstone. William Blackstone says that there is the law unwritten, that's our common law, natural law. Natural, yeah, that means in the nature of creation, it's the way things are. The way they are, and they're not going to change, that means they're immovable and mutable. They are law, as the old Vikings used to say, we get our word law from the Danish tongue of the Vikings, that which will not move. In the natural world, if it won't move, it won't change either. No, what goes up must come down. It's natural law. Well, there's more of those than we even know. It's a crime to try to go against them. It's natural that men marry women, and vice versa. And it's unnatural. That's why sodomy and lesbianism were called for centuries the crime against nature, because it's unnatural. And against nature's God. Well, that's natural. Religion. Religion. What is religion? Religion is one's response back to the lawgiver, the final arbiter of right and wrong, the unchanging one from whose decision there is no meaningful appeal. When our Maker created the created order, He made it so that what goes up must come down. We call it the law of gravity. And our response to the law of gravity, trying not to act like it doesn't exist, oh, we can try to overcome it. We do that every time we stand up from the prone to the sitting position. We overcome gravity by force, but we do not deny its existence, and we know we have to work with it. We cannot say, I can fly anytime. I want gravity not to apply to me. I'll just jump off of the balcony of the second story of the house and float around anywhere I want in the air. No, you do that, you're flying in the face of the lawgiver, and you are squandering his gift of life to you, and you may end up dead. Well, he calls that a crime. It is a crime. Suicide, by the way, is a crime. But then there's revealed religion, religare. What's that? That, friends, neighbors, and kin is the book we call the Bone used for it, and it was well known at that time, and a few decades later, in the days of Justice Joseph Story, he uses it here. Revealed, that means uncovered, will of the true lawgiver. Religion, religare. And our response back to the true lawgiver, our response back, re, that means back, is our binding back to him. That's what religion is. Legare. Ligament. Lig. Binding back. So every time you acknowledge the laws of nature, every time a farmer chooses to plant in the spring, because that's when the plants will grow, he is working with nature, acknowledging that nature isn't going to let it happen any other way. That is an act of worship of the true lawgiver. That's religion. Religion? Yes, again, attributing worth to his will. His will? Yes. You plant in the spring so that you'll have a crop. When you do that, you're confessing that you're not in charge. Well, the Parliament of England summoned in the year 1643, summoned, that means by individual subpoena to individuals, summoned men to come to Westminster Assembly, certain men, men who had spent their lives trying to discover what the Bible means by what it says, spent their lives trying to show how the Bible makes sense and not nonsense. Parliament summoned such men. They assembled at Westminster to answer a list of questions that Parliament had put forth concerning what revealed religion, the written word of God, what it gave them authority to do, and what the written word of God, the revealed religion of God, barred them from doing. And these men assembled there at Westminster in the year 1643, worked in the light of knowledge gained through the unrelenting experience of more than a century of the refining fires of some of the ugliest persecution. And they thus succinctly expressed applicable biblical truth during a time of keen understanding, sharpened by adversity of the deepest convictions. Truth arises out of adversity. And these men, assembled at Westminster in the year 1643, knew what it was to be under adversity. Many of their friends had died at the stake. They're just the ones that were fortunate not to have had that happen to them. Magna Carta, the big paper, Magna Big Carta, white paper, and the Westminster Confession that came from the minds of these men, they put it on paper, they are alike in at least four respects. First, both arose out of a conflict fomented by the crown claiming absolute royal right against law, the divine right of kings. Second, both were drafted by churchmen of biblical faith. Now, Magna Carta, chief author was Stephen Langton. the foremost Old Testament commentator of his day, and the man that gave us the chapter divisions of our Bibles, which we still use today, Stephen Langton Drafter, chief draftsman of Magna Carta. Third, both Magna Carta and the Westminster Confession were a repudiation of Roman doctrines of religion, law, and government. When I say Roman, I mean Roman Church. Oh, yeah. Pope of Rome excommunicated everyone that had anything to do with Magna Carta. He hated it. Why? Well, it was an expression in that day of the law of the land, what we today call our common law. And that is directly against our common law, is directly against the law of the city, the canon law of the Church of Rome, the Code of Justinian. This is Brent, AlanWinters, CommonLawyer.com, www.commonlawyer.com. 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
2: Mother Teresa couldn't do it all, but she gave her all. 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

0: And now, for the Institute on the Constitution, here's Michael Anthony Perutka with The American View.
1: In his book titled What I Saw in America, G.K. Chesterton wrote the following.
2: We are perpetually being told in the papers that what is wanted is a great man who will do things. What is wanted is a great man who will undo things. That will be a real test of greatness.
1: These days, in my home state of Maryland, this is precisely what we need. And we should follow Chesterton's advice most especially in the upcoming elections. Our Maryland legislature and our Maryland governor and many of our county councils have overthrown the rule of law and have established a lawless and chaotic reign of terror on the people of this state. Under the color of law, they have conspired to break the law by declaring a perverse definition of marriage, by denying the people the God-given right to defend themselves, by harassing the people through tiresome regulation, and by taxing the rain. Rather than uphold the law, they have mocked the law by declaring themselves to be the law. As election time nears, we should not be looking to elect more phonies who will promise us the things that they will do for us. What we should demand to know of all future candidates is what they will undo for us. We should ask, what pretended legislation will you repeal? What lawless officials will you impeach? What oppressive regulations will you erase? If you don't credibly declare in detail the things that you will undo, then you will fail the test of greatness and you will fail to get our vote. This is Michael Anthony Perutka for Institute on the Constitution, bringing you The American View.
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1: In 1987, some inner-city first graders were promised a college education. 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
2: She thought, Miss Brown, you can't do everything. 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
0: America, born to freedom. 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

0: We have programmed this. Just used at the top. It is intended for Holy Inter, second president, and someone who was very involved in the drafting of the Declaration of Independence and the adoption of the Constitution for the United States of America. And we have problems with our Constitution. And I think in light of Adam's quote, we need to look back and say, well, are we a moral and religious people? And we're going to talk about that tonight as we have moved from the biblical worldview, the American worldview of law and government that we started out with in this country, to this. But really, it's a pagan worldview.
1: At
0: the bottom of it, it's a pagan view. But we didn't start that way. We started some other way. We started under an idea that there is a creator God. Mm-hmm. This was a presupposition of American law and politics, that there is a creator God and that our rights come from him, and that the purpose of government is to defend and secure these rights. That's what our Declaration of Independence talks about. But more importantly, that was the worldview of the framers. That was the underlying suppositions, presuppositions I like to call them, that they operated upon. But we operate on other presuppositions now. And our Constitution, therefore, does not work in America today. And we've cited many, many examples of that. What we want to talk about tonight is what we're going to call the crisis of the Constitution, from biblical absolutes to evolutionary humanism, which, again, I've called a pagan approach. Okay, so in this lesson this evening, if you will, let's talk about that, David. Let's talk about what moved us. How did we move from this biblical worldview, and I'm going to call that an American worldview, over to this evolutionary humanism, this pagan approach?
1: To see where we started, we need to remember that the framers' worldview was that truth is unchanging, and that therefore law is unchanging. It's based upon God's absolutes. Government is ordained by God, and they take that straight from the scripture. The Old Testament word for truth, emeth, is a fixed, unchanging standard. It meets the test of time. The New Testament used the word aletheia. As a matter of fact, Jesus Christ referred to himself as the way, the truth, the aletheia. Okay. That is unchanging. Jesus is the same today, yesterday, and forever. So that fed into the idea that everything the Creator made is unchanging, in the sense that when he establishes laws, for example, the physical laws of the universe, we know that gravity doesn't change. The laws of mathematics, chemistry, physics, all of those laws are unchanging. And
0: well, we discover more about those fields, don't we? We discover more about mathematics. We discover more about, but we don't see a living, breathing law of gravity, do we?
1: That's right. Otherwise, we'd all be in trouble. We wouldn't know what to expect from moment to moment.
0: Right.
1: And therefore, from those ideas that the laws of nature and nature's God, based upon the creator of the universe, he not only gave us physical laws, he gave us moral laws, he gave us legal laws, in the sense, laws that govern nations. And political thinkers like Blackstone, Montesquieu, and Locke, we've already talked about, their writings and their teachings and their thought on this framed the ideas upon which our founders built our nation.
0: So when we had that understanding, David, I'm interrupting you, sure. We had that that frame of reference. We had a place to stand,
1: didn't we?
0: We had a solid place to stand.
1: And you knew what the words of the founding documents, you knew what they meant. You didn't have to debate about the word is. What does the word is mean? And for example,
0: perjury was perjury.
1: That's right. It wasn't something
0: sex
1: else.
0: Sex was sex. Lies were lies. Is was is back then.
1: And when you move away from that fixed standard, you come to a place where you don't know what the founding documents really say. Madison, for example, said, if the sense in which the Constitution was accepted and ratified by the nation be not the guide in expounding it, there can be no security for a faithful exercise of its powers. In other words, no one knows what to expect from the government if the government will not hold to a fixed standard of absolutes regarding our laws.
0: Again, we have no place to stand. And going back again to Adam's quote, this Constitution was intended for people that understand this fixed sense of the law. Go ahead.
1: And they're committed to that. And that's what's shifted. If you were to look at the big picture, we once had a standard of absolute laws, and now we have a standard of absolute nothing. In other words, whatever a judge says the law is today, that's what the law is. As a matter of fact, whatever comes out of the mouth of a judge winds up being law, because we've shifted from those standards. And that shift of truth actually began in the era of our founding fathers. People like Jean-Jacques Rousseau began to reject the idea of a concept of sin. and stress the goodness of man, and they began to blame human institutions for evil in the world, not
0: the environment
1: personal.
0: Or human yes. institutions are the cause of man's problems, mm-hmm. not man's sinful nature.
1: And this philosophy began to permeate. Friedrich Hegel was one of the great proponents of the idea that he labeled the dialectic. Basically, in the course of history, there's a thesis, an idea is put forth, and then its opposite is put forth, the antithesis, and then a synthesis between those two somehow comes, and none of those are absolute. They're all flowing and changing and unfixed. And
0: once again, there's no place to stand right. with a philosophy.
1: And so what the words of a founding document such as our Constitution mean, well, that changes over time according to people who began to understand and accept this philosophy of life. Mm-hmm. Comte, the father of positivism, said that meaningful truth is only that which can be empirically verified. That is your five senses. Well, who can touch a concept such as natural law or divine law? Or you know, those are not things you can actually get your five senses around and get a hold of.
0: I can't touch or feel human dignity, mm-hmm. but does that make it untrue?
1: Right, and that's what Comte was arguing, mm-hmm. that anything that is not verified by your five senses is not true. Of course...
0: Well, this set the stage for somebody,
1: yes,
0: didn't it?
1: And these were all predecessors to Charles Darwin.
0: Right.
1: We often think Charles Darwin was the inventor of the idea of evolution. He was not at all. He was more the popularizer of an idea that had been around for centuries, actually for millennia, back perhaps all the way to the Garden of Eden.
0: But he developed it into a philosophical worldview.
1: That's right. That there's a struggle going on, and that struggle means that things evolve and change and become a higher and better and more improved version, so that his idea of the survival of the fittest is that those who do not adapt and those who do not change, they get eliminated. This idea, of course, was taken by Herbert Spencer, who followed Darwin and made into a philosophy of every area of life and every area of study, economics, sociology, anthropology. But in particular, this idea was adapted into human government and human law. And the idea of legal positivism arose.
0: And this era, I want to stress also the era in which this occurred. For most of the United States history, law was taught from a standpoint, by the way, you didn't go like I did, mm-hmm. in the 1970s. You sat with an attorney, mm-hmm. You read the laws, is how it was referred to.

0: took on a very different philosophy of law and government at that time, and it began, or well, it had a great push forward in Harvard University mm-hmm. in New England, and under the directorship of this Dean Christopher Columbus Langdell. It's a shame that he has a name mm-hmm. like Christopher Columbus, because he was really, while Christopher Columbus is a founder of America, Christopher Columbus Langdell of Harvard Law School really was one of the destroyers.
1: Yes, destroying
0: of American
1: the foundations.
0: Understanding. Mm-hmm. And that's exactly what he wanted to do, in his own words yes. and in his own, he wanted to destroy the theory and the doctrine that law was based on unshakable, immovable truth of God's word, and replace it with something else. So,
1: and the sense that this took place is that if you do not want God on the throne, that is, you do not want to acknowledge the sovereignty of God to get him out of the way so that you can do what you want in your own culture, you must change the theory by which laws are created.
0: Right.
1: So law, rather than being a fixed absolute based upon biblical standards, based upon God's law, becomes something else. And that legal positivism that you've been talking about really rejects absolutes and law altogether. And that law is simply man-made. So law is whatever the government says it is.
0: And particularly whatever judges say mm-hmm. it is, because the way that this was approached by Langdell and his boss, whose name was Eliot, Charles William mm-hmm. Eliot, I believe, who hired him at Harvard, the idea was, let's take God and absolute truth out of being the foundation of law, and let's make mm-hmm. what judges say in cases. So
1: yes.
0: this case method that's used in all law schools today got started right there in the mm-hmm. 1870s, about 133 years ago, by these people at Harvard University. And now that's the standard for all law schools now, which is why we have a serious situation.
1: Well, we have judicial tyranny today in our land. And judges really are the rulers in our nation, unelected and unaccountable to the people.
0: Because now law is seen to evolve mm-hmm. just as man evolves. It's a very dangerous understanding, and it results in something that has been called the living constitution, which is a view that judges are not bound by the intent of the framers. In fact, what this means, and we'll talk about this more in the next segment, what this really leads to is not a living constitution, but a constitution that is absolutely stone cold dead, like laying on the table. It is dead as a hammer, dead as a doornail, one might say, if we consider it to be something that's living and changing. So it's the stability, the place to stand is gone. We're going to talk about that more when we come back. I'm with Pastor David Whitney of Cornerstone Evangelical Free Church, and this is Michael Anthony Perucca. We'll be right back with more of Institute on the Constitution. Welcome back to Institute on the Constitution. This is Michael Anthony Perucca. It's a pleasure and an honor to be with you and to discuss these very, very important matters of American history and heritage. David, I'm joined by Pastor David Whitney. And in the first segment, David, we talked about this move from biblical worldview to this evolutionary humanism, and how it's affected not only our view of law, but it has actually replaced our law with something that
1: That's
0: is
1: right.
0: not law. It's really antinomian, mm-hmm. isn't it? So let's talk about this result of what occurred with this legal positivism.
1: When you move in that direction, what happens is that the case law process becomes what determines what is currently the law. In other words, the law is continually evolving, and rather than go back to the original documents and discover what the intent of the founders was,
0: right.
1: it's what is the most recent case regarding this particular issue, and what does that case teach us? So the judges then guide the evolution of the law by writing decisions, and it's the writing of those judges' decisions that becomes the latest authority for a temporary time until there's another decision that comes along.
0: I don't want to hit this too hard, but I want to hit mm-hmm. this hard. This is very important to understand, that in legal theory in America, in the application of law in America, a revolution occurred.
1: Yes.
0: Not a reformation, but a revolution occurred during the 1870s, 1880s, 1890s, during mm-hmm. this deconstruction period,
1: yeah.
0: what they call the reconstruction of the southern states. During this period, in Harvard University, and eventually spread to all law mm-hmm. schools, and this Dean Christopher Columbus Langdell was very instrumental. The purpose here was to change American law, was to take God, to take creation,
1: yes.
0: to take away foundational structure of American law and replace it with the case study theory. It was instituted in all law schools. Mm-hmm. It accepted evolutionary thinking as its basis and said that now law is evolving just as man evolves. Very important point to understand. So this was a revolution that occurred, and we are still living out when we see things that happened in Montgomery, Alabama, where the Ten Commandments are moved by, and a federal judge just makes up what he feels ought to be right. And he even says, I can't define religion. I can't define the words of the statute. Indeed, I think it would be unwise and dangerous to do so. So all he's going on then is what he feels. However, he has evolved. So this is a very dangerous thing that began in the 1870s, 1880s, and resulted in this understanding of the living Constitution. Mm-hmm. Very, very dangerous.
1: And if you think of a contract, you would not want a living contract. For example, the mortgage on your house. You wouldn't want the mortgage company saying, hey, next month I think 21% is a, you know, that's fine.
0: Yeah, because we've
1: you
0: evolved.
1: You wouldn't want that. Yeah,
0: we've evolved.
1: You would want a fixed standard, and we accept fixed standards in all of life. Why would we not accept it in the area of law?
0: I don't play poker, but Walter Williams always talks about the poker game. He said, how would you like to have evolving rules of poker while you've been dealt your hand and after you've made your bet? Now the rules evolve.
1: Mm-hmm.
0: It's just so insane.
1: Yeah.
0: But that's what we live in now. And again, going back, John Adams, this Constitution is intended for a moral and religious people. And that's what we need to return to.
1: So we're faced with grave dangers because this living Constitution approach is alive and well. We remember the last election, there was a great deal of propaganda given to the living Constitution approach. But what happens is human rights are not secure. 100 years ago, a baby in the womb of a mother was perfectly safe and perfectly secure. Today, 1/3 of the children in their mother's wombs are murdered.
0: It's the most dangerous place to be
1: on Earth.
0: In America.
1: It's
0: the most dangerous place to be in America is inside your mother's womb.
1: Mm.
0: And that's because, again, we have no place to stand.
1: Right, there's no absolute. So human rights are not secure. You don't have the security of your property any longer. You don't have the security of life or liberty. All those things are now up to the judge.
0: 50 years ago, you could cut down a tree in your yard.
1: Yes.
0: And now some local county zoning board is going to tell you, based, by the way, on a United Nations
1: edict
0: that you can't shovel any dirt or cut down a tree in your yard. And that's a result of a living Constitution understanding.
1: And our Supreme Court has just told the state of Texas last year that it could not have a law on its books which was the law of God, that sodomy was illegal in the state of Texas.
0: And now we've got a Supreme Court in Massachusetts telling the legislature that it has to make a law that's consistent with the Supreme Court Justice's personal view of...
1: There we see the living evolving, going from, sodomy is no longer illegal, now we have to make a statute that creates same-sex marriage.
0: Same-sex marriage,
1: Just insanity, if you think about it.
0: So we could spend the next 8 shows talking about the dangers of this living Constitution approach.
1: It leads to big government, and we have more than
0: what's the guarantee that tomorrow we'll be more enlightened than we are today?
1: Right.
0: Where does that come from?
1: As a matter of fact, if you study history, you see the opposite usually takes place. Societies devolve. Societies become worse and even more barbaric over time, not more enlightened.
0: And it certainly leads to big government.
1: Oh, yes, and huge taxation. It's interesting to see the increase in taxes that we have faced just in 100 years. And if most Americans realized that more than half of their taxes, half of their income is taken by the government, they would be up in arms, but it's hidden so they don't realize the big government is taking away their right to earn a living. The state becomes the highest authority, and there is no higher authority. God's put out of the picture. And that's why there's such a hue and cry of separation of church and state. They really don't mean what they're saying. What they really mean is they want God separated out of government, God separated out of law.
0: Again, we go back to that original diagram we drew in the minds of people here and in our minds, where we said, on one side, in a biblical view, you have the fact that the state's authority is limited. On the other side, you have it unlimited. And why? Because under the biblical view, the state is divinely ordained by God. But in the pagan view, the state is divine.
1: It has no limitations.
0: The state is God.
1: Mm-hmm.
0: And that obviously leads to the judicial tyranny that we've been talking about. Hamilton actually argued that the judiciary is the least dangerous branch of government because its powers are limited just to interpreting the Constitution and the laws. He said that in Federalist 78 and 81.
1: Yes. But I appreciate what Chief Justice William Rehnquist said, that no amount of repetition of historic errors errors in judicial opinions can make those errors true, because he still believes in an absolute standard.
0: Well, and he has written that in many of his opinions, and that's a blessing. We have this phrase, I don't know where it came from, maybe somebody can tell me where this, but error compounded is error still. Mm-hmm. It doesn't matter how many times you make an error, it's still an error. We live in an age when for 40 plus years we've had this age of judicial tyranny, mm-hmm. where we've had the courts just making up what they think ought to be law, and then we have just like slaves acknowledge that it is law, and of course it's not.
1: And so we're suffering under that judicial tyranny day by day. Lino Graglia, professor of constitutional law at the University of Texas, I'd like to summarize what he said, not to put a too fine point on it. Constitutional law has become a fraud, a cover for a system of government by the majority vote of a 9-person committee of lawyers, unelected and holding office for life.
0: I can second that motion just from my own experience in law school. My study of constitutional law, and if you're in law school out there, think about this. Mm. Most of what I was taught was to avoid, evade, elude the Constitution. Mm. I was not taught in constitutional law class about the foundational principles that the Constitution stood on. Mm-hmm. And
1: or what
0: how
1: the founders intended.
0: And what they intended. No, we studied ways that the court has gotten around that, and isn't that wonderful? Because we're progressing. So that evolutionary understanding, while those words probably weren't said directly, that evolutionary thinking, that evolutionary understanding, that positivism in law was the foundation of my law school experience. Mm-hmm. And I didn't learn any of what we're talking about now in law school. Lewis Carroll, Through the Looking Glass. Humpty Dumpty said, "When I say a word," he said rather in a scornful tone, "it means just what I choose it to mean, neither more nor less." "The question is," said Alice, whether you can make words mean different things." "The question," Humpty Dumpty said, "is which is to be master. That is all." So it's really just a question of who's boss.
1: That's right. And the way back is very simple. We've got to go back to the Constitution as the framers interpreted it, back to the biblical principles upon which the framers constructed our Constitution.
0: Yes, we do. William Penn, David said, "Men must choose to be governed by God or condemn themselves to be governed by tyrants."
1: Mm-hmm. That is so true.
0: We're going to be governed, aren't we? And this idea of adjusting the Constitution and amending the Constitution by judicial fiat is something that our first president, George Washington, spoke against. Mm-hmm. He said, "If in the opinion of the people, the distribution or modification of the constitutional powers be at any particular wrong," that is to say, if we need a change, "let it be corrected by an amendment in the way the Constitution designates." And he warned David, he said, "but let there be no change by usurpation, though this may in one instance be the instrument of good. It is the customary weapon by which free governments are destroyed." Mm-hmm. Ladies and gentlemen, it is a pleasure to be with you here on Institute on the Constitution. We're going to wrap up this series of lessons next week as we talk about the way that we can restore our Constitution. David, thank you for being with us.
1: My pleasure. Thank you.
0: To find out more about our government and how we can restore the Republic, join us at iotconline.com. 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
11: Good evening and welcome to Institute on the Constitution. This is Michael Anthony Perutka. I'm joined by Pastor David Whitney at Cornerstone.
12: Great to be here tonight.
11: Evangelical Free Church in Pasadena, Maryland. You got to let me get that out. I got it memorized. It's great to be with you here this evening. And we're going to talk about a show that I've looked forward to here because we need to put some hope into this lesson plan here because there really is hope. Let me read you a quote. History fails to record a single

0: upon which the foundation, upon which the nation is built up. And MacArthur here is saying there's either been in history either a spiritual awakening to overcome that moral lapse, or there's a progressive deterioration leading to ultimate national disaster. Mm-hmm. So the hope here really is in our hands.
1: That's right.
0: We're not going to restore the republic until we restore ourselves, the way we operate, the way we think, the way we act, and act as a free people and as a people who owe their allegiance to their sovereign king, their creator, just as our founders understood. So
2: the first hope begins in individuals and families and churches, where they recover the spiritual vibrancy themselves and have a fully committed relationship with Jesus Christ. But it doesn't stop there. Some people have a privatistic kind of sense of their Christian faith, that I just keep it to myself, keep it in the walls of my church. That's not at all what we're talking about. We're talking about taking all areas of life captive to the Lord Jesus Christ, including law, economics, and government.
0: Exactly. The Great Commission, Jesus says, all authority has been given
2: to
0: me in heaven and earth.
2: Area.
0: All authority. All? Well, you know you know what I'm going to say next. All means all, and that's all means. All means all.
2: Mm-hmm.
0: And Jesus Christ said, all authority has been given to me. That we're not going to just cut out this area and say, oh, well, that's civil government over there. That's politics. The church doesn't belong there. Jesus Christ is not Lord over that. Of course he is. He's Lord over all. I like this quote by Alexis de Tocqueville. In 1835, you know, he was a Frenchman, a nobleman, who visited America. He wrote Democracy in America. And he was talking about Americans, and after talking about Americans' knowledge of European affairs, he said that they were pretty ignorant about European affairs. But then he said, but if you question the average American respecting his own country, the cloud that dimmed his intelligence will immediately disperse. His language will become as clear and precise as his thoughts. He will inform you what his rights are and by what means he exercises them. He will be able to point out customs which obtain in the political world, and you will find that he is well acquainted with the rules of administration and that he is familiar with the mechanisms of the laws. The citizen of the United States, de Tocqueville said, does not acquire his practical sense and his positive notions from books. The instructions he has acquired may have prepared him for receiving those ideas, but it did not furnish them. The American learns to know the laws by participating in the act of legislation, and he takes a lesson in the forms of government from governing. The great work of society is ever going on before his eyes and, as it were, under his hands.
2: We have lost that. So few Americans are involved in understanding first how their system of government is designed, let alone being involved in producing the laws that we should be.
0: When de Tocqueville was describing those Americans of 1835, boy, he was not talking about the America we have today, where most people don't know what the Constitution is, they don't know what the Bill of Rights is. 26% believe the Constitution's purpose was to declare independence. One poll shows that people do not know that the Bill of Rights is the first 10 amendments. 27% of them actually think it's the preamble.
2: And because of this ignorance, it's very easy for those who are steering our direction of our country away from its foundation to very easily accomplish that, because most Americans are ignorant of what our foundation was, and therefore they're ignorant of the fact that we have left that foundation long ago.
0: Churches and individuals, people of faith, were very active in civil government. As a matter of fact, David, I know last July 4th you gave what was called an election sermon to us at our celebration.
2: A sermon preached to the legislature of the state of Massachusetts, and this was very common, that pastors were preaching what God's word said about law, what God's word required of those who led and governed in a society.
0: Well, where was separation of church and state in that, David? I don't understand.
2: Well, it wasn't there, because it's not in the Constitution. And they had a clear understanding that unless God's law governs those who govern us, those who are running our nation, then we will be governed by tyrants instead of being governed by God's law.
0: And that prediction has come true, and we see the kind of judicial tyranny we've been under for 40 and 50 years.
2: Well, the way back is offered by our course, Institute on the Constitution. You can conduct this class in your church. Churches ought to be teaching this class, because it teaches what God's Word teaches about law and government. It ought to be conducted in community groups, Kiwanis clubs and Lions clubs, that have a plank in their purpose that says civic education is what they're about.
0: David, I don't know if you know this, but Institute on the Constitution was actually originally designed for a Sunday school course. That was its very first application was for Sunday school. It fits perfectly in a and

0: context of a church teaching its people what they need to know about our history, our heritage, the operation of civil government, and their place in it.
1: That's right.
0: And how they apply God's law, which is the foundation of our country, how they apply that to that civil government.
1: And as millions upon millions of Americans grasp these truths, then turning our nation around will not be such a difficult task.
0: Let me throw in a little commercial here. If people out there would like to learn more about Institute on the Constitution and how they can not only take the course, learn the course, but then turn around and host the course.
1: Right.
0: You don't have to teach it. You just have to host it. Teaching scares people. If I say, can you teach this Constitution course? No, you just have to host it. And we give you the tools you need to do that. If you go to IOTConline.com, IOTConline.com, you can get more information about how you can become a host of this program, of this series. And this is extremely important. It is one of the, we believe, the best tools for actually restoring the public and the republic and recovering our heritage of liberty.
1: And as you said, anyone can do this. You don't have to have a history background, a law background, or any professional experience.
0: Believe me, based on my own law school experience, David, it's better if you don't have any legal, quote, legal experience, because you won't have so many things to unlearn about how our court system operates and how you've been told and taught that American law and justice. All those TV shows, throw all that in the garbage, throw all that in the trash. This isn't anything like that, and you need to unlearn that and learn the true American form, which is a biblical form of law and government.
1: And then, of course, people need to support law schools that are teaching what this course teaches. There's a number around the country, and support lawyers who are willing to stand up for these constitutional principles. We think of Chief Justice Roy Moore as a prime example of that. We need to get behind Christian organizations that are backing these same principles.
0: Sure. I want to just say a word about Chief Justice Roy Moore. He is really a modern-day Daniel in our country. He has stood up to those who would say that you can't acknowledge God and the state of Alabama can't acknowledge God. He has defended the acknowledgement of God and defended the rule of law. And what's heartbreaking as an attorney to me and somebody who understands American history is for him to be called the rule breaker or the law breaker in this case. He is the law keeper in this case. And I just want to say to folks, when God puts a champion in your midst, it is your duty to support him, to rally around him, to encourage him, to promote him. This is the way that we as Christians should be addressing the Roy Moore issue. We should be helping him to get his message out, because his cause is the cause of us all.
1: That's right.
0: It's an American cause.
1: In addition to that, we need to take a firm stand for the jurisprudence of original intent. That is, as we come to understand what our founding fathers were committed to and understood, we need to teach that to other people, and we need to call those who are in positions of leadership, legislators, governors, judges, we need to call them likewise, that they need to be held accountable to a strict construction of the Constitution. That is, what did the original intent of the founders mean in these phrases? And we need to avoid this evolutionary process that we talked about in the last show.
0: We have developed an Institute on the Constitution. We don't have time to share the whole list now, but we've developed a series of questions, and you can get this on our website. I'll put it on the website today. A series of questions that you can ask those who are running for office, those who are running for or either office holders or office seekers. We developed a list of questions that you can ask them to gauge their competency to be judges, to be office holders, to be state legislators, state senators, or members of Congress or the United States Senate. This is a list which will define for you whether they have an American understanding of law and government.
1: And that's our God-given calling as citizens. If we don't run for office ourselves, we need to be certain that those we are electing, those we are putting into those positions of power, are indeed upholding the design of our founding fathers instead of destroying it.
0: There are many groups that teach the kind of things that we're talking about here that we should mention here. A couple of groups, David, like the Plymouth Rock Foundation.
1: Yes.
0: Dr. Paul Jaley is doing an excellent job up there in Massachusetts and in the town of Plymouth. We were recently there over Thanksgiving and got to hear him speak. And he has many children that are in his church school and that are homeschooled that know how to articulate, they understand these principles and can articulate them. And we need to raise up a whole generation of people that can do that. We'll talk more about other groups like the Pilgrim Institute, and Wall Builders, and the American Christian Education, the Foundation for American Christian Education, when we come back. Thank you for being with us. Don't go away. We have more to talk about how we can recover an American understanding of law and government and restore the republic. We'll be right back. Well, good evening and welcome back to Institute on the Constitution. This is Michael Anthony Perucchi. It's a pleasure to be with you, and I'm joined by Pastor David Whitney. And David, we were talking as we went to the break about different groups and organizations who are being very, very helpful and working in this area to restore the republic and to help Americans to reconnect with their own heritage.
1: One of those is the Constitution Party. We would neglect if we did not mention that, because the Constitution Party holds to the original intent of our founding fathers and is seeking to put people in office who will hold to that Christian biblical understanding of law and government.
0: I dare say, you know, we've quoted a number of founding fathers here on the program in the past, many, many of them, including Jefferson and Adams and Washington, etc.

0: original intent, and that is exactly what the Constitution Party stands for. So I want to bring up the fact that the Constitution Party of Pennsylvania is holding a conference coming up January 24th, 2004, in Lancaster. And people can get information about that, again, by going to either the Constitution Party national website, which I believe is constitutionparty.org. They can go to the our website, which is iotconline.com, and find out about that program. At that program, on January 24th, there's going to be Alan Keyes is scheduled to appear, and Chief Justice Roy Moore that we talked about in the earlier segment.
1: And I have to add that, Michael, you're going to be speaking alongside those eminent men.
0: I have the high honor and privilege to be able to be on the same speaking stand as men like Howard Phillips, who is ran for president on the Constitution Party ticket in 2000, and men like Alan Keyes and Chief Justice Roy Moore. And I will get to give a short presentation at that point also about Institute on the Constitution and some of our work.
1: It's going to be a great conference to hear what these men, I mean, a summary of many of the principles we've been talking about.
0: Oh, this is something that people should not miss. If you can all get to Lancaster, Pennsylvania on Saturday, January 24th, again, you can get information by going to constitutionparty.org, I think it is. Or if you can't get it through there, go to iotconline.com. And David, I'm certainly going to be breathing some rarefied air on
1: I'm looking forward
0: gentlemen.
1: To it.
0: So let's talk more about the need here to take a firm stand for the jurisprudence of original intent and strict construction and judicial restraint.
1: We need to see that the Constitution is interpreted as it was written to according to our framers' intent. Read the Federalist Papers. The Federalist Papers tell you what they intended, and we can identify exactly what they meant and what they wanted to see accomplished. We need to see that the Constitution's given a strict construction, not a loose construction, but a strict construction. And most of all, we need to see judicial restraint, which we've talked about a number of times, take place, because the judiciary today is the one branch of government that is specifically destroying our whole form of government.
0: Well, by design, and we talked in the last week about this, the judiciary has become the lawgiver.
1: Yes.
0: And the law, and they have usurped the role, actually, of God. They've done something very, very evil. Our founders realized that the lawgiver was Almighty God.
1: Right.
0: Judges now have said, no, we're the lawgiver.
1: Yes,
0: and we've talked about
1: law.
0: Talked about how we've moved from that, from biblical absolutes to this kind of evolutionary humanistic approach. So that's what we need to educate ourselves about so that we can return to this American view.
1: And, you know, millions of Americans swear to uphold the Constitution when they enter the armed forces, for example, or when they take public office. But most of those Americans are uneducated about what they're swearing to uphold.
0: You can't uphold it if you don't understand it.
1: Help educate them through putting on Institute on the Constitution classes all over our land.
0: That's right. And original intent is not something, by the way, that's hidden from us.
1: No.
0: The documents are here. It can be determined. And in most cases, it can be determined just by studying what the framers said and by studying the original documents. The Constitution hasn't gone away.
1: That's right.
0: It's still there. We've used the analogy before that, you know, maybe the car is off, went over the cliff in smithereens, but we still have the owner's manual.
1: Right.
0: We can put this back together.
1: The pieces are there.
0: And the instruction manual still exists. We need to reject people. We need to get rid of this rejection of original intent. And one of the biggest lies that's been sold to the American people is this idea of separation of church and state. This is one of the biggest lie, and maybe the second biggest lie, or maybe the biggest lie, is this idea that law evolves.
1: Right.
0: Those two huge lies. We need those scales to fall from our eyes here in America, so that we understand that original intent doesn't go away. There is no separation of church and state. And law doesn't evolve.
1: That's
0: law
1: right.
0: comes from the lawgiver.
1: And many people say, well, wait a minute, the times have changed, Michael. You know, we now live in the 21st century, and that's very different from the time of our founding fathers. Well, you know, our founding fathers recognized that. They knew that they were not omniscient and that changes might be necessary, but they provided a means by which those changes would take place, the means of amending the Constitution. And instead of amending the Constitution today, we just have judges declaring what they interpret, quote-unquote, interpret the Constitution to be.
0: And our founder, George Washington, said, if you do that, if you amend it, other than by its proper methodology, the amendment process, That's the way nations are destroyed, he said. And that's the way ours is being destroyed, by judicial fiat, by out of control federal judges.
1: And we have a part to play in that as well, because we're responsible to hold our elected officials, Congress, accountable, who they in turn are supposed to hold those judges accountable and impeach them if they violate their oath of office to uphold the Constitution.
0: We need to work for the election of an appointment of judges at all levels who understand and believe in original intent, strict construction, and judicial restraint. David, you know, and many people know, that I am intending to be a candidate for President of the United States for the Constitution Party ticket. I will guarantee you that I will appoint judges. If God granted that victory and I was the President of the United States, I would appoint judges who believed in original intent and strict construction, and there would be a brand new era of judicial restraint.
1: And that's what we need in our land today. You know, that we need to work for election of not only the President of the United States, but congressmen, senators, who will uphold the Constitution and who understand these principles. And we need to resist another way in which our government currently evades the Constitution, and that's called administrative law. That is, government by unelected administrative agencies which make their own regulations and in actuality have their own courts. There's a tax court. The IRS is basically in control of that, and the IRS makes up its regulations. There's no voting that takes place. There's no law that takes place. Congress just has given them unconstitutional authority to do things that they were not designed to do.
0: And again, I don't mean this as a campaign show, but if in fact I had the ability to be President of the United States and I were elected, I would remove these administrative law, this administrative law situation. Yes. We would do away with that. The executive branch has no law-making authority.
1: Right.
0: Article 1, Section 1, the first sentence of the Constitution after the preamble says, all legislative powers herein granted are vested in a Congress.
1: Yes.
0: Congress makes the laws in America, not
1: the president.
0: Executive agencies.
1: And certainly not the judiciary. Furthermore, if we follow the Constitution, we would cut down the size of government enormously. I mean, people, if they recognize that their tax burden would be lessened, perhaps that would motivate them to really get involved. We need to see that the Supreme Court is reined in on areas where it should not be making decisions, such as abortion, such as sodomy. The check for the check on the judiciary is placed in the hands of the Constitution, of the Senate and the House.
0: We need also, David, I think we need to emphasize that there is a way that Congress has that could rein in the judicial tyranny, and that is to say Article 3, Section 2 provides Congress a methodology to do that. But let's talk, just for the little bit of time we have left, about what people can do out here. They've got to speak out. They've got to make their views known. They've got to understand what Institute on the Constitution and other programs can teach them about American law and government. And they need to speak out, make their views known to their community and to their elected representatives, and get involved. Work for organizations that share our opinions, share these kind of opinions, American, true American opinions on these issues. Work with a political party of your choice.
1: That's right.
0: I would highly recommend that if the founders are here today, they be members of the Constitution Party. And don't let your constitutional rights just atrophy for lack of use. We need to get out there and exercise them. And David, the last thing, as a preacher, I know that you'll second this motion. We need to pray.
1: Yes.
0: We need to pray for our constitutional republic. And we need to pray for freedom-loving people everywhere. David, thanks for being part of this series of lessons where we have examined the United States Constitution, its history, and a truly American form of government. This is Michael Anthony Perupith. We look forward to when we can share more with you about Institute on the Constitution. Hi, this is Michael Anthony Perupith, and I have a very important announcement for you. Alabama Chief Justice Roy Moore is coming back to our area, and you can hear him speak. On Saturday, January 24th, Chief Justice Moore will be speaking in Lancaster, Pennsylvania at the Biblical Foundations of American Law Conference. Also speaking at this very important conference, former Ambassador Alan Keyes, Chairman of the Conservative Caucus Howard Phillips, and co-founder of Institute on the Constitution, yours truly, Michael Anthony Perutka. The cost of this Biblical Foundations of American Law Conference is just $25 per person. To order tickets or for more information, phone 717-390-1993. That's 717-390-1993. This is your opportunity to hear and meet Chief Justice

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1: This is Randall Yearout on Leaders. Our government leaders swear an oath to support and defend the Constitution of the United States before they're allowed to exercise the powers of their offices. This oath automatically requires those office holders to act as a check on usurped or abused power among those within any branch of the government. Why is it, then, that when the Congress assumes for itself powers reserved by the Constitution to the states or the people, the President doesn't object with a defense of the Constitution and refuse to execute unlawful legislation? Or when the President creates Soviet-style czars to violate the public rights, why doesn't the Congress speak up? Or when the court begins striking down the laws of the Union states in violation of the public rights and in favor of international norms, why don't the other two branches bring misdemeanor charges against those offending judges? It appears that our leaders in government think that a non-intervention policy on another branch's behavior is more virtuous than executing the oath they took to support and defend the Constitution. James Madison said in Federalist Paper 51 that if men were angels, no government would be necessary, and that if angels were our governors, no Constitution would be necessary. Our Constitution is necessary, however, and our public officials are proving to us the very reason this is so. The Constitution outlines the restricted powers we, the people, gave to our governors. For our leaders to disobey them is to break the supreme law of the land, which is to be dealt with by impeachment and removal from office. I think the only way to effectively ensure the reinstatement of our American form of law and government is to replace nearly every last congressman with one who will honor his oath.
2: This constitutional message has been brought to you by the members of the Constitution Party. 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
3: 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Many Christians believe they can add millions of years into the Bible, and usually it's the days of creation that get stretched out to be millions of years long. But think about it. When God gives the Sabbath command,

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4: It doesn't take sight to reach the top. It takes vision. Eric Weinmayer knew the risks. Less than 1,200 people had ever conquered Mount Everest, and more than 175 had died trying. But still he climbed, not seeing the terrifying drops or the fear on other faces. And when he reached the summit, he didn't even see the view. Because Eric Weinmayer is blind. He proved it doesn't take sight to reach the top. It takes vision. Pass it on.
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6: Last week, a nice lady knocked on my door and said she was from the Census Bureau and could she talk to me? Since I was talking on the cell phone at the time, I asked her to wait just a minute while I finished. After a moment, I greeted her at my front door and asked what she might want. She told me her name, let's call her Kathy, and she told me her job was to determine how many people had lived in this house on April 1st of this year. Because I didn't know what else she might want to ask or find out, I asked her to walk with me down the driveway so we could speak out in the public street, which she agreed to do. When we got to the street, she opened up what looked like about a 6-page document, which appeared to have many blank lines and spaces. What's all that? I asked. Oh, there's a lot of questions we're supposed to ask, Kathy answered very nicely, but a lot of people don't like answering them, she volunteered. Are they required to answer them, I asked. Kathy shrugged. I'm not really sure, she answered in a voice and manner which made me believe her. But this time I was thinking she seemed to be a very nice, honest, middle-aged mom who was just trying to make a few dollars by working part-time for the census. This impression was enforced by a glance at her car, parked at the end of my driveway, a well-worn, inexpensive domestic model which looked like it was about 8 or 9 years old, and also by the way she was dressed, which was decent, but not all that fancy. She seemed to read my mind as I was taking this in. I'm just trying to make some money to keep old Betsy going, she remarked as she pointed to the old car. Well, we're all just trying to get along these days, I commiserated. How long have you been working for the census? I was now curious. About a month now, she said. Did they give you training about the questions you would ask and about their purpose, I asked. A little bit, she answered shyly and a little awkwardly. Did they have you read the Constitution? No, they didn't. And I could tell she was now feeling a little more awkward. Have you ever read the Constitution of the United States? I asked as nicely as I could. Well, maybe a long time ago in school, she offered. Ma'am, you seem like a nice lady, and I mean you no offense, but can I ask, do you know what the Constitution says about the census, what its lawful purpose is? I think it has something to do with your congressman, she offered a little sheepishly. It was becoming more clear to me that she really was a nice and mannerly person, but was becoming somewhat embarrassed. Well, you're partly right, I said. There are really two purposes for the census. Every 10 years, the Constitution authorizes that the citizenry be counted so as to determine the appropriate apportionment of representatives in Congress, and also for the purpose of determining the proper amount of constitutional taxation. I then asked her if she was aware that the organization she works for regularly runs commercials urging people to reply to the census so that they and their communities will get their, quote, fair share of government handouts. I asked her to consider whether these commercials, obviously paid for by our tax dollars, were promoting a use for the census that was not authorized by the Constitution. Kathy offered the opinion that most of what happens in Washington, D.C. is corrupt, and these misstatements in the Census Bureau commercials seem to fit right into that pattern. We talked candidly and politely for a few more minutes, during which I offered the opinion that Kathy seemed like a nice and honest and decent person who was, regrettably, acting in a way that made her complicit in the government's lying and corruption. When she nodded her assent to this thought, I went so far as to suggest that she might consider resigning from an organization that she believed to be corrupt and perhaps find another line of work, more honest work, that she could do to keep old Betsy running. Kathy sighed wistfully and said that she would think about it, and I offered to pray for her. So what's your first official question for me, I asked after a pause. Well, would you tell me the number of people who lived here on April 1st of...
0: Dr. Stan here at Greater Liberty, coming to you from the hills overlooking beautiful and picturesque Monterey Bay and bringing you the news behind the news, the story behind the story, hoping to convince you that reality is usually scoffed at, that illusion is usually king. But in the battle for survival of Western civilization, it's going to be reality and not illusion or delusion that's going to determine what the future will bring. And I have to remind you the views expressed here are not necessarily those of the owners, management, staff, sponsors, or supporters of the station you're listening to. They're my views, and, well, for the next hour, they're going to be the views of Michael Maloff, and we're going to be talking about his book, A Nation Forsaken. Now, this is probably one of the most important subjects that I know of. And as you know, we talk about all sorts of important subjects, but I really believe that this is vitally important. It's important because it's a very real threat to the very survival of industrial civilization. It's a very real threat to the survival of the United States. Many people in Washington, D.C. know exactly the things we're talking about, and yet the average American has little, if any, understanding of the very real threat that we face today. And we have, as far as I know, no protection against that. Now, basically, of course, we're talking about the threat of an EMP attack. Our guest this evening spent 30 years with the Defense Department. For many years, he was a senior advisor reporting directly to our policy advisor, reporting directly to the Undersecretary of Defense. At the present time, he is retired. He's working for our good friend Joseph Farah as a reporter for the WorldNet Daily. But his book is must reading. We're going to be carrying the book, A Nation Forsaken. Michael, thank you very much for being with us this evening.
7: Well, thank you for having me. I appreciate it.
0: And we had Michael again on our afternoon program, but of course this is an entirely different audience, so I don't hesitate at all to repeat some of the things you said before. Why don't you pick up the story? Why certainly is there a threat from an EMP attack, and why is nothing being done to protect the lives of the American people? Because certainly it's been said that if this should occur within 6 months to a year, we could lose 90% of our population. You pick up the story.
7: Well, an electromagnetic pulse is something that's just which has been very much overlooked by the federal government, even though it's been known about for quite a number of years. An electromagnetic pulse is basically a high intensity burst of electromagnetic energy, and this is caused by a very rapid acceleration of charged particles that can be so supercharged that they can knock out or completely fry any of our unprotected electronics or electrical systems. Now, the problem is that the United States is very technology-based as a society, highly dependent on electric power, electronics, telecommunications, our information networks, an extensive set of financial and transportation systems. And even though that these are have made us a great industrial power, a world power, that it could also be our Achilles heel in the event of a electromagnetic pulse event, whether it's natural or man-made. And
0: well, basically what you're saying is that we could lose our industrial development position in the world simply really almost overnight if one of these things were to occur, because it would wipe out our entire electronic grid. Would that be a fair assessment?
7: It could. It could knock out pretty much of it, depending upon how it was hit and how we were hit. I'm afraid that it would have a catastrophic event for many, many years because we are largely unprotected and have not gone to the trouble of protecting ourselves.
0: But it wouldn't be that much trouble. I mean, after all, Congress had appropriated, at least the House of Representatives had appropriated the funds a number of years ago. And the amazing thing is, nothing has happened. We'll be back with this amazing story.

0: only from the standpoint of the man-made aspect, and the natural part of it was I was looking at it from a different prism, if you will, and that was namely the man-made aspect of nuclear weapons being able to be exploded and what impact it would have. We've known about for years the effect that EMP would have on our electronics, and you know, this has been seen from the earliest nuclear weapons tests. But it was amazing to me that nothing had been done or has been done.
1: Well, it sounds like there are two basic sources of an EMP attack. One would be the spontaneous and act of God. That would be a massive solar flare. And certainly many people think it's about time we had this again. We had it in 1859. And then, of course, the second would be either one or a series of three or four nuclear devices exploded above our country, which would just totally decimate it. But you pick up the story.
0: Oh, yeah, it would have a major impact on our way of life. It would knock out our national grid and all of our communications. It would basically throw us back to the 19th century, and it would have an impact on millions of people. Just a direct hit from a solar storm, according to NASA, it could affect almost 130 million people. And that's pretty devastating. That's over half the population, of the United States. But if we had a direct hit on the Earth, it would probably affect many more millions of people in the world who live in industrialized countries. And some countries are doing something about it. I know Israel is working on it. And I think in certainly Russia and China, they realize the impact of an EMP, and they're also taking measures to protect their vital communications and main grid systems.
1: Well, basically what you're saying is that Russia and China are making preparations to protect their population, but we are not. Is that a fair statement?
0: Yeah, I think that's a fair comment.
1: Hold that thought for just a moment. We're going to bring all of our stations back on board here. Well, this is Dr. Stan and Chris. What we were talking about is certainly either a solar flare, a massive solar flare from the sun, which would have a devastating effect and simply wipe out a good part of our electronic grid and our communications, electronic communications, or certainly an attack, an electromagnetic pulse attack, which would come from exploding bombs up in the stratosphere a couple hundred miles above our country, and three or four or five well-placed nuclear explosions occurring simultaneously would simply push America back to the 100 years, to the pre-industrial situation before we had widespread use of electronics in America. And certainly what Michael is saying is that both Russia and China are making preparations to protect their populations, because we're talking about devastating loss of human life. We're talking about suddenly tens of millions, if not hundreds of millions, of people perishing. Russia and China are preparing and making preparations to protect their population, and yet nothing is being done in the United States. And, Michael, that doesn't make any sense.
0: Well, I would agree. I think it's because we're lulled into complacency. Both countries, as you well know, have experienced war on their soil, and the United States has not, at least in our lifetime. And they are keenly aware of what the impact would be. They still have national defense shelters, and we got rid of ours long ago. And but I think that those shelters really are essential, because for the storage of food, the storage of water, because those basic essentials, the delivery of those basic essentials, would be affected as some of the critical infrastructures of our country could be absolutely devastated by an EMP event.
1: Well, could you ex- explain to our listeners what the EMP would do. How would it affect the grid? How would it affect the communications as far as phones, cell phones? How would it affect transportation? How would it affect the availability of food and water and the other things which are so essential to the existence of the civilization we live in?
0: Well, the underlying basis of all of our critical infrastructures is the electrical grid. Our telecommunications, our banking and finance systems, our petroleum and natural gas, our transportation, food and water delivery, everything, including emergency services and our space system, all of these have been identified by experts as our critical infrastructures that make up our modern society. And they are all interrelated. They are interconnected. And if one of these critical infrastructures goes down, such as the grid, it affects all of them. There would be a cascading effect. And the concern is that they because of that interrelationship and our high dependency on it, they would have that impact on us. For example, we rely on the grid for everything. If that grid goes down, nothing else is going to work. Our telecommunications won't work. Our banking and finance, and also underlying all this are automated control systems. They're all automated, and they all work on transistors, but they all still rely on that grid system. And the grid system is highly vulnerable. Because it's older, it's antiquated, it's just been jerry-rigged, it's been, more and more demands have been put on it as we've become more electronically sophisticated, and we have not really gone to the trouble of upgrading it, hardening it, and making sure that it can be protected from an event such as a solar flare or, heaven forbid, a nuclear blast at a higher altitude.
1: Well, now, basically, of course, what would happen is the transformers would burn out. What about the generators? What about the other electronic devices that are there that certainly are vital to its function? Would the transformers be burnt out? And what would happen if the transformers were burnt out all across America?
0: Well, the larger transformers would be. Well, these transformers are what relay the electricity from one end of the country to the other. Some of these are massive, very large. There are smaller ones that bring it down to large tens of hundreds of thousands of volts down to the volts just that go into the household. Some smaller transformers are made in the United States, but your larger ones are much more the ones that really convey this electricity across the country are no longer made in the United States.
1: Used to be made in the United States. Now they're made in China. Is that the case?
0: Yeah, they're made in China, and I believe there's some made by a German company.
1: My understanding is that basically, of course, that China is actually laying in some of these transformers. They want those available if there is a problem, and we're not doing what's logical to protect our grid, which, of course, as we've said before, just doesn't make sense. So basically, how much of the grid could go down in case of, say, a couple of well-placed explosions on the East Coast, the West Coast, and then, of course, over the central part of our country?
0: I would say that a large part could, depending upon how they were placed. If a 1 megaton bomb were exploded over Kansas, it could affect pretty much almost coast to coast. It would be that devastating because of that pulse. And that pulse from a high altitude bomb is considered to be the most intense. It's even more intense than a lightning strike or even from the flare, but it encompasses the impact that you would have from a solar flare or from a lightning, but because it is just so overwhelming.
1: But in your book, you talk about fact that many of the other countries in the world are actually planning on how they would carry out an EMP attack, not only to defend themselves, but how they would carry out an EMP attack on America. And you mentioned China and Russia and Iran and North Korea and Venezuela and Pakistan. And all of these are at least considered. What about India? I think, as I recall, you mentioned India. Correct me if I'm wrong, but that all of these countries have been considering at least the possibility of how they would launch an EMP attack on another nation, presumably or possibly America. Is that really true?
0: Yes. They have developed that capability, and depending upon the politics in the world at any given moment, anybody could, any country with a delivery system and a missile could do something like that. Also, you have the prospect of proxies, terrorist proxies, and from state sponsors of terrorism.
1: Well, we wouldn't even necessarily know who set off this, that they came off of a tramp freighter or something on the East Coast, and certainly those freighters could be immediately sunk. We would have no idea who launched the attack at us, and yet, of course, it would devastate America. And right now, I mean, you're reading certainly in articles as today, where, now I don't know whether there's any truth to it or not, but the United States and Israel were planning on launching an attack on Iran to wipe out their nuclear facilities. I mean, if we were to do something like that, would there be any reason why Japan should, pardon me, why Iran would not retaliate against America? And apparently, don't they actually have sophisticated missiles? Haven't they actually practiced this in the Crimea, certainly in the Caspian Sea or elsewhere, setting off these sophisticated, at least their satellites getting up into the high stratosphere as they would need to attack America?
0: Yes, they have. They're information to that effect.

0: time, this was 1993, probably 1994, that Iran had a couple of nuclear bombs that actually bought on the open market. Are you in a position to comment on that?
1: I don't believe that they have the bombs themselves. They did get miniaturized. They did get plans to miniaturize a nuclear weapon. They got it from Pakistan. And the concern is, of course, that they're entering into a nuclear development program that could easily turn into a nuclear weapon development program. The same for North Korea. North Korea is probably further along than Iran is, and they too had received similar plans to make Yukons out of Pakistan.
0: But certainly Pakistan has the weapons. Would Pakistan would Pakistan possibly be willing to sell a weapon to Iran? After all, we're going into Pakistan now. We're sending our drones in. We're killing Pakistan's civilians. A lot. I mean, I don't know how many hundreds of Pakistani civilians we've killed over there with our drones. I don't think we're getting any friends over there in Pakistan. Are you concerned about the drone attacks in the name of killing terrorists that end up killing innocent civilians? And certainly, is there a possibility of a blowback to what we're doing, slaughtering people in Pakistan?
1: Well, I think the blowback is very real. They have resented us in doing that, and they are you know, they have some 32 transnational terrorist groups, and I'm very concerned about that effect. That they could do some form of retaliation.
0: They actually have nuclear weapons, and they wouldn't they wouldn't have to use them. They'd let somebody else use them. It's pretty hard. It's pretty hard to actually track a nuclear weapon when it. Well, I'm sure we were doing everything we can to track them. Well, I guess this is Michael Maloff, and we're talking about this very real threat of an EMP attack on America. And some people say it's not a matter of if, but when. Is there any truth to that sort of an analysis?
1: Oh, yeah. It's whether it's an attack from a nuclear weapon or particularly from the sun. I think the sun is certainly...
0: Hold that thought.
1: Okay.
0: Please go right ahead, but I have no control. The computer tells me how to run the program. Go right ahead.
1: Well, from the sun, I think we have a much more imminent concern because of the threat that NASA is saying is could be happening here anytime.
0: Well, basically, does the sun go through cycles? Are we entering a dangerous cycle as far as the sun flares?
1: Oh, yes. It's reaching the peak of its latest 11-year cycle, and NASA says this year and next year are going to be the most intense periods. And also, I've now seen where they've talked about potential for flares going into 2020 as a residual effect. So we've had some intense flares over the past weekend in which aurora borealis were seen in the Scandinavian skies, and so that means that we're getting near misses from these flares that keep coming on down, and when they do they affect the magnetic poles, and of course that means our aircraft have to be diverted, our communications get affected. So some of these flares can be 3 to 4 times the size of the Earth.
0: Well, now, what would happen to our transportation system if there indeed was a EMP attack, either solar or suddenly contrived from an enemy? What would this do to our transportation system? And what about cars? I noticed your car in your book, you said, well, we don't know about cars and trucks. Well, where do we stand on that?
1: Well, they have electronic ignition systems, and there's some question whether that would knock them completely up, although there are electronics on the vehicle that could be affected depending upon the intensity of the EMP. They say, well, the car can be grounded, but people really don't know because we've never really tested it to the extreme that of an EMP. And there is a very strong likelihood that they could be affected. Also, your ability to pump fuel, it's all based on these automated control systems. And if you can't pump the fuel, your cars aren't going to go anywhere, even if they could work.
0: All right. so this then is a very, very real threat as far as that's
1: concerned.
0: What about water? What about food? What about the very essentials of life? And how would that be impacted by a nuclear attack, by an EMP attack?
1: Well, here again, the water and food delivery systems would be affected because we rely on delivery. We don't grow our own food as much as maybe some people in the rural areas, or certainly when they did in the 19th century. We just don't do that, and particularly in the urban areas. And you have millions of people. You have a megapolis stretching from Boston to Washington, for example, or to Richmond. It's millions upon millions of people. They're not out growing their own food. They have to go to the grocery store. And if delivery systems are affected, grocery store shelves could be wiped out in just a matter of hours. And that's happened as a result of some of our natural disasters and hurricanes and what have you, when people do panic buying. And that certainly happened right after an EMP event.
0: Well, hold that thought. We're going to be back here in just a moment with Michael Maloff. Well, this is Dr. Stan, and am I pronouncing your last name correctly?
1: It's Maloof.
0: Maloof. Michael Maloof. Well, basically, of course, Michael was just saying that in case of an EMP attack, the biggest problem would be, as far as anything electronic, we wouldn't be able to get certainly fuel out of the fuel tanks that pump it out electronically. We wouldn't be able to certainly to have our water in many of our cities. We wouldn't have delivery systems. Certainly the whole availability of food in the major cities would begin to break down. Now, we don't know whether the trucks would run. Some of them would, maybe some of them wouldn't.

0: EMP attack?
1: Well, that's the concern. It would, if NASA is saying just from a direct solar flare hit, it could cost the country upwards of $2 trillion the first year. It would affect more than 130 million lives, and it would take anywhere from 4 to 10 years to recover. And that's pretty devastating.
0: Well, because we'd have to get the generators then from China, from communist China?
1: Well, again, if we had a direct, if Earth had a direct hit from a solar flare, I think all countries would be affected. We would be just standing in line like anybody else. It would alter, certainly alter this country's way of life. And its ability to function as it used to know it.
0: Well, now, how would the military function, though? Would the military be able to certainly be able to maintain its control throughout so much of the world? And certainly, would the military certainly be able to continue functioning here in the United States and protect us?
1: Well, the military relies 99% on our national grid system, and there's some very strong concerns about that. This is what. I point out in the book that the Department of Homeland Security does not regard EMP as one of its 15 national planning scenarios, which kick into effect should there be any catastrophic event.
0: But shouldn't they consider that? Certainly, Congress certainly thought it was very much of a problem. And I've read the 2004 Congressional Commission report. In fact, we offer that to our ministry. If you can't pull it down off the internet, I think it's vitally important to read these Congressional Commission reports and see what they found when they studied these things. Totally blacked out by the media, hardly any mention at all. So the average individual in America has very little understanding of the people in Russia and China, you know, because of course they're making preparations, and we're not making any preparations, as I've said before. It doesn't make sense. Our telephone number is 1-888-24-LIBERTY, 1-888-24-LIBERTY, or 464-8295. Well, certainly, what did Congress do? They had a 2004 commission, they had a 2008 commission. Congress has had legislation before them on several occasions. On one occasion, didn't they vote to make preparations to protect the American people from the devastation that would result from an EMP attack?
1: Well, there have been numerous. The SHIELD Act has been introduced in the past two Congresses, I believe, and it's failed both times. It never got through the committee, the full Energy Committee. There was never any comparable bill introduced in the Senate, even though you had certain individuals really pressing hard for it. Now, my understanding is it's going to be reintroduced again by Congressman Trent Frank of Arizona.
0: But now, one time, didn't both didn't Congress vote to do something, and then it never got the Senate, didn't get through the Senate, but didn't at one time the House of Representatives vote to do something?
1: Well, they voted to at least have a commission to study the issue, and that's about as far as it went. And they've held some congressional hearings, but that's as far as it's gone. And you've had principal agencies like Department of Defense, Department of Energy, Department of Homeland Security, testifying that they're very aware of what the impact of an EMP is, but really cannot tell Congress what they could or would do in the event of such an attack. And unfortunately, the Department of Defense cannot order the Department of Homeland Security to direct them to harden these sites, harden the electrical grid upon which they depend. About 99%, and that's a real serious breakdown right there.
0: And basically what you're basically saying is basically the American military in the United States is 99% certainly dependent upon the transportation and communications networks here, so it would be wiped out should an EMP attack occur. Would that be a fair statement?
1: Yes, it would be. It would be dramatically affected.
0: Hold that thought. Our telephone number is 1-888-24-LIBERTY, 1-888-24-LIBERTY, or 464-8295.

0: people, because logic and certainly reading your book, I have a feeling that you feel very strongly that something should be done, but it's not being done. It doesn't make any sense.
1: I think it's a question of priorities. They regard it perhaps as a remote possibility, and they are so preoccupied with other events and other issues that this is not on the front burner. And you'll recall when Newt Gingrich mentioned it, everyone just sort of scratched their head. Members of Congress are very aware of it, and it did create some review and some consideration of at least having another few hearings on the subject, and then the issue died as soon as other issues came up. It's not one of those things that people want to react to, because I think they just can't put their arms around this issue to realize the magnitude of the damage that could be done. And on top of all that, you got the utilities who are basically saying that they can handle a solar flare. They minimize now the impact it would have on their systems, but the reality is just the opposite. We have even the people in the Federal Power Commission who are very concerned that they don't have authority to order them to harden their sites, and even though they can do the bulk of the bulk power systems, but that does not get down to the basic, to the local utilities, and therein lies one of the problems.
0: So what can we do, or what should we do?
1: Well, I really think that it's going to take a massive amount of effort at the local level. It's really going to, the initiative really got to begin there.
0: Hold that thought. We'll be back here in just a moment with Michael Maloof. Well, this is Dr. Stan, I guess Michael Maloof. We're talking about his book. It's called A Nation Forsaken, and basically, of course, Mr. Maloof has been with the Defense Department for some 30 years. He's retired now. He's doing everything he can to get people to recognize this is a problem. And I remember one of the quotations in your book, I think I could be mistaken, but there was an admiral or a general who actually testified before one of the commissions and said it's not a matter of when we have or if we're going to have an EMP attack, it's when it's going to occur.
1: Correct.
0: Is that, that, who was that who made that statement?
1: That was General Schweitzer. He's now deceased, but this shows you that his congressional testimony went back to the late 90s, and he was warning about it then, especially with the including radio

0: half a dozen people from Washington, D.C., who certainly seem to be very knowledgeable, and they seem to be frightened to death. I know one of a very good friend of mine who lives in Washington, D.C., has held key positions in government, and basically he has a refuge for himself and his family, certainly in one of the Carolinas, North Carolina, because he is really concerned that this is a very real threat, and certainly people living in the densely populated areas, there would be total chaos if this were to happen, and the grid was to go down, and communications were to go down, and food and water were going to go down. What are your thoughts?
1: I would agree with that. I would underscore that concern, and we've seen what the impact has been for a few hours, a few day blackouts up in the New York, in the Northeast area, and especially in New York City. The place just goes totally dark, and it happened here just a few years ago, and by an incident that occurred in Ohio, I believe it was, and they had to do their investigation and trace it, but that whole area was just completely knocked out. People were walking across the bridges; they weren't driving because there was no ability to move vehicles or anything

0: all the traffic lights went out, and all the lights went out, and people really had a very difficult time getting about. And of course, then there would be sheer panic to pick up food and other provisions for basic survival purposes.
1: And we're not talking about suddenly this happening for a few days or even a week. We're talking about this taking years to actually suddenly repair the damage that was done, because we do not have the transformers here. And basically, of course, the whole structure of society would break down. At least this is what the congressional commissions say, and you need to read those reports, ladies and gentlemen. Our telephone number is 1-888-24-LIBERTY, 1-888-24-LIBERTY, or 464-8295 here in the Central Coast of California. If you have a question or comment for our guest, Michael Maloof, why give us a call. We are going to carry his book. It's called A Nation Forsaken. We have a talk actually given by our good friend, Ambassador Henry Cooper, former American representative to the disarmament negotiations with the Soviets. And this is a talk he gave here in October of last year on the threat of an EMP attack. It's a vitally important EMP. We're actually carrying the 2004 Congressional Commission report. Is about 95 pages. You can get it on the internet, but if you don't want to, we actually have taken it, we've printed it and bound it. We think it's important. You need to know what the experts are saying, because you're never going to read about it in what I refer to as the controlled media. Well, our telephone number is 1-888-24-LIBERTY, 1-888-24-LIBERTY, or 464-8295. And I'm talking about the end of America as we know it, at least for a decade, up to a decade. Well, before we go on, Michael, do you have a website, any site people should be going to get additional information on this story?
0: Well, the book itself, we do carry numerous stories on this issue on on WND.com. We have, and of course, the book is available through Amazon.com and through WND.com. And I understand it's getting into bookstores now. It just came out January the 3rd. But on the WND website, we are carrying periodic stories on this issue and trying to keep people updated on what is going on with the sun and the flares that are occurring. This latest sunspot that has come around, be facing Earth more and more now, is considered to be so large. It's said to be the diameter of 14 Earths, and that's the length of it, and that's on the sun right now. And that thing is spewing out these flares, and if we're getting more and more in alignment with Earth, then I think that's what NASA is really very concerned about.
1: All right, fine. Well, because we have no way of knowing when that would be a major one, but when suddenly are these, this is basically, there'd be a massive EMP wave come and hit the Earth. Is this what you're suggesting?
0: It could. And then again, NASA is warning about it, and the way these flares are ripping off the sun's surface, they go on out into space, but the likelihood of us being in direct alignment now is becoming greater now that we're positioned, the Earth is now positioned more straight on, if you will, with this one major sunspot that's emitting these flares.
1: Well, now, what would you tell? We have an audience of thousands of people all across America listening to this program. What should they do? Should they simply get a book? Should they read it? Should they talk about it? Should they begin making preparations? What they would do if they're living in the major cities and thinking about how they would get out of the cities if they're not living in the major city? But if suddenly they would certainly want to think about survival, because, of course, before long there'd be no food in the stores. What do you tell people to do to make preparations for what you feel and what I feel is a very real problem?
0: Well, in the book, I go into that into some depth on what people can do individually for their families, and also what can be done at the local level, because I think you can basically dismiss any direct action from the federal government. government in any near-term basis. And they have not prepared the nation, as we have seen, just in trying to meet natural disasters and in making sure that food and deliveries of food and water are available. And that assumes, and these were done without an EMP, but when they were where they could bring things from other parts of the country. But if we have a direct EMP impact, everybody would be affected. There would be no way that one part of the country could escape this without having an impact on the other. And the availability of food and water is going to be very, very critical. And it would be, and also the delivery of those systems. Now, you can just forget about money because banking systems all have electronic means of determining your accounts, and your ability to get the money would be no longer available because of control systems and the electronics would not be functioning. Unless the industries harden their facilities, all these electronics are going to be able to go down because of this tremendous pulse that could result from from the sun or from a flare, from a high altitude nuclear explosion, and we're not prepared for it.
1: Well, what about the military overseas? Are they prepared for this? Do they have alternative means as a need to protect our ships and protect our forces in other countries?
0: Well, some of the ships and our aircraft are getting more radiation hardened chips in their electronics, but the bases are not there. We have over a dozen, maybe two dozen bases just in the European Middle Eastern area region, and they're not protected. So if some, let's say India or Pakistan got in, so there's going to be a residual effect, especially if they start using nuclear weapons, and there's going to be an impact. A pulse from any nuclear explosion is going to be felt in the vicinity, even if that. I know the Israelis have discussed this as a potential approach toward dealing with Iran. It would knock out much of the electrical grid and electricity from the Middle East into Europe. And even though the Israelis claim that they can be back online within 3 days, so it would affect any of our bases there because we're not making the same preparations for our facilities over there.
1: What you're saying is that Israel is preparing so that they would be able to take care of this, and America is not preparing, and we would not be able to be back up in line. Is that, in essence, what you're suggesting?
0: Yeah. That's precisely it. Because we're so removed from all the other countries, we probably feel that we would not be affected.

0: comment, but I think this is a vitally important subject, and this is a fascinating, fascinating book, and that's why we're going to carry it. We think everybody needs to read this and get the information out as far and wide as you can. Certainly, your book's only been available now for just a few weeks. We got one of the first copies of it, I think, and we're so pleased that Joseph Farrow of WorldNet Daily is putting information out. Incidentally, if you're out there in the listening audience, you need to read WorldNet Daily on a regular basis. Joseph Farrow certainly is one of the most courageous publishers, certainly editors in the country, and he's a personal friend. He's put out thousands and thousands of copies of my book through his organization. We appreciate that. But he is well aware of this very, very real danger. But the problem is, nobody's talking about it other than the WorldNet Daily. I see any mention of this in the regular media, or certainly through regular radio and television programs. What sort of response are you getting? I know you're probably trying to get on radio programs and getting your information out. Are you having pretty good success?
1: Well, yeah, I've had quite a number of interviews. But the regular media will maybe talk about a solar flare event, but they don't give what the implication of that is going to be. They don't talk about the impact. They talk about how beautiful the aurora borealis are, but they don't go into this problem of what would happen if we had a direct impact from a solar flare. And that's where they're remiss. And I think part of the problem is that the regular media has become duped by some of the propaganda of the more liberal types that feel, oh, if you're talking about EMP, you really that's really masquerading for an approach of wanting to create more of an anti-ballistic missile system. Well, you know, that's part of it. You need that, and we're not at, and we're not prepared. But it's not. But EMP by itself has its own issues. It's an apolitical issue. It's not. It transcends politics, particularly because of its. Of the impact it would have on lives, there have been episodes when in the past, back in 1989, in Quebec, for example, where it knocked out the hydroelectric plant, where a solar flare knocked out the hydroelectric plant, and it affected 6 million people for weeks, and it could have cascaded on down into the entire U.S. East Coast if it weren't for some capacitors in Allegheny, Allegheny power station that stopped that pulse.
0: And I think people have to understand how the grid works. Could you sort of explain it to them? Isn't the grid pretty interconnected all over the country? And basically, certainly if you had one of these things that happened, say in the Northeast, it could affect certainly the southern part of the United States?
1: Oh, sure. There have been instances where a squirrel got fried on a line and it knocked out some power occurred in Ohio, and it knocked out the power grid in the Northeast for a time. And that was just by one little episode.
0: But the thing is that this would be fairly easy to repair. Certainly, they should be able to take care of that if it was just a localized area. But if it certainly would destroy a number of these major transformers, and how many are there? Something like 2,000 of these major transformers in the country?
1: Yeah, probably less than that in terms of the larger ones. But you have over 2,000 of the smaller ones. They would certainly be affected. The larger ones would be, as NASA says, some 350 of them could be knocked out, and it would take years to replace those. Years, and because of they have to be specially designed for that particular area, and it takes 3 years and a good period for delivery of them once you put the order in. And so they don't keep them in stock. They don't keep spares of the big ones in stock.
0: And of course, we'd have to get them from communist China. Nobody ever refers to it as communist China today. We're not supposed to. That's not politically correct, but I like to refer to it as communist China. And basically, of course, but if suddenly this was an EMP attack, why they'd be having to save the transformers for their own country. Wouldn't that be a fair estimate?
1: Oh, sure. Oh, sure, they would. They've been making for their own country. But again, in the more rural areas of China, they don't have that great dependency. In the cities, they would, yeah.
0: But you are very, very concerned that this is a very real threat, and certainly after 30 years in the Defense Department, you should have a pretty good analysis or understanding what's going on.
1: Well, I feel that this, for the United States, it would be a catastrophic. Okay. That's what the book basically says.
0: And basically, I agree with that, ladies and gentlemen. The book is A Nation Forsaken. You can get it from Radio Liberty. We'll be back in a moment right here at Radio Liberty. Well, Michael, we've got 3 minutes for you to wrap up the program, so please go ahead and put the information out that you want people all across America, indeed all across the world, listening to this program to hear.
1: Okay, will do.
0: No, you go right ahead. You know, just tell us the parting thoughts you have. We've got about 3 minutes. Now we've got 2.5 minutes before we have to let you go.
1: Okay, well, I first of all, I think that this is a very important issue, notwithstanding all the other issues that we're confronted with. This is a national security problem because it would affect the entire basis of our society as we know it, and not enough attention is being paid to it. And that's why I called the book A Nation Forsaken, because it has been ignored by the federal authorities. And I really think it's really going to be up to individuals to get to their local congressmen and their local state representatives and even the governor and talk to your emergency coordinators to see just what preparations are being made in case we have an EMP event, assuming that all electronics and communications would be knocked out. I don't think people understand and appreciate the gravity of what the damage could be to our society if this is to occur. And certainly younger people will be just lost without their iPhones and their smartphones and ability to communicate. It would be sheer panic on the part of many, many people to be able to cope without the modern conveniences, but your basic essentials also would be affected. And I think that people need to know and understand that they've got to prepare and have adequate and actually can do preparations right now. You know, have storage of food, extra water, your medications. People rely on medication. Your hospitals are going to be affected. They should be included in a local group, that local committee that determines what emergency care can be provided in such an event, and have proper generators and fuel to back up their systems. So they're going to need more than a week's worth of fuel, which they generally carry now. They're going to need months of fuel, and if they can, because that fuel is going to be hard to get. The ability to guard it is going to be questionable. The question of availability of our law enforcement to be able to and emergency services to be able to function.
0: We're out of time. Michael, thank you very much for being with us. It's been a real pleasure.
1: Sure. Thank you.
0: You're welcome. Our guest has been Michael Malouf, and I hope you enjoyed the program, ladies and gentlemen. This is a vitally important program. Michael, good night, and God bless.
1: Thank you very much.
0: You're welcome. Okay, fine. Well, this is Dr. Stan, and I really am very, very concerned about this. I wouldn't have had Michael on, and certainly if we wouldn't not be carrying his book if we didn't think it was vitally important, the book, A Nation Forsaken. We have a DVD. It's with Ambassador Henry Cooper. It's called The Threat of an EMP Attack. We are actually offering at the present time the 2004 Congressional Commission Report. We've put it together in a nice binding. You can get it on the internet. It's about 100 pages, or you can get it from us. 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If you need to get this, you need to read this, you need to start making your preparations, and you need to start talking about this, because of course, basically, this evening I was reading Glenn Beck's book, and then on Agenda 21. Excellent, we're going to be carrying that book as well. But basically, at one point, he quoted a man named Maurice Strong, a multi-billionaire, a part of this whole effort, the world occult movement. Mr. Strong is deeply involved in the occult, but basically, many years ago, he was talking to a reporter. Certainly, the Earth would not survive unless there was a complete collapse of industrialized civilization. His wording was, the only way to save the Earth is to collapse industrialized civilization. The only way to save the Earth is to collapse industrialized civilization. Who in their right mind would want to destroy, collapse industrialized civilization? One of these people deeply involved in the occult, and basically this is what people don't want to talk about, and you're never going to hear this sort of thing discussed on regular radio. This is why you need to get my book, Brotherhood of Darkness. You need to read it, and certainly that you lend it or to give it to others. If you're in a position to buy a case of the books, why, of course, we want to get it reprinted, and we're about a quarter of the way towards having enough people so that we can get the book reprinted. You can get a case of the books at $64 for $150, plus we throw in a free DVD or 4-CD set to help you defray the postage. But basically, you can give the books away, you can sell the books, you can lend the books, but it will touch people's lives. And if you're in a position, of course, to get a case of the books, why, please do. And of course, if you're in a position to support Radio Liberty, we'd appreciate hearing from you. And if you're not, and we understand many people are having real financial problems today, then we simply ask you to pray for my ministry, Radio Liberty, for our provision and our protection. So let me once again remind you, the book, you need to get it, A Nation Forsaken, the DVD, The Threat of an EMP Attack, the Congressional Report, the 2004 Congressional Commission Report on the Threat of an EMP Attack, all available by calling 1-800-544-8927. Then, of course, we do hope you want to get my talk on Agenda 21, the covert plan. And there really is a covert plan. Then we have another Agenda 21. It's a talk given by Michael Shaw. And they're both available by calling our 800 number. And then, of course, we do hope, of course, that many of you out there will get my talk on population control, the covert agenda. Why? Because they want to kill off most of the people on the Earth. And you say, that's crazy. Well, if you haven't read my population control agenda monograph, it's up on the internet. Population control agenda. Type it in and read it and weep. Your population control agenda, you can put my name there, you'll get it for sure, but you can read it, or if you suddenly get any of the other things we're offering, just ask for a pre-copy of the population control agenda and copy it and get it out. They really intend to kill billions of people. They have already killed somewhere in the neighborhood of 3 to 4 billion people. They're killing millions of people every day, and they intend to kill off 95% or 90% of the world's remaining population. Our telephone number is 1-800-544-8927. 1-800-544-8927. 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

0: this year and not necessarily those of the owners, management, staff, sponsors, and supporters of this station. They're my views, the views of our guests, the views of our callers, and we welcome your calls from out across America at 1-888-24-LIBERTY or here in the Central Coast of California at 464-8295. But please hold your calls for the time being. We have with us Dr. Wayne McCursey, who is a scientist with the Environmental Protection Agency. In fact, he is, my understanding is that one of heads the union of the Environmental Protection Agency scientists, who has, of course, been very, very concerned about the fluoridation of water. And he feels, of course, that this is extremely harmful to the people. And the fact you haven't heard this is simply a reflection, in my estimation, of the degree of control that exists today over what the American people think. Thank you so very much for being with us.
1: My pleasure to be with you, Stan.
0: Why don't you just tell our listeners a little bit about your background and why you're concerned about water fluoridation? After all, shouldn't we be concerned about the dental caries in our children?
1: Certainly. Let me take care of the background on myself first, and then we'll get into that. The first thing I need to do is say that I'm here representing the union of which I'm an officer. Right now I'm vice president of National Treasury Employees Chapter 280, which represents the professional employees at EPA headquarters. And anything I say is the union's position and doesn't necessarily reflect the position of EPA. I'm not here as a representative of EPA. That's a real important thing for me to get out of the way. My background is I have a PhD in chemistry. I worked at Monsanto Company for 19 years in St. Louis, and then I came up to Washington to work for the Environmental Protection Agency as a senior scientist in the risk assessment area of the Toxics Office in 1981, and I've been here ever since. I helped organize the union back in the early 1980s and have been an officer, including 3 terms as president, ever since. We got involved in the fluoridation issue in the middle 80s when EPA was developing its drinking water standards, and an employee came to the union complaining that the science behind EPA's drinking water standards was basically a fraud. And we started looking into it then, and the deeper we got into it, the darker the whole picture got. And we've been studying this issue for a long time. And to get finally back to your question, should we be concerned about dental caries? Of course we should. The point is that putting fluoride in the drinking water does virtually nothing to reduce dental caries. If you look at cities such as San Francisco, Boston, New York, Detroit, that have been fluoridated for decades, there are still rampant dental decay problems in certain populations in those cities, basically the poor.
0: But of course, the dentists, so many of the dentists support this, you know, and they will come before city councils and before meetings and claim that this is there is solid scientific evidence to show that water fluoridation decreases cavities. Is there really any solid scientific evidence, or have they been lied to by their dental organization?
1: It's primarily the latter. The very best study that has ever been done was done by the epidemiology branch of the National Institute of Dental Research back in the late 80s and published in 1990.
0: Now, can you just hold that thought for a minute, because we're going to bring some of our other stations on board, and we want them, of course, to hear the background behind this information on children's dental caries. Well, this is Dr. Stan here at Radio Liberty, and our guest is Dr. William Herzey, and he has a PhD in chemistry, and he is, of course, the vice president of the Union of Environmental Protection Agency scientists. These are the scientists who work for the government, the federal government, and, of course, do the scientific work with the Environmental Protection Agency supposedly bases their findings on. We were asking him, of course, about this fact. We've been told over and over again that water fluoridation will actually help children's caries. And he pointed out that in cities that have been fluoridated for a long period of time, that in San Francisco and in New York, when the children are drinking fluoridated water, the poor children have lots of cavities, and all the fluoridation in the world isn't going to help that. And then I asked him about scientific studies. And you were going to tell us this one scientific study and its outcome?
1: Yes, this is the best study, and if I may, for those those listeners who have just joined us can make my disclaimer that I'm here representing the union's point of view on this and not EPA. So I'm not here representing EPA. That study was conducted in the late 1980s on 39,000 children nationwide by dentists trained by the National Institute of Dental Research, and the results were published in 1990. It shows that the difference between children who lived all their lives in fluoridated areas and versus children who lived all their lives in non-fluoridated areas was basically 0.6 of a tooth surface out of 128 tooth surfaces theoretically saved by the fluoridation. That is to say, in fluoridated areas, the number of decayed surfaces was about 2.79 decayed surfaces, and in non-fluoridated areas, it was around 3.39 decayed surfaces. So you see a couple points from this study. One, what you hear dentists say and the promoter saying, fluoride prevents cavities. Well, it doesn't prevent cavities. Children who have lived all their lives in fluoridated communities, in this very best study that has ever been done on this subject, still had almost 3 decayed surfaces in their mouths, versus kids who lived in non-fluoridated communities have slightly more than 3 decayed surfaces in their mouths. It's about 0.6 of 128 tooth surfaces.
0: 0.6 out of 128.

0: maybe 3/10 or 4/10 of a part per million in drinking water. Even in those areas, the thermophilosis rate, which had been zero, is now above 10%. And in communities which do have fluoride in drinking water, 2/3 of the children have at least one tooth that are showing thermophilosis. And in some areas, thermophilosis, which ranges, by the way, from very mild to, which are faint to white chalky patches on the tooth, to severe, which in which the tooth is pitted, chipped, severely stained, the whole tooth surface is engaged in this degenerative process. So there's a range of thermophilosis which children can get, and the more fluoride that a child gets, drinking water, from tablets, from swallowing toothpaste as a very young child before the ability to spit out the toothpaste is fully developed, from what's called the halo effect, that they're eating foods or drinking beverages from outside of their area if they're not in a fluoridated area, getting foods that have been processed in cities that use fluoridated drinking water. All these sources of fluoride also, they're fluoride residues on many vegetables, like this thermophilosis. Now, what happens in the tooth is a mirror to what happens in the bone. Well, fluoride basically goes to bone after the permanent teeth have erupted. The fluoride, which we ingest, which is retained, we retain about 50% of the fluoride that we ingest. About 50% is eliminated primarily through urine. The remainder is deposited principally in bone, but also in some of the soft tissues, cartilage and tendons and ligaments and so forth, and a few other critical calcifying tissues, which include the pineal gland, and I'll come back to that in a bit. But the depositing of this fluoride in bone has led to increases in bone fracture in their
1: the
0: using of the spinal cord. And this is all very, we haven't done any studies in terms of trying to link fluoride levels in bone with the incidence of stenosis, but certainly the increase in spinal stenosis, if in fact that turns out to be true, is tracking alongside as parallel with the increase in fluoride exposure throughout the population, and that's something to be concerned about. That is a significantly advantage, as you well know as an orthopedic surgeon.
1: Well, my understanding is that, they use this.
0: Between

studies it, and he and

1990, the preliminary results of that study were completed and published. And the result was astounding, and would have been the end of fluoridation had it been allowed to stand, because the result was that fluoride was found to show clear evidence of carcinogenicity in male rats. And it was bone cancer, which is the target organ that you would have expected a fluoride to go after. The panic that was evidenced in the fluoridation promotion community was astounding. In essence, what happened was the

of cell reproduction control occurs, and reproduction of the cell takes off in an uncontrolled way. This leads to what is called new growth or neoplasia. And these new growths can develop further and develop into benign tumors. These benign tumors can progress further and become malignant, in which they will

he'll mark that down. And there, a reviewing pathologist will come in, a whole new person, and reread all those

Wars in the background of the forces that created the wars of the 20th century, the Boer War, the First World War, the Second World War, Korea, Vietnam. We go into the ideological and the spiritual battle behind the forces that have moved America from crisis to crisis and are currently undermining the very fabric of our society. Never again, 1-800-5-HIV war and the tape and shield politics. It is quite important that you help us to get this message out across America.

0: marriage, I always defend that family arrangement, and gladly marriage does not need the approval of any government, or finally, the Republic. I would work hard to restore the form of constitutional representative government our founders gave us, which was not a democracy. If you will take a look at my webpage, Perutka2004.com, it's Perutka2004.com, and remember, you never waste your vote when you vote for what's right. My name is Michael Anthony Perutka. I am running for president of these United States, and I approve this message. Otherwise, debate for Perutka2004.
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2: Well, this is Dr. Stan, and our guest today is Dr. William Hussey, who is the Vice President of the Union of the Environmental Protection Agency. Scientists, and of course, these are the scientists who are supposedly there to help us and to protect the American public. But the trouble is that it would appear that there are some people within the EPA who will not take a stand on this very important issue, because I personally believe that they're poisoning our people. Now, we're talking about the cancers, and studies were done that showed a frightening increase in cancer, significant increase in cancers in animals. We're given amounts of fluoride comparable to what we're getting in our drinking water, I assume. But of course, what they did apparently, they would have people come in and downgrade the original report as if there were some people who did not want this, because there is something called the Delaney legislation. And that means if there is something in a food or a beverage that produces cancer in animals, you can't give it to the people. Of course, unless it's fluoridation or water supply. So what you're basically saying, Dr. Hersey, is they brought other doctors in and then reviewed the slides and said, oh, no, that this is not really a problem.
3: Well, they were able to sufficiently downgrade the findings of that study to reduce the findings from clear evidence of carcinogenicity in male rats to equivocal evidence of carcinogenicity in male rats. And by that thinnest hair's breadth, fluoridation was saved.
2: Was this, do you think this was scientific, or was this more or less the prostitution of science for political purposes?
3: I think it was prostitution of science for political purposes. There's no question in my mind, nor in the mind of Bill Marcus, and that's what got him fired. He held a press conference, actually, at the National Press Club here in Washington, and essentially said as much. And so EPA dropped the charges against him and fired him. He brought suit against the agency and won his lawsuit. The judge in that case said that he basically didn't believe EPA's witnesses and their testimony about the reasons he was fired. And he said the reason that he felt the reason Bill Marcus was fired because he was expressing this opinion about fluoridation. So it was pretty clear that there was orders from on high. I don't think it was at all limited to EPA. I think it goes much beyond that in terms of more. Political pressure for this process through its Public Health Service and Centers for Disease Control have been pushing fluoridation for a long, long time. And there are many professional reputations of individuals of considerable stature, and there's the reputation of the institutions themselves that

isn't safe and it isn't effective. But that's all right, let's move on. Things like that don't happen. I mean, the government is very loath to admit having made any kind of mistake at any time about anything. The government is backing away, if ever so slowly, trying to get off of this tiger that they've been riding for some time. In 2001, in August of 2001, the Centers for Disease Control finally issued a report that said, that admitted that the earlier theory of the way that fluoride works is no longer valid, they've abandoned it. The idea that you have to have fluoride before your permanent teeth erupt so that the fluoride gets into the permanent tooth and makes it hard and strong and acid resistant, that's a lot of bunk. It doesn't work that way. The way fluoride works, and if fluoride does have an ameliorative effect on dental health, but the effect is topical. It's the high concentration of fluoride that are in toothpaste, or that are in fluoride gels that are applied to the teeth. They can, those high levels, in fact, due to a couple of good things, they can remineralize the tooth where a small

expecting the rest to be essentially typical. They still say they hope that the fluoridation is a way that when you ingest fluoride, it gets into the body and it comes into the saliva, and the saliva then continues to put down a certain amount of fluoride in the mouth, and then that has some effect. But the concentrations, they also say in that report that the concentrations in saliva are not high enough to interfere with the bacterial metabolism to basically do remineralization. But they have, through this report in August 2001, are beginning the process, I think, of backing away. And more and more responsible dentists across the world, Dr. John Cahoon in New Zealand, the late Dr. John Cahoon, who's a heroic figure, have been promoting fluoridation in New Zealand. When the dental authorities, they're sent around the world to gather the data to show how effective fluoridation was, so that they could promote fluoridation further in New Zealand and Australia. And what he found was that it isn't effective. That decay rates are coming down, and fluoridation of water systems in the English-speaking countries are

0: Ireland, and incidentally, they have two good problems in Ireland, by the way. The Green Party in Ireland has said that if they take power, they're going to end fluoridation.
1: So there's some people who said that a fluoride has an effect on the mind. In other words, that this actually tends to lower IQ, that there are studies that show it lowers IQ, and makes people more placid. Is there any truth to that?
0: The short answer is yes. Human studies, there's some really good work coming out of China now, where incidentally there are no strong industrial interests promoting fluoridation in China as there are in the United States and the U.S. The phosphate fertilizer industry gets rid of virtually all of its hazardous chemicals and toxic waste from processing superphosphate fertilizers. They bring the cash register to the tune of somewhere between $100 and $200 million a year to be able to sell this toxic waste instead of having to dispose of it. And that's one of the big driving forces for fluoridation in the U.S. In China, they don't have that situation, and they're doing a lot of good studies on neurotoxicity, effects on intelligence, effects on bone, and there have been some really good epidemiology studies linking lowered IQ in children with fluoride levels, with increased fluoride levels in a couple of different areas of China. There have been three such studies, and there's a consistent lowering ranging between 5 and 10 points, IQ points, in areas where comparing, for instance, in one case, the index of exposure is more endemic dental fluorosis, versus an area where there is endemic dental fluorosis. And another one is where the drinking water is less than 1 ppm, and another area where the drinking versus an area where the drinking water is at 4 ppm parts per million.
1: And what you're really saying is that that's what will actually lower the IQ in children.
0: Yes. That's correct. There are animal studies which support that, and the other indicator that you have spoken about, the indication of general suppression of the central nervous system. In fact, that finding was first observed back in the days of the Manhattan Project, and two investigative reporters, Joe Griffith and Chris Bryson. And Chris Bryson, by the way, has just published a book called The Fluoride Deception.
1: We're hearing that book if anybody wants to get it. The Fluoride Deception.
0: It's a super book. It reads like a novel. It is an extremely good read. And at any rate, they discovered in declassified files from the Manhattan Project that workers who were working with uranium hexafluoride were experiencing lethargy and a mental confusion and so forth. There was a request to study the toxicity of fluoride. The memo said they didn't expect that it was the uranium component that was causing the problem, but rather the fluoride component that was causing the problem. That study never took place, even though the request was at first granted. And then about 4 months later, another memo exists in the field that said that this study should be stopped if it has been started, or if it has not started, it should be basically planned to abandon this, and we're not going to study it.
1: Why would anybody not want to find out if it was harmful to the mind, to the brain?
0: Well, that's a real good question, but apparently it tied into basically liability of the defense contractors in those days, principally DuPont. There was a big release of fluoride from the Deepwater New Jersey plant of DuPont back in 1944, which did extensive damage to agriculture in South Jersey, New Jersey. There was a lawsuit entered against DuPont by a group of agricultural interests at that time. we cannot have contractors who are producing vital components for national defense subject to these kinds of lawsuits. This could be a catastrophe. And so it was at that point that federal government stepped into the fluoride game, and it was the following year, 1945, when the first so-called two-city studies began to take place around the country. So getting back to the original point, the reason why they didn't want to study the effect on the brain was they didn't want to have any bad news, which could ultimately come out and be used against a defense contractor in a lawsuit.

sophisticated way of studying the effect of food on animals. And what she found was, were basically two different kinds of findings. One, if animals were exposed prenatally, that is, if a female was pregnant, and she was exposed to fluoride while she was pregnant at certain critical period in the gestation, the pups that were born from that pregnant rat were born hyperactive, and they stayed hyperactive throughout their life. So it was big finding number one. Big finding number two was that if an animal was exposed to fluoride after weaning, as an early child or as a teenager, or as an adult, there was suppression of the central nervous system that became as was characterized as couch potatoes. So those two findings supported a couple of things. They supported the concerns of the people who were in the because

series of other interviews that will go into the background of what is happening in America, why new diseases are cropping up all the time. 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And homeschool curriculum. This is a wonderful means of teaching your children at home and getting them out of government schools. The Robinson Homeschool curriculum is designed to give excellence in education. It's a program that's on 22 CDs, designed to take your child from primary school all the way through high school graduation, and it costs $199.95. You actually get the lesson plans, you get the tests, you get the answers to the tests, you get all of the

tonight, what we're going to do about this night is about the November 6th holiday conference we're going to be having at the Utah Seascape Golf Course here where I live on the North Shore of Rosemary Bay. They're going to be fascinating speakers. 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And then we, Chris, want to talk a little bit about Fuel Light. We can't make Chris Bryson's group, the Fuel Light Deception. And ladies and gentlemen, they're lying to us. They're poisoning our children. They're knocking down the IQs. But of course, one reason they're doing this is for fertility. And we have an article from the Family Planning Perspective back in 1957, where they were talking about how you could reduce population. Well, we want to, of course, legalize abortion. Remember, abortion wasn't legalized until 73. We want, of course, to encourage homosexuality. That's what's behind the whole homosexual movement. Females are the people of great wealth who want to control the population. And they talk about putting something in our water to create infertility. We have Friday's report that Dr. Hayes referred to, where they talk about the relationship between

deception. Either poisoning is approached with aspartame, and if you happen to, of course, read the book we carry with aspartame, Dr. Roberts' books are 1,000 pages. It's almost like an encyclopedia. According to her, it has poisoned slightly every aspect of our bodies, including our minds, our fertility, certainly it's responsible for the epidemic of obesity we're hearing about so much today. And of course, we're not struggling with sexual dysfunction because it poisons the reproductive system and lowers the testosterone levels. Why is the Russian bot telling us this? Well, because, of course, if he did, he wouldn't be on 600 stations across America. So, we have Dr. Roberts' book, we have Dr. Blaylock's book, we tell excitotoxins, the taste that kill. We carry Dr. Blaylock's other book that has chapters in Ray, the poisoning and fluid intoxication, and aspartame, Health and Nutrition Secrets That Can Save Your Life, and we think it's a great, great book. We have a 14-7 aspartame. We have a great new video. It's entitled Sweet Misery. 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Who is the spokesman for Diet Pepsi? A man named Michael Fox. He had Parkinson's disease by the time he was 40. I wonder why. Well, they know that this will produce these neurodegenerative diseases. They're poisoning our people. 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the book, Dr. Roberts' book, Aspartame Epidemic, the aspartame disease, the forgotten epidemic, excitotoxins, the taste that kills, Health and Nutrition Secrets That Can Save Your Life, the video, Sweet Misery. Get this information, help us to get the truth out across the world. Because the mind you save, maybe that'll be a sign of your

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0: that's used to bomb them. I mean, we've sent in the Israelis and the Kurds and others to assassinate and blow everything up and kill their leaders. This is a war. So the idea that the West would massively escalate on Iran and we would be shocked by them hitting a military base is just ridiculous. I'm not defending them doing that. I'm just saying in a war, you're doing it to them. They can do it to you. And I said it could be Iran because of their statements and their posture and because it is a legitimate target under rules of war. But I said it to me, it's probably a drill gone bad and locals found out about it, so it got shut down, and so they just recycled it as propaganda that we caught Iranians. Then we learn they've released them all in less than 24 hours on their own bond, which leans towards it being a drill even more. As Matt Bracken said, they've had a lot of drills in the past, different governments, including ours, where they'll have people that are part of the drill who they set up and then kill and say we're real terrorists. Think a fictional version of that, the shooter with Mark Wahlberg. There's been real cases of it. And no one is buying that. Oh, they're liberals. Oh, they're pro-Islamic terrorists. Yeah, that's why our B-2 bombers are over there. No, they're pro-Islamics taking over the country long-term and to have a social clash, but they're not for it overnight. And no, that's not why they released them. They released them because they have embarrassing information, and I guarantee you their families know that they were part of some governmental agency or group. A lot of times they'll have junior people that are already past the classes and are ready and have the college degree, but then you have to, quote, go out on missions and train under people for 6 months to a year before you become a junior agent, something like that. And that was my analysis, and Matt Bracken, really smart guy, former Navy SEAL, terrorism expert, he agreed with that and, you know, added to it yesterday. But regardless, we're not getting the truth. That much is clear. So I want to go to this John Bowne report, and we'll go to break and come back with more details and the rest of the story dealing with this, because any way you slice it, the official story about what happened at this RAF base is an absolute total fraud. And now you have the president and the secretary of state doubling down and saying, oh no, we believe it's foreign actors, a foreign government, meaning Iran, and they're saying Iran. And so what do they expect to then come out of that? If it really was foreign-funded terrorists for Iran, then why were they released? So this thing has blown up in their face. I believe it was a real terror attack. They were going to set some people up that went sideways. That's my approximation. I'm not sure of it, but that's the working theory that makes the most sense. Here is John Bowne's report. Be sure and share this report. We're going to post it on X at Real Alex Jones and at AlexJonesLive.com. Here it is.
1: In October last year, MI5, the security agency, said that security agencies in this country had tracked more than 20 potentially lethal Iran-backed plots just in the past year.
0: In the last 36 hours, the news came out of 5 men arrested with vans full of explosives, suicide vests, machine guns, and the locals saw them stalking around in the woods by the RAF base that's the main U.S. base for B-2 bombers in Europe. Like, it's the only one that has long enough runways when they're fully loaded with fuel and bombs.
2: Fairford is one of only 2 bases in Europe that can host all 3 of America's long-range bombers, the B-1 Lancer, the B-2 Spirit, and the B-52 Stratofortress. In these latest strikes on Iran, US B-2s flew a 37-hour round trip from Missouri. Using Fairford would halve the time those bombers need to spend in the air and cut fuel costs.
0: Now, let's be clear. There are real Islamic terrorists, and Iran does have sleeper cells. And Iran has threatened to activate sleeper cells, and they've been saying we'll start using more asymmetrical warfare and activate other weapon systems we have. They said 6 months ago, we've got missiles you haven't seen. Now they've rolled them out. So these could be real attacks that are coming.
3: So there will be a lot more martyrdom operations coming from the Islamic State going forward.
4: Inshallah, we'll make some attacks in New York soon, bidin Allah ta'ala. A lot of brothers, they're mobilizing right now. In the
3: really?
4: West. Alhamdulillah.
3: And what are they mobilizing for?
4: Mobilizing for a brilliant attack, my friend.
5: You can confirm on this show this morning that you believe there are Iranian sleeper cells in the UK caused by small boats, and actually we could have trouble from within.
6: I don't know whether they're caused by small boats, because these people may have been in the country for a very long time and may even have come in legally. So I don't think you can make the assessment they were only illegal passports, but definitely there are Iranian sleeper cells here. That is, we've seen that because of the volume of terror plots over the last few years that have come from Iran.
7: ABC News reports Iran may be activating sleeper cells. Quote, the U.S. has intercepted encrypted communications believed to have originated in Iran that may serve as an operational trigger for sleeper assets outside the country.
0: They arrest these guys and they're in custody. And then this morning, UK time, they released them like that.
8: I can confirm that following extensive interviews and inquiries, the five men who were arrested are being released on police bail this afternoon.
0: Now, if you post a meme criticizing transgenderism or Islam, you will spend weeks in jail waiting for a trial date, and then you, on average, will spend 2 to 3 years in jail for free speech. You got guys in the middle of the night running around with guns and explosives. No one's denying this. And then now they instantly release them. Now, what is that? Now, when you look at the thousands of cases in the U.S., the thousands in Germany, the thousands in France, the thousands in all around the Western world, there's different types of false flags, but there's more of them, and that's a key point. Not 5, 10. Who were the others that got away? Were they the handlers of guys they were about to set up? Because in the photos, the five they caught, they don't look like actual operatives or guys in a drill. They look like useful idiots, just in a first approximation. So you got the handlers out there. It's usually one-on-one. It's usually half handlers and half minions. The first thing I thought was, oh, it was local police showed up. It was locals made the phone call. Did that screw up a false flag attack? And then you add to that them releasing these guys and just saying, well, it's serious, but just trust us and let's just move along. Because I guarantee you these guys are in there saying, hey, we were brought in here by these guys. Where are the other five people? This is my mosque. We were told to do this for Allah. We were told we were working for the Ayatollah.

to manipulate our days as we go, and the thyroid as well as basic testosterone levels in male and females are definitely having a great impact. And I think knowing where you stand with those and making sure that they're well situated is extremely important to your daily activities and your daily interactions. Mood is greatly affected by both as well. And then knowing that there are alternatives to hormones in it, you know, with an addition to the

0: 16 or whether you're 80. In the studies I've seen, it's over half a cut of whatever you're supposed to be at that age. It's over 50%.
1: Yes, there is such a vast world that is developing in the health and wellness space, proactive space, that it is unreal. And it's ever-evolving, and it's truly exciting to be not only
0: Dr. a patient, Joe Palumbo, we are so excited. The adventure begins now. Incredible. Thank you so much for coming on. FreedomRxHealth.com. The adventure begins now. Thank you so much, sir.
1: Thanks, Alex. Have a great day. Appreciate you.
0: Knocked it out of the park, doctor. Thank you.
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just played is excellent. To the point. It's at alexjoneslive.com. I suggest you share it to your whole email list, text message, you name it. This whole RAF bombing terrorism situation stinks to heaven, and it's a bellwether of what I've been saying, that if Trump decides to expand war against Iran, will provide the pretext for us to go to war, like William McKinley in 1898 with the battleship Maine. Everybody gets off the ship, and then it blows up, and then it's blamed on the Spanish, and then we have that war within the Pacific very quickly, and the Spanish Empire died. The United States became an empire in 1898, winning the Spanish-American War. And there's so many other examples of these false flags that get us into wars, like the Gulf of Tonkin, the Gulf of Tonkin Resolution, 1964. And history repeats over and over again. You had the failed Gulf of Tonkin or Battleship Maine event or Lusitania event, and that was the USS Liberty, 1967. It was meant to have us go to full war with Egypt and then Russia. Thank God those sailors didn't all die. Sad, any died, and kept the ship afloat, the most decorated ship in U.S. history, from the days of John Paul Jones until today. Pretty amazing. That was God's hand on that ship. And we expose false flags. Another example, I just exposed a bunch of false flags our government did. Israel does it, not giving Israel a pass. But at the same time, I don't sit and go, oh, look, Israel, they're the only ones that do evil stuff. Stop being naive. Stop being naive and saying Israel's an angel cake. Stop saying only Israel does stuff like this. That's why I

piss off the Zionists and the Nazis. Fine. I'm just going to report the news down the line. It's what I'm going to do. If you want a bunch of political BS or choosing sides, get another show. Now, the point is that 100% of the official story isn't true. Probably a drill. They might have been planning to kill the people in the drill. Obviously, those at the airbase wouldn't have known. They would have thought they had real breachers coming in, and they'd be able to, oh, we stopped this big terror attack. That's what the smart money's on. I didn't know Matt Bracken's opinion when I, right when the show started yesterday, I go, hey, get him on. Let's see what he thinks. He came right in, agreed with me, but even added more context to it. That guy's smart. If you've got another theory, let me know. But them releasing them is not because the government is covering up for jihadis. Yeah, they bring them in for political control and have a police state to respond to their actions, but no, it was part of something larger, and they don't want the public to know what really went on, not because they're trying to cover for Iran, but because this was clearly a setup to blame Iran. All the evidence points towards that. Am I 100% certain? No, just 95%. I mean, what else is it? And nobody in the public, I mean, I've seen the comments on X, nobody is buying this official story, and nobody in the UK is buying it. Mainstream news over there is people aren't buying it, saying what was the relationship, what was really going on, this is a cover-up. And then Trump and Rubio yesterday operated as if this thing went off as a big terror attack, and then Iran is connected. No evidence is shown because they can't tell us, Rubio says. And that reminds me of J6, where this is as big as Pearl Harbor or worse. This is worse than 9/11. And they had tried to fire up groups to kidnap people and kill Pelosi, and turned out Pelosi knew and admitted that she knew, and they blocked Trump having 10,000 troops positioned. It was supposed to be much worse with the pipe bombing and all the rest of the crap, but it fizzled, it dudded, it misfired. And so they still went with the propaganda, and that's exactly what this looks like to me. You know, Giuliani was in a big conference, and I agree with him, but the headline is, America's mayor says he knew that night it was a setup on J6. And I'm glad he said that today, and it's like incredible. 5 years later. But I said it that day with a bullhorn, don't go in, it's going to be Ken.

state of Russia? No. Do they have a motive? Do they have a history of that? No. Who has the motive for that? Who benefits? Kimono. Why would the Iranians hit this B-2 bomber base?

0: intelligence network that would be in charge of a thing inside their country, working with cutout groups. So this just shows things have been knocked up a notch, and if they had one false flag that failed, they're going to pull more, is my view, and that's really the big takeaway. So here's Trump on it, then there's Rubio, then a little bit of the farmer lady who pulls up, and they all scatter like rats in the middle of the night. Here it is.
1: On the arrest in the UK, there's five suspects that were arrested, just released on bail. What's your reaction to that, and is this connected to Iran?
2: Might be, but I will tell you, I would have said, don't let them have bail, cashless bail. I wonder, is it cashless bail, I guess? That was one of the problems that we had, which started the whole mess of crime, and we're ending cashless bail. But over there, I'm surprised that they released them. I wouldn't have done that. Look, they've been very good. They worked with us very closely. We know everything about them. We would not have released them.
1: So you said might be. Iran might be. Can you elaborate on that?
2: Well,

0: I'd rather not. I mean, I know the answer. I can be very specific, but I'd rather not say it. But I would not have released them.
1: Has your team spoken to Iran?
2: Well, let me preface by saying that I have to be careful. There's some things I cannot say on the air for a lot of different reasons. Suffice it to say that what happened, what almost happened, what could have happened in the UK over the weekend is a very serious situation. It's one that clearly involves the hands of a foreign actor. I won't get into great detail about that yet. I do want to thank the authorities in the United Kingdom who have been very cooperative and on top of it. I know a lot of people are disturbed by the news that some of these people have been released on bail as a result. Some of the people are being investigated, and obviously we're engaging with them on all of that. But suffice it to say that beyond that, I would argue that they've been very cooperative and very helpful on something that's a very serious incident. And I think it ties us to the reality here, and that is we are dealing with elements in the world, and in the case of Iran, for example, who have openly threatened to attack American interests globally. We're going to always take that very seriously. There'll be repercussions for that if it ever were to happen or even attempted. But what happened this weekend could have been and was, I think, a very serious threat. And I want to thank the UK for their cooperation and their help on it. There's a lot more news that will come out on this in the days to come. But there's only so much I can say right now at this point about it, other than this was a very serious thing. And it was responded to appropriately.
3: Mr. Secretary.
4: So riddle me this, bad man. We're using, the Israelis are using ground operatives to assassinate and kill people and blow up legitimate military targets. So in what war do you start it? And then, oh my God, if they hit our bases, there's going to be huge repercussions and this is terrorism. And I'm not defending if the Iranians did this. The evidence looks like it's a setup, but let's just say they did. It's a legitimate military target that launches attacks on their country. And if they targeted a shopping mall or targeted, you know, a girls' school like NATO's been doing through their proxy Ukraine, that would be terrorism. But just the, oh, so upset about this, and can you believe how dirty they are if they did do this? It's a legitimate military target that has attacked Iran in Midnight Hammer, and that Trump says he's getting ready to use again. In fact, that's if the Iranians were going to hit a foreign target, I would expect it to be something like this, as they've said, we'll hit military targets. And they've been proportionate. In fact, they've been restrained so far, only hitting military targets. And I'm not defending him. I'm just saying that's the facts. I'm not going to lie and say that they haven't done that. So I think it's a false flag. I mean, you can disagree with me if you want. I don't know what's going on. I just know that all the data points don't back up that this is Iran and that, oh my gosh, this is so terrible. Now we've got to hit Iran. Now we've got to have boots on the ground. Now we've got to nuke them because we punched them in the face and then they were going to punch back the exact base we punched them in the face from. That's the rules of war, sweetheart. And if Iran did do this, it shows that they got big balls, and they do have a bunch of Iranians that are Hezbollah all over the Western world. And if they do want to hit our bases, it's going to be really big. The fact that this thing went off like this, and they saw a van and ran, and they don't want to talk about the other five people, and they released them, a setup. I don't know exactly what the setup is, but it's a setup. But Iran is threatening new strikes if the U.S. doesn't accept the Strait of Hormuz plan. And they're threatening to hit military targets across the Middle East, which they've been doing. But here's one of the farmer ladies that first made contact. She drove into them with their headlights on and what she described. And they've got other witnesses that basically described the same thing. Here it is.
5: We suddenly saw a large group of men. And they were panicking, and I think the reason, well, I suppose they're panicking because anyone saw them, but our vehicle is quite similar to the patrol vehicles that they use, and we had our lights on main beam because there wasn't another car, so I think we sort of dazzled them, and they started to run, and some of them ran straight ahead across the road into the field, and some turned and started going down towards Kempsford, which is our next village, and also a slightly more obvious part of the fence that runs along the airbase. So then they was, it's really hard, it's such a flash moment of seeing them, but there were definitely more than five. We think maybe between 8 and 10 of them were there at that point. And a lot of them were had their faces covered. They were all wearing, like, it looked like similar, almost you'd have thought perhaps it was like what they'd been told to wear, quite similar, like slim fitting clothes. So then I realised this was probably something a bit more unusual than undercover policemen parked in some vans.
3: How do you feel that Wes Streeting, the Defence Secretary, said you didn't have the full picture?
5: I don't know how he knows what picture I've got. I've never met him. Nobody in any sort of official capacity has been in touch with me or anyone else in the village. No follow-up at all, even now, from the police, who had my number when I reported it to 999. So it's just very odd, and I think it was clear they were very worried about something.

0: was coming next. So, you know, it's
1: exactly.
0: Just
1: so let's stop really there and finish up here. The government doesn't want to talk to these people. The government's released the people. They don't want to talk about the other 5 men at least. There is a cover-up. We know there is a cover-up, and we know they've released the people because they've obviously got friends and family that know who they really work for, and I can make a big guess. It starts with M and ends with 6. MI6. Now, what does that mean? It means they're cooking up a big excuse to get us fully back into war with Iran. That's what all the pieces say. It's like having a jigsaw puzzle, and you've got... It's got 200 pieces and 190 are in place. It gets real quick at the end to fill it up. We'll take my breakdown of the last 49 minutes. We'll post it to X. I'd love to see your comments below. Love to see your leads, your ideas. Seriously, tell me something else if you think that's it. I've seen one theory that has some weight, not as much as the drill or the setup. False flag that got sabotaged by the farmers showing up, and that's that they were stealing copper or something, and that then they just decided to run with it and say it was terror just to kind of recycle that and have some fear. What else could it be? That's the whodunit. I'm putting it out to not Grok or not Anthropic, you know, Claude. I'm not putting it out to OpenAI. I'm putting it out to you, the human AI, God's AI. I'm asking you, what do you think? We'll post this to X and Rumble, and I will be reading what you have to say. And I'll probably tonight or tomorrow read some of your comments about it. But I'm done talking about it now. Victor Boot joins us in the third hour. We'll obviously hit this some. We've got Peter Tichtin, Trump's big lawyer, advising for a national emergency over the election to be declared, joining us here in about 10 minutes. So we'll be talking to him. I want to hit all the big AI news, obviously, here in a moment. But before we do that, let me make this announcement. They're back in stock, sold out for 3 months. The very best stainless steel gravity-fed system with the very best, highest-rated filters that cut out thousands of deadly, horrible chemicals like atrazine and glyphosate to non-detectable levels. That's what you say under the law with these third-party groups that test it. The testing is posted at thealexjonesstore.com. The highest rating gravity-fed filters, beautiful, burnished, stainless steel stand, the nozzle. They sell plastic nozzles and systems that have filters that aren't even as rated as high all day long for $350. They sell stainless steel systems similar to this that don't even have filters as good for $400 all day at REI and everywhere else. This is a hell of a deal. It is the highest rated filters, the most beautiful stainless steel for your kitchen, for your work, for your RV, for your cabin. These make great gifts, and everybody should be filtering their water. We have them back in stock, ready to ship right now. Last time they sold out in less than a month. We got the same size shipment, 2,500 units, $274. These systems sell similar ones for $400 all day long. It's the best, the highest rated at the lowest cost, and it funds this operation, a true 360 win. 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So back in stock, dual carbon platinum gravity-fed water filter system right now at thealexjonesstore.com. We're about to sell out of this special offer, the Alex Jones Live Field Military Bag with 12 items of gear and supplements in it, a $550 value for $249. It is an insane deal. That is going to sell out very, very soon. They have the new Schumann Wave 7.83 hertz generator. People love this. It's very popular. Recreates the Earth's natural 7.83 AZ Schumann frequency in your home, designed to support calm, relaxing environment. Yeah, they got all their 5G and all these things that disable people, make people agitated, you name it. There's all these studies on this wavelength. Some advertise that it blocks the bad waves. That's not what it does, folks. It just puts out a very calming, good earth wave, similar to when you take your shoes off and walk around, you know, at the park with your shoes off, because the rubber blocks you getting the wave. The earth transmits, just like, you know, rubber gloves blocks from getting electrocuted. That's a bad generator. The good generator is the earth 7.83 generator. That's a very exciting unit for $49.99. They got the first run of those. That's a very low price for these units. These sell for

0: Jones Network backup studios. We have the old InfoWars studios. The air conditioners are done being put in tomorrow, but we got to then clean the place out because the ceilings, and they put in new vents, and there's a bunch of problems before. Now they're going to put in new internet wiring next week, but we're going to be in there some this week, some next week, but the next month or so, off and on between the studios. Some people have said it's AI. We're not really in the studios because all the lies of the media. No, we are. So I'm going to go today and shoot a report. Hell, I might just go live and just give you a tour so you can see. It looks like the Jawa land crawler from Star Wars Episode 4. Because you've got a bunch of old equipment pulled out, new studio going in, old studios getting updated. I mean, it looks more like the Star Wars trash compactor or something in many of the rooms. But you want to see it. See, it's literally been, I saw like trending thousands of posts a couple days ago. Oh, it's fake. He's not in the building. No, it's real, folks. That's not AI. We did put out AI of me as the Paul Revere riding a horse in there, but everybody knows that's AI, or me beaming down from the Enterprise. Yeah, that's AI too. No one would think it wasn't. But no, that video right there you're seeing, well, now they moved on to the trash compactor. That's the old studio, the old War Room studio. Before that, I was in there. This is AI right here. Yes, it's AI, but they shot footage of the studio that fed into AI and said, have Alex Jones ride it on a horse, this Paul Revere, and then sit down at the table and bang the table, and that's AI, but it's the real studio. So I'm tempted to just go live in there today. Just do a live stream and just walk around. That makes it simpler. But because they'll probably say whatever I shoot's fake as well. Because people just cannot believe that we've had these victories. It's because of you supporting us and standing with us and everything you've done. So, again, please understand, I only sell you stuff that really works. 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All right, we're going to come back with Peter Tichtin, Trump's confidant and longtime friend since they were teenagers. And he's a good guy. And he says Trump is very close to declaring a national emergency. The Atlantic and others call it martial law. We'll be right back. Stay with us.
1: Hey, Sneaky, is it on or what? Dude, what's up? Denny, Snakey, we can do this right now.

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0: tried to stop the mission. They tried to silence my voice. They dragged me through the courts and tried to shut it all down. Year after year, the fight continued. But they didn't stop us. They didn't break us. And look at us now. We're back. Back in the studio. Stronger than ever. And still fighting for freedom. The mission continues. 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
0: Scotty, our mission is to get more intelligent life down there. I'm ready. Beam me down. Peter Tichtman coming up in T-minus 5 minutes. Sure feeds now. All right, Scotty. I'm on the surface. We're back at the original headquarters. Launching. Operation Take Down the Tyrants 2.0. This is the next leg in the info war. Well, the bad guys never thought they'd see this. Here we are, myself and the original InfoWars crew, back in the original InfoWars studios in Austin, Texas, where we were 18 years, and we're together. We changed the world. It's been incredible. And the Democratic Party, Bloomberg, the CIA, the DOJ, all got caught funding it, all got caught running it, all got caught spending the last 8 years at least trying to take us off the air and trying to get us kicked out of this specific studio and moving heaven and earth to do it. But now in recent weeks, one of their main judgments has been overturned. The Texas Court of Appeals said that they didn't show any evidence of what they said I supposedly did to people. And more big news is coming. So, this Thursday, the 24th of September, 2026, I will be revealing a lot more on what really happened and what's coming next in our fight against the tyrants. Because as John Paul Jones famously said to the British, they wanted him to surrender, I have not yet begun to fight. And if you think the victories we've had together against the tyrants were amazing, you've seen nothing yet if you continue to support us and back us, because you are the modern Paul Revere's. So for myself, the entire crew, I want to salute and thank you all. I want to thank the crew for all the hell they've gone through and the attacks and never, you know, knowing what was coming next, but never giving up. If you think globalists are in trouble now, you ain't seen nothing yet. So keep backing us. Keep spreading the word. We're all in this together at the news site, AlexJonesLive.com. 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And all of you are authorized and encouraged to take clips of the show, whole sections of it, re-upload it, edit it, share it. It belongs to you. It's all free to air, just like InfoWars always was. Truth is a weapon that trumps lies. But you've got to carry the ball down the field, and that's what supporting and spreading the word about this operation is all about. That's why it's so exciting, despite all their attacks and all their lies, that we're still on the air. And that's because of you. And I salute you and thank you.
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2: 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I'm going to control the banks, the media, and the weather until the whole world is under my control.
3: 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Joker!

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0: adventure. Peter Tichton, long time Trump confidant and tip of the spear exposing election fraud, is our guest for most of this hour. Really honored to have Peter Tichton on. And I want to be very clear, because the leftist media is misrepresented, and then some of the anti-Trump splinter MAGA does it. I have been very critical of Trump on the Iran war, because I believe the Pentagon assessment that it would not succeed. If I could hit a button and send the Moodle to Mars, I would do it. That said, I want Trump to succeed. I don't want China and the globalist and Anthropic and OpenAI and Obama to shut down Trump's vision of AI, which isn't perfect, but I don't want their version where they run it. And we do have Trump with a surge. They cut back on border stuff domestically, internally. Now they've increased it. I've got news on that. When I'm critical of Trump, it is because I disagree with decisions he's made and want to be public about it to get his attention. I am not with the crowd that, you know, is endorsing Islamists for, you know, U.S. Senate positions in Michigan and things. And I'm not mad at people that are mad at Trump and have made that overcorrection. They're my friends. Just like Peter Tichton. I've known him for a long time. I know him many times. Respect him. Disagree, you know, maybe with some of the carte blanche Trump support, but I respect it. And I get choosing what you call the lesser of, you know, evils here with Trump. So you had a lot of the neocons and the media come in. We were critical and attack us and try to get us to totally turn against Trump so that they would have full political control. But regardless of how you look at it, it's been proven that they're engaging in election fraud with the machines. They're engaging in massive election fraud with the mail-in ballots and dead people voting and out-of-district people voting. And Peter Tichton, you know, who's been there for a long time, but 2020, when they stole it, 2021, he's been proven right. And the Democrats say, oh, well, you won. Shut up. That proves there's no fraud. No, we won by a landslide. And now we don't have those numbers. So to give us an update on where the fraud is, what Trump's been able to do to mitigate it, and will he declare an emergency? You know, the state of Texas just declared an emergency on energy prices. And you have Hegseth orders U.S. Cyber Command and Pentagon intelligence apparatus to mobilize against foreign threats targeting 2026 election. Well, we know that does go on. So to me, that is a foreshadowing event that what Tichton's been talking about and advising Trump to do, he may do. When they do that, we have the Atlantic, which is basically the leftist arm of the CIA, saying it's martial law. It's not martial law to declare an emergency when they're letting illegals vote, people vote with no IDs. This is really important, but we have to also split hairs here and explain this isn't martial law. The supporters urging Trump to declare martial law for the midterms. This was last week's headline. And then you've got the Gateway Pundit based with an article with Peter Tichton. They wrote, President Trump signs order extending national security emergency order. Trump signs order extending national security emergency order on election integrity to prevent the rigging of 2026 elections by foreign domestic enemies. Last week he called for that. So has Trump, does this executive order actually do that? I should have said up front. What does this executive order do? This is what Tichton's been calling for. Has the emergency been declared? And what specifics does this do? Because undoubtedly, by our own State Department's rules, we have one of the most fraudulent systems out there. By the rules we put on other countries, we have one of the most fraudulent systems ever. And now you have the lawsuits being dropped against a great hero in this fight, who's been at the tip of spear funding it, and done even more work than even the government has with Tichton, and that is the great Mike Lindell. So total vindication on that front, and you know, them helping get Peters out of prison. All this is great stuff that Trump's been doing. So, Peter, thanks for joining us. What does this order do? And how do we counter the claim this is martial law? Does this thing have teeth to it? Peter Tichton, thanks for joining us.
1: Okay. All right. So what I said about martial law has been completely misunderstood. But before I get to that, let me just take the things you were saying in order. You know, for instance, I understand where you differ from the president. And, you know, that's your constitutional right. It's your duty as somebody who's here educating the public to let us know what you think. It's your right under the Constitution, et cetera, et cetera. So I'm not being critical of you. What I'm saying, though, is at this point, if 10% of me were upset with the president, let's just pretend that I didn't like the war in Iran, where I differ from you. I do. I'm glad that.
0: By the way, Peter, we're big boys. I love the fact that when we disagree on a few things, we don't hate each other. We're adult men, both patriots that love the country.
1: Right, you
0: know, you're welcome to dissect and dismantle what I said. In fact, please convince me.
1: Okay, so if you're a sheriff and you've got a gun drawn and you're aiming at a perpetrator who's got a gun on his hip, when do you shoot him dead? While you're standing there, when he goes for his gun, or after his gun is already aimed at your head? Obviously, it's when he goes for his gun. Iran was going for its gun. If we would have been more time, they would have been in a position where they could easily have had nuclear warheads or been in a position to wreak greater havoc, much greater havoc than what they were able to do this time. So, you know, you got to go when you got to go. You don't have the option sometimes to wait. And that's my understanding, is that Iran was going for its gun. Let's put it that way. And if I'm right about that, then we needed to go. That wasn't even a chance, a choice to go or not to go. Although, you know, sure, put a weak, nothing person in there, you know, like Biden or Obama or somebody, then they're not going to go because they love these people and they want to let them have every opportunity over the United States. But there was no choice this time.
0: But regardless, Trump is right about election fraud. It's been proven. You guys have been vindicated. So continue with Iran if you want. I just threw that out there up front. We need action on this. Are we finally getting action? You called for this. What has Trump just done?
1: Okay, all right. Well, let me just finish that quick thought, okay, which is, let's just say 10% of it was against Donald Trump. Who's it for, then? There's nobody that's decent that it's for. It's for the cabal. It's for China. It's for the World Economic Forum. It's for our enemies. You know, that 10%, either it goes to Trump or it goes to our enemies. It at least would weaken me by 10%. I don't have that choice. So for me, understanding where we are, he's my commander-in-chief, and I'm not in the service, but to me, he's my commander-in-chief, and that's the way I am. I just salute him. Now, in terms of the election fraud, the greatest concern that I've got are the election machines, and they're still in play as far as we know. Now, people are saying, because you brought up a lot of topics, Alex. So people are saying, oh, look, he got elected in 2024. Therefore, there's no election fraud. And we know that. But that's not the way it worked. Patrick Byrne is an American hero who literally saved our country. And he saved our country because of his involvement with the Venezuelans that basically let him understand exactly from which data center they were going to be able to manipulate the results of the 2024 election. And that data center was in Belgrade, Serbia. The people in the Department of Defense were able to do what Hegseth just promised that we were going to do this time, but they probably don't have as much information because I don't think that Burns has this information this time around to tell them where they're exercising their controls of the machines. But we compromised that data center. We heated it up, and we were able to basically cook the chips 3 days before the 2024 election. And we didn't even know, nobody knew until the night of the election, whether that exercise even worked or not. But that's what went on then. Since then, I'll tell you one thing about our enemies. They make
0: mistakes.
1: No,
0: I totally agree. They've had time to regroup.
1: Yeah, they never make the same mistake twice. I doubt very much that there's one data center anywhere that's dealing with it. I can't help but believe that they would have it in many data centers in many places, little bits and pieces that all come together to be able to do the nasty work that they need to do. And then we have the what I call the nightmare scenario, The nightmare scenario is where they flip enough senatorial seats. And already they're talking about 6 to 8 are in question. Bull. They're not, you know, they come out with these polls that say these things so that they can basically say, you see, the poll said so, and there it is. But they're false polls. It's fake news.
0: You say it's a self-fulfilling prophecy.
1: Well, they know that they got it rigged, and they want to be able to explain later, well, this was to be expected. They don't want to say, oh, yeah, this is a big surprise. Sorry about that we had the polls that we're calling for a Republican to go in. So they rigged the polls. But the polls right now are saying it's about 70% on each side approval and so on. So we're neck and neck as far as the polls are speaking. But the polls are always wrong in favor of Democrats. Year after year, election after election, we've seen it over and over again. So the nightmare scenario is that they get enough senator seats, and they know who they also have compromised. You know, I don't know which senators they brought over to China and had sleep with some 15-year-old girl. But whatever it is, however they compromise these people, they do. You know, China's plays
0: no, very I totally agree, but you've been calling for a national emergency, but there's a Gateway Pundit article about a previous executive order that already has this in place where this could be done.
1: Right,
0: so
1: right.
0: What are you calling for the president to do? What does he need to do?
1: Okay, the order of 2018 was extended on August 31st for another year. So it's in play right now. But it doesn't say exactly what needs to be done in the emergency order. It didn't call for hand counting of the ballots. It didn't call for anything that really helps us at this time. And I'm not sure what the reasons are that we haven't moved that the needle that far. But for some reason, we just don't have that available to us yet. And we only have, 34 days until the election. So, you know, everything is on short time at this point, because if they were to get enough senators that they flip the votes and enough of them that are compromised, then what we would see on January 5th, which is 63 days after the election day, which moves really fast in terms of time, but really slow in terms of what the people do. It moves slow because it's Thanksgiving, Christmas, New Year's, they're all in there. So what happens is after the election, there'll be people complaining about this and that, but it moves too fast. And then on January 5th, that's when in each chamber, they take their seats, they get sworn in, take their seats, and then they elect their speakers. And there's no question, if they have a majority in the House, the Speaker of the House is going to be Hakeem Jeffries. So what's the problem with that? Well, the problem is that after they elect their speaker, the next thing they're going to do is start the impeachment proceedings, not just against Donald Trump, but at the same time against J.D. Vance. And then if those two are removed in the Senate, and there's tricks here, there's things that need to happen, so it's not that easy. I mean, when you have an impeachment removal in the Senate for the president, it has to be chaired by the Chief Justice of the Supreme Court, so that would be Roberts, who we've seen as a sellout before. And we don't know what the people say he's compromised. I don't know whether he is or not. Maybe the way he votes is his true beliefs, but nevertheless, it's not been that positive for the United States. So, you know, he's the one that's going to be there doing that. But in the event that Donald Trump and J.D. Vance are both removed, then the next president of the United States is going to be Hakeem Jeffries.
0: All right, so let's pull back from this, and the Democrats are openly talking about that, which you first predicted. As upset as I get about Trump, I don't want the Democrats in power. That's why I've been mad at Trump. Some of the decisions he's made, I think, hurt us politically, but whatever, he thought they were the right things to do. I'm not debating that. Looking, because nobody, you've been his lawyer, you've been right there with all the research, you predicted all, you've been vindicated. What are we looking at? Was there any mitigation of fraud? I know the Justice Department was toothless. Trump did a lot of good executive orders and things. The upcoming midterm elections, what are you seeing? Voting fraud, the J6 cases, Tina Peters case, recent speaking events, and what you've witnessed. because this is important upcoming, you know, things people need to be aware of here. Because regardless, we've got a screwed up election system. The Democrats in the blue cities never get kicked out. We know that the king's a fraud. No one can deny that. So people are either busy totally backing whatever Trump and his surrogates do, or they're busy just attacking him savagely, not even thinking about the Democrats and what they're planning. And I'm just here trying to get people to actually look at all the pieces. As a top election expert in the middle of this for so many years, what's your prognosis, Peter Tichton?
1: I don't know. I can't make one because I don't know what's been done in terms of knocking out the machines. But the machines in the United States that are placed here, nobody's knocking them out. So they're in play. But if they do the same thing they did in Serbia somehow, so if Pete's exit is able to do that, I don't know what he's got up his sleeve. But please, God, let it be so that he knows how to interfere with the ability for them to come into the United States. And
0: yeah, but folks that don't know, if you have the codes to any computer, you can literally burn it up. You can give it an order to melt it. That's been around for 30 years.
1: Yeah, that's how Israel got rid of the centrifuges years ago. They did the same thing to Iran's data center that controlled those. So yeah, that's a good way of doing it. And I imagine that there are other ways. And I'm hoping that they were able to trace somehow in the internet, figuring out how to find those controlling.
0: Remember the giant Chinese data center they found in New Jersey this year? I mean, this stuff's everywhere.
1: You're right. And so, you know, that's all we can hope. But let's just assume for a moment that we don't have control of that. And we're back to where we were in 2020 or 2022, where we had no ability to control the incoming controls of
0: But did you get excited when you saw Hegseth say he's ordered U.S. Cyber Command and Pentagon intelligence apparatus to mobilize against foreign threats targeting 2026 elections?
1: Yes, I am, because he's putting his finger right on the pulse, and that's what he needs to be. That's where they need to be.
0: Well, does that foreshadow Trump may do the executive order you've been calling for?
1: He won't need to. If Hegseth has that, that's what he can do the same thing they did in 2024. All I know is we better get our behinds to the polls. We better get there, and we better vote, because if we don't, we're giving it away. And don't believe the rhetoric. Don't believe the BS. There's so many good things that Trump has done. I mean, we can complain about the little ones that we don't like, but you're going to see probably before the election, and hopefully before the election, oil prices are going to be coming down. And we may have actually a victory over Iran.
0: People get confused by where I stand. People get confused. I'm critical of Trump. I think he's making mistakes. But I don't have any illusions about the Democrats want to put me in prison. So I've been pissed at Trump because of making moves I believe would help them win. At the same time, I do not want the Democrats in power. I'm not one of these guys saying vote Democrat 100%. People that are pissed off and sitting on the sidelines and saying, oh, we got, you know, this wasn't perfect or whatever. Folks, you're dealing literally with AOC and Hakeem Jeffries and the rest of this crowd and the Democrat Socialists of America. I mean, they want to pack the court. They know they're politically losing. If they get one more shot at this country, they're going to pull out the stops. They're going to activate communist rioters. They're going to go for broke. Give me your predictions, Peter Tichton, smart guy. What happens if the Democrats win? Not just trying to remove Trump. And I've said to get him to wake up, if you want to nuke Iran, 25th Amendment, don't do it. And he said, no, I'm not going to nuke Iran. That's good. That was a statement, not saying do it. It was saying, if you do that, because of the repercussions, I would have to say that. That was my response to get him to back off that. I don't want 25th Amendment. I don't want Hakeem Jeffries in there. If Trump backs off from the nuclear attack, this is me putting pressure on, not me, you know, pushing for that outcome, hoping that that can have enough effect. But what happens, separate from them just going after Trump, when the Democrats get in, if they do?
1: Well, they're gonna pick you up and they're gonna throw you next to me in a truck. They're not even gonna have a bus for the dieseling that they're gonna do. And we're dead. Okay, let's put it that way. Our country will be gone. So much of the world is already almost gone. And you know, in the event that Democrats take over, which is not really Democrats anymore, just to even use the word Democrat shows a lack of understanding on my part. I'm sorry. I don't have a lack of understanding. I know exactly.
0: No, the giant constellation of corrupt forces.
1: You call it that. I think of it as China coupled with the World Economic Forum, and you know that
0: Right there. It's Bill Gates in China with Anthropic, this AI fear-mongering. Doesn't mean there aren't legitimate concerns, but they're definitely trying to take AI away from the U.S. victory.
1: Yes, but AI is the least of it. Look at what they want to do in terms of what their beliefs are in terms of global warming and how there is that element of population reduction. So, you know, believe me, if these people take over, we will never see the United States come back again.
0: No, I agree. The best thing Trump did, even over the border, was killing the Paris Accord that estimates say would kill 2 billion people over a decade. I mean, that is a new dark ages. You say what you want about Trump. Killing the carbon taxes is just a godsend. You have to give Trump total credit for that.
1: Yeah, I that's my belief. But if you want to know what's going to happen if they take over, it's the end of freedom. It's the end of freedom of speech. It's the end of the life we and the world we know. Reagan talked about 1,000 years of darkness. That's what we're going to be steamrolling into in the event that these people win. We cannot have them win. We can't afford to ever lose again. Because it isn't the Democrats, it's the cabal, any more than it isn't the Republicans, it's MAGA. You know, so let's get real about who we're facing here. This is our enemy coming within our gates. These are people that didn't, if China came to us with firearms and bullets, and let's deal with this. But instead, they're coming surreptitiously through our election system. The way they did with 72 different countries. You know, Venezuela wasn't just exporting their election results and equipment to us. And even that is still owned by, you know, who owns Smartmatic now?
0: Well, I'm very torn by all this, and I'm not political in that I don't play games. But I totally, you're selling me on everything. I'm so torn by all this. You're absolutely right. We want Trump to be a purist, and then we look back at the Democrats literally blowing up the gates coming into the city. I mean, they are ready for tyranny. Well, let's talk more about this with Peter Tichtman straight ahead and what we're facing in the midterms. Stay with us. You're on the air, Justin.
2: Yes, sir. I just wanted to say thank you for your audience, for keeping you on the air.
0: Yes.
2: And I've been buying your product since 2015, and your iodine changed my life. I feel like I could think more, conversate more. I can connect with people more, you know, without no issue. This iodine that you have, the X3, really changed my life, and I appreciate it. And I also got my ex-wife on it because she was having anxiety issues.
0: Iodine is on the list of what you must have to live. It takes a few months for you to die without it. Most of the food and things don't have it. Most people are way deficient in iodine. We have the best, Trifecta T3 iodine. It will change your life. It takes a few weeks to kick in. Talk to your physician first, but absolutely, it is the missing link. Jasmine, welcome to the airwaves. Welcome.
3: Hi, nice to meet you. My ex-husband, he came over to my son's birthday party. He had all the methylene red, methylene blue, T3 iodine. He had me try the methylene blue. I was a bit stressed out. Like he said, I have anxiety and depression. So he introduced me to methylene blue. I started taking it, and within a few moments of it, I was like completely a different person. Like,
0: well, how fast did the methylene blue kick in, and then what did it feel like?
3: Within, like, I think, like, 10 minutes, and, like, I instantly relaxed, my system relaxed, and I was completely normal. So, and then the methylene red, I just took it a couple minutes ago, and my mind is clear. I used to be shy around people. Now I'm, like, talking to people. I have a clear mind. It's amazing. This stuff is incredible, and you're a genius. So I'm like, thank you so much for bringing this.
0: I'm drinking some right now with lime Topo Chico, and people think, oh, that's fish tank stuff, or that's dye. No, it stains stuff so bad it can be used as dye. It was invented by the Germans. It's been out of patent forever, so that's why they don't promote it. And it has a special molecule structure that just does this incredible stuff in the cells and cleans them out and gives you instant energy with no letdown because it's not a stimulant. And it's just a total game changer, and we

0: most common cause of neurological disorder and mental disability, you name it, is directly linked to iodine deficiency. And so we're all brain damaged to a certain extent because we didn't get enough of it growing up as children. Every action of the cell, every electrochemical activity in the body is governed by iodine. The methylene blue acts differently, but it's like a supercharger. So yes, if I told people to take any of the two products, it would be methylene blue and T3. Anything else you'd like to add? And I appreciate your testimonial.
1: Like, I just wanted to let you know, like, thank you for this. And it's just, like I said, it just completely changed my life.
0: I know what the establishment takes. I know what they take in D.C. I know what the rich people take. They've all been on this forever. They just don't want us to know about it. But I do, obviously, as a guy that funds this operation by sales, I'm going to want to bring you something that works, so you want to get it again and again. So I want to thank you, Jasmine, and I want to thank your ex-husband. Maybe you guys, you know, can get back together. It sounds like you're already hanging out quite a bit. That's great with you and your kids. But all I'm saying is thank you so much for supporting us. You're the reason we're here, so you're more important than I am. Thank you so much.
1: Yeah,

Well, I know this. It is the people that supported Trump, like Peter Thiel, that I love. And I watched the whole Epstein thing go sideways. I watched the Iran thing, all of it. And I just sit back in horror because the Democrats are thoroughbred evil. They're part of a global red glaring alliance that wants to destroy the West. They are engaged in massive election fraud, and we have to keep our eyes on them and not just spend 90% of our time pissed off at Trump. And I'm not an apologist for the things I've said, the things I've done to try to get Trump back on track from my perspective. I think I've been vindicated, whatever excuses or arguments there are. But regardless, we have to look at the next 2 years and the runway we're building for a future where the Democrats want to stack the Supreme Court, pack the Supreme Court. They want to come in here with the Democrat socialist model, offer all this free stuff, create more racial division, open the borders up bigger than ever. So let's talk about the voting fraud, the J6 cases, Tina Peters that you helped get released, working with President Trump, and big picture, Peter Thiel.

This whole thing is being blown out of proportion on the martial law issue. What I was saying is, in terms of that, is that we have three possibilities. Basically, the possibilities are either we're going to have a fair election, or we're going to have an unfair election. And that could break down into two different ways, but really the fact is we're going to have one or we're going to have the other. If we have a fair election, we're going to be able to win it, okay, as long as the base gets out. And I've seen it go from great reluctance to get out to now more people getting excited and realizing that they have to get out. And to the point where the polls, as I say, are basically showing we're neck and neck, which means that we're ahead, because the polls are always offsided against us. But let's just say the worst comes to worst. Let's just say that that they end up flipping because of their machines. They are able to flip enough seats in the Senate to have the nightmare scenario come about. At that point, if that happens, I'm not saying bring in martial law to regulate the election. We wouldn't know what to do at this point. We're not prepared for that at this point. I'm saying we may end up going into March.

0: the law should the election be stolen again. Look, Donald Trump is, first of all, he's one of the brightest men I've ever known. Okay. And you're talking about I'm talking about somebody I went to high school with, somebody who was in my class, somebody I competed with for marks. And I know that this guy is really, really sharp and bright. And I mean, on all kinds of levels. I mean, I never made $1 billion in my life. You know, I'm not at his level in terms of.
1: Well, the biggest thing is the political surviving under all the attacks, not just getting in 10 years ago, but those 4 years, like Julius Caesar sent off to fight the Germans. I mean, you, any way you cut it, Trump is extremely exceptional and a very special person.
0: Yes, he is. But the point is, if we see this stuff happening, then what we're going to have to do is we're going to have to do something. Okay, we can't just sit there and watch Donald Trump leave office again. And who are we talking about? The one guy in the world who was an American president who left office due to an election that was rigged, that he knew was rigged. And he did what he was supposed to do, you know. He gave a peaceful transition of power. He left office. He didn't grab the military and say, I need you to work on this for me and take over the country. But this time around, he knows. This time he knows exactly what's going to happen. He knows that he's going to be arrested. He knows he's going to be charged with crazy charges. They're going to put him in prison for the rest of his life, which is going to be short. And God help us, they'll probably go after his children as well. But he's done a good job of keeping them out of the limelight in the last couple of years. So hopefully they don't. God help us. Hopefully they don't. But he knows what they're going to do to him. And frankly, I know this man. And I know his life is as important to him as America is.
1: So what will, knowing Trump since military academy, what will a corner Donald Trump do?
0: Donald Trump now realizes that he should have seized the machines. He's going to seize the machines. India, but now the machines are so sophisticated, they self-delete. They delete all of the bad doing.
1: We saw this year in Texas where the guy got it early and it showed the fraud, but by the time he got the official thing, it was all deleted. San Antonio.
0: Yeah. Martinez.
1: You're literally the tip of the spear on election fraud. I should just have you on for a full hour about that. What are we finding? I know you can't predict, but I mean, it looks like they're doing all the same crap as always.
0: It looks like they are. And nobody, if they know where to hit their machines so that they can't do it, they're wise in not letting us know right now, and they're wise in not knocking out what could be repaired. So, I don't know.
1: Okay, so you said Hegseth's announcement might be implementing the executive order via the military. Great. But, I mean, we hope that's the case. But, I mean, what else should Trump be doing right now to mitigate this?
0: Okay, well, the first thing he needs to do is what every president needs to do in a midterm. He needs to get people voting. He needs to get the silent majority out and vote, so that we actually win the election. Then if it's stolen from us because of their machines, he's going to have to declare martial law. And that's what I was talking about. I didn't say declare martial law for the elections. I'm saying in the event that the elections are stolen, what other options are there? He's going to need to basically save the country, because if he relinquishes his office, his position now to these people, he knows what's going to happen. Forget the fact that he's going to be arrested. What did they do to America? They opened up our borders. They weaponized against anything MAGA. They basically were taking over completely. And they had the next election all wrapped up with the machines. Kamala Harris, you remember how depressed she was after the election? The reason she was so depressed is because she knew that she was going to be the next president of the United States. The fix was in it. She was part of it. She knew damn well she was going to be the next president, even though her popularity was like lousy. You know, I mean.
1: And I remember in Pennsylvania, Michigan, Georgia, key battlegrounds, at 1 a.m., we were covering it live, the same van showed up. There were all the lawyers that Trump had sued to have there and all the state police watching, and they literally turned around and left in five states. Remember, they kept keeping it open, and once they turned away those vans, that the final delivery, because I guess the machines had been shut down in Serbia, as you guys said 5 years ago, then it happened 2 years ago. And that's what, it's so epic. I mean, it's so epic.
0: I know of one county right now where the local county differs in terms of the numbers. They have well over 300, about 350,000 ballots that have been counted now in a particular state. But the county which supplied those votes only has nine voters. Not 9,000, not 900, not 90,000, and certainly not the 300,000 plus that are showing up.
1: Well, I mean, here's my point. People can be pissed off. Let me tell them, the grassroots, Trump supporters are pissed. All I'm telling them is, this is about our election integrity. Put Trump to the side. We know the Democrats, the Chi-Coms, are doing this. It's been proven. They've dropped the lawsuits against Lindell, admitting he was right. You've been right there at the heart of that, Peter Tichtin. So just separate Trump from this, folks. This is about our election integrity and our very country survival. We have to expose this. We have to stop this for future generations regardless. So we shouldn't even have Trump as like a political football here. As a distraction, this is fun.
0: Exactly. It really is. We've never been closer to losing everything. If we can get by this one, we're going to be in far, far better position just 2 years down the road.
1: Oh, absolutely. And notice, I bet this didn't get picked up by the national news. They pick up stuff out of context, what I've said, but then every day I'm saying what you're saying, and then they never pick it up. Like, Jones is a Democrat. Jones support. No, I don't. I don't support anything. They want to put me in prison. That's bullcrap. But at the same time, I can't then do my criticisms. I can't stop my criticisms just because they're going to cherry pick. It's why people have to tune in to hear what I actually say. But I'm asking a lot of questions. What else, Peter Tichtin, with all your knowledge, do you want to get out to people? Because I know you got J6 info, Tina Peters info. That's all important. But what else with the election?
0: Right now, the senators that are up for re-election, they're the key. Okay, we could lose the House, which is going to cause a lot of disruption and frustrate our ability to get any bills passed of any meaning. But we could still survive that. We can't survive having the Senate remove Donald Trump and J.D. Vance. That's what we cannot survive. That happens, we're done. Our gooses are cooked. The senators, above all else, need to start making sure they're finding out the numbers. The numbers of voters that are in the county vis-a-vis the number of voters that are in the state. They got to get whatever information, whatever lists of voters that voted that they can get. They need to be getting all of these things frequently, so that when there's a divergence of reality, it's evidence of what's going on. And also, I can tell you this now, but I'm working with some people that have the ability, putting different computer things together, okay, where they've really perfected. They're like, I don't know if it's the fusion computer, but it's very close to it if it's not. And these people that I'm working with are able to get the addresses. Forget going after the people. Go after the addresses. They go because, you know, the addresses are either valid or they're invalid. And if you compare the voter rolls and you see the address, like I'm sure if I looked at your voter rolls and I saw Alex Jones, I'd see what your address is. And then if I look at the property websites that the counties have that show what that property is, I'd be able to say, why is Alex Jones living in a Walmart? Or why is Alex Jones living on a vacant lot? Why is mail being delivered there? And why is mail being picked up there? In other words,
1: now elaborate on this, because we're seeing this more and more with the Somali fraud and other things, where literally it's a Walmart or an Ace Hardware where a supposed Learing Center is, or a supposed medical facility. Then it's cut and dry. Then the fraud is at least cut off at that point. Even the Justice Department won't take action. You're talking about the addresses that are linked to voters. That's the Achilles heel. Elaborate on that.
0: Yeah, that's what it is. I'm with these brilliant people that are able to put this together in one computer program. So I'm going to be able to have lists provided for each state that we need of all of the addresses that are on the voter rolls and whose address it is, and then have also the fact that it's not a residence. Find all of those, because there's a multitude of them. Now, mind you, when I've talked to you before about the modified duplicates. With modified duplicates, they're using the same address. We'll be able to show how many different voters are supposed to be living at that same address, and also the duplications.
1: Sure. So how would you implement that? So I've read before, and I know you have the science behind it. How under an emergency, because you say he's going to seize the machines. Is he going to seize it before or after? Because you were saying earlier, it looks like Hegseth hopefully is implementing it without an executive order or without a declared emergency. I mean, what are you advising the president, or what are you advising the public to push for? What should we be doing right now?
0: Okay, but first of all, let's be clear about that. On July 16th, it was July 16th, the president gave the speech that indicated for the first time nailing China as being part of the fraud that's going on against our elections. At that time, he also instructed all the secretaries of all the departments to do what they need to do to make sure we clean up the election. So Pete Hegseth isn't just going off in his own little circle doing his own thing, because he was instructed to do this by the president on July 16th, to do everything that he needs to do to make sure the elections are clean. I'm sorry, what was your question?
1: No, just that's a big deal, and I've seen that from other experts before, but you're saying you've now got, with experts you're meeting with, the algorithm. You were saying Trump will seize the machines, but it looks like Hegseth's already doing the job. What are you advising? I mean, if you in a perfect world, what would Trump do?
0: Well, Trump would do what I was hoping he would do sooner, which is make an election emergency, declare the fact that it's an emergency, which has already been done, but do it with specifics as to what's needed. I mean, we could, even at this point, can have an order. I mean, we're only, 34 days away, but we could still have an order that requires not hand counting and get rid of the machines, because there's no time for that. But let the machines do the count, but before the count, but then let us commandeer and get the ballots. If we have the ballots, we can count them ourselves. You know, there's ways we can do it, and it would be done after the election, but before certification. And then we're going to be able to check and see whether or not the machines counted properly.
1: Sure. When you say martial law after the election, what would that look like?
0: Well, you know, I happen to live through a form of martial law. I was in Canada when Pierre Trudeau imposed the War Measures Act, which is the same thing. That was when, you know, there were certain problems in Quebec with the Quebecois. And for most of Canada, it was no problem. You'd see soldiers on top of buildings, and you'd see a little bit of munitions here and there, but basically it wasn't really much, except for the areas that were really affected. What it would be if he did that, it would be the FBI probably going out and seizing machines where there's a good reason to suspect that the vote was not a real vote. And because really, I mean, you look at the machine, we looked at them in Antrim County. I say we, but I'm aware of it in retrospect. But people like Stephanie Lambert, who's been incredible in terms of her fight for keeping America. So her experts looked at those machines. We found the ES&S machines actually had phone chips, enhanced phone chips, on the motherboards of the tabulators. They were controlled from outside, and those chips were accessed on the night of the election on November 2020, and the next morning they were accessed. With the Dominion machines, now I've taken the deposition of Coomer, Eric Coomer, who was one of the people that were working for Dominion. He was, his job was head of security, and also he was in charge of product strategy, whatever that means. But whatever it means, he was the one that was involved. And he was one of the number of people, we have the names of the others, who are actually in the middle of the system. So you have a pipeline of data that's coming out of the machines, and those, that data all was supposed to go to wherever the data goes, whether it's a government agency or whether it's to the press, it's not the press, but you know, wherever it's supposed to go, it had to go there. Instead, it all went, at least in Illinois, it all went to Eric Coomer. And then Eric Coomer would take that, whatever he had to push out, and that was his term, he would then push it out, okay, to where it was supposed to go in the first place. He's like an officious interloper. You know, he's in the middle of the system where he can change the results. And that's the, and we have that. We have evidence of this now because we have it in his deposition. He said all kinds of things in other depositions. This is finally a little bit of the truth coming from him because he lies like a I don't know how I can compare him to how he lies, but he lies.
1: But the good news is they're on the back foot. If anybody studies this, with them dropping the lawsuits against everybody and everything else, so it takes a long time for liberty to win. But regardless, separate from Trump or anything, we're moving towards election integrity thanks to you and Mike Lindell and President Trump and others. Peter Ticton, everybody should visit your legal site. That is legalbrains.com, or just search your name daily on X. Thank you so much for the time. You're a great American who I believe is taking the right course. You believe is correct, and you know, we're all one America to succeed. We love freedom. We debate things openly. I think we need to get back to that and not just everybody polarized. So I salute your work, and thank you so much, sir.
0: Well, thank you. Thank you from you. It's a really great compliment. I appreciate it.
1: I admire you as well, sir. What a great American. Absolutely, folks. We've got to talk about the Democrats more, and we got to focus on what they're doing. And we've got to deal with this. Even we get pissed off at Trump. These people are psychotics, and they literally want to cut our sons' genitals off and our daughters' breasts off. So just don't forget that. All right, I want to look at geopolitics. I want to look at the Iran war. I want to look at the economy. I want to look at Russia and the escalation there. And this big false flag we obviously just saw over in England with them releasing the supposed terrorist. Victor Boot coming up. And I'm going to have him on about 45 minutes. I got a bunch of other news. I'm going to hit. I got another guest coming on. I got a bunch of stuff I haven't hit. We get into the AI as well and what that real fight is all about. It's all coming up next hour. We got 2 hours left. Please stay with us. But remember, we are listener supported and only bring you things that enrich you and your family's lives that I personally use that is the best. Any supplement we sell is the highest rated and the best, so you get a great result. Why would I do anything else? Well, I would have a restaurant and serve you something that gives you food poisoning and tastes like crap. 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I suggest, haven't gotten it, our ultimate methylene blue, the very best out there, get a free bottle of Irish sea moss. 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But the really exciting thing is we have the very best gravity-fed stainless steel water filter, highest ratings with the third-party test right there. Thousands of chemicals remove the non-detectable levels. 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It's just non-detectable. Unbelievable. 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Gallons an hour go through this. You pour the water in it, swamp water, tap water, pool water, whatever. It cuts it all out and delivers you pure, clean water. 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They sell plastic units with filters that aren't even as good for $400 all day. 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I mean, that is an incredible deal. We're making like $50, $60 on it at that price. 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I mean, no one can even compete. $274.99. 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
9: Come on. 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
10: hadn't done it. We don't.
11: He is a curse on this country. He's a curse on Israel. And the people of the world need to understand that you don't have to choose Netanyahu or Hamas or Hezbollah. We need to reject all of these type of organizations. They're basically gangs. And they're old tribal on the Muslim side. On Netanyahu's side, he's got all the Likudniks with Ben Gavir and Smotrich and the rest of them bragging, America's fighting our war, this is sowing chaos, this is great. They knew that the mullahs weren't going to fall. That came out of their own internal reports. They set up Trump. And I'm not giving Trump a pass here. I'm just saying where the contagion came from, where the political crisis came from, you know, the vampire that bit Trump and turned him into one, it's Netanyahu.
10: The Hamas terrorists committed the worst slaughter of Jews since the Holocaust. They went house to house, shooting Israeli civilians point blank. They did so with fiendish glee.
11: Yes, we don't like Hamas or Hezbollah, at least myself, my family, and almost all my listeners. But we know that Israel helped found Hamas and that Netanyahu doubled their funding in the years before the attack. It clearly stood down for 7.5 hours.
2: He even told, on record, whoever wants to avoid the threat of a two-state solution has to support my policy of paying protection money to the Hamas.
12: So what we did, with the permission of our prime minister, is to let Qatar to transfer a huge amount of money in cash, probably more than $1.4 billion. By doing it, we increased the power of Hamas. We did everything in order to make sure that Hamas will go on controlling Gaza, and Palestinian Authority will control the West Bank, so they will fight each other.
11: So just because Hamas and Hezbollah are bad doesn't mean you're good, doesn't mean you're not using this crisis to get a greater Israel project.
13: I mean, the exit plan, the escape plan that he's actually talked about with people and then has been floated by Kushner and crew is one to move a lot of the money that they're making out of U.S. financial control and into various crypto accounts and foreign accounts. But is for to actually set up the sort of they really think they can create a Monte Carlo of the Middle East to sort of the old Beirut that was Paris, the Paris of the Middle East, move it south to Gaza and build a Trump Tower there. And because Trump's risk is that even though he can pardon himself and all of his friends and allies, he can't pardon himself from a foreign government seeking his indictment.
11: But him and all their other surrogates are telegraphing a new 9/11 will shut you up. So when it happens, folks, and he was the guy in charge over it 25 years ago, they're the ones doing it, and it's just a fact. It's the elephant in the room, and you see his arrogance is because I think it's going to happen very soon. They might even hit New York again.
10: Proportionately, this is equal to 40,000 innocent Americans slaughtered in less than 24 hours. That's 16 times 9/11, 16 9/11s that occurred not very far from here. You remember the beepers? Remember these things? Remember them?
11: No? We have this in your stuff too. Ha ha ha.
10: Well, I can tell you this, Hezbollah certainly remembers them.
11: The idea that the Iranian would not accept from Israel this free Trojan horse gift just shows they're scum. I mean, sure, we killed their leaders. Sure, we've been sanctioned them forever. I mean, you know, sure, all that's going on. But the idea that lovingly the Iranian representative did not take this free device from the Israeli ambassador to the UN just shows they're bad. And the CIA has come out and said that no agency has ever seen anything like Israel. 3 months ago, the Defense Intelligence Agency said Israel's number one intelligence threat, that they're just literally gone crazy trying to take everything over. Don't listen to the American military traitors. Listen to Netanyahu. You're going to hell if you don't let Israel run everything, okay? It's that simple. How dare Iran not take that control panel?
1: All right, Victor Boot straight ahead. 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If you're in a Paul Revere want to win, do it now. Big Brother hopes you don't take action. Make a massive announcement right now. I mean, this is just bonker town. What it does is just... I feel 20 years younger. I'm not kidding you. Ultra Methylene Blue. Blue.
14: I know.
1: Blue.
14: I love it. This stuff works, man.
1: I just can't shut up about it, up about it, up about it, up about it. Ultra Methylene Blue, blue, blue, blue. I mean, this is just bonker town.

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0: 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You want answers? 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
1: We're at the Alex Jones Network backup studios. That's because we're putting in air conditioners, the studio equipment. I did a show out of there Saturday. We'll be back later in the week there. We're at one of the old studios. We got new studios being finished up right now. Thanks to all your support. I saw national news and people saying, oh, it's AI. He's not really in the studios. Well, technically, it's AI. Me as Paul Revere smoking a cigar. But no, we're back in the studios. So I'm going to go over there today and do a whole tour of the place just to throw it in their face, because they're so pissed off that all their criminal activities are being exposed. And if you think their big judgments in Texas being overturned, you think us back in the old facilities is big, my lawyers don't want me to talk about it, but it's basically time. We had even bigger victories than that, as I promised you weeks ago. I said, you think overturning the big judgment was big? Wait till you see the next thing, and the next thing's even bigger, and then the next thing. And they already know this stuff. We have whistleblowers. We've deposed over 60 people. I got 3 civil rights lawsuits going against them. I'm in total war mode with these people, okay? So, and I've decided, as bad as the country is, I'm going down with the ship. I've seriously thought about just getting out so I can, at least from a distance, expose what's going on. And I'm not saying I won't hit that button, but at this point, I just feel victory in the wind if we can stop these idiots from steering us into total war in Europe and the rest of it. So we've got all that unfolding. Now, Victor Boot joins us. He was already a regional leader. He's been elected nationally to the Duma. That is a big deal in the elections that were literally under hellfire attack in the last few weeks. He's a famous businessman, soldier, former political prisoner in the United States. That's how he became a listener of the show, while spending a decade in federal prison for crimes he didn't commit. You can look that up. It's very, very simple. Real Victor Boot, B-O-U-T, Real Victor Boot. On X, and we really appreciate him joining us because things are moving very, very quickly. Guys, I want to play that last Mogatard video. We haven't played it today. We played it yesterday where he's fantasizing that he's the president, because it states it all. Oh, we're going to block the strait because they blocked the strait. Now, notice Trump doesn't even do that anymore 200 and something days in. He declared victory dozens of times. He said the strait was open dozens of times. He said they were decapitated to have missiles dozens of times. He's now stopped all that. And from my sources, he's apoplectic, totally pissed at Netanyahu, wouldn't meet with Netanyahu a month ago, and then again last week when he was here in the United States. So that's good news. Maybe he's listening. Maybe he's trying to get back on track just 34 days out from the midterms. But, as sad as this video is, it literally illustrates how delusional Trump has been. Is he starting to wake up? And then you've got this RAF reported attack that has all the signs. Victor Boot's incredible expertise on that in a moment. But here's this short clip that illustrates where we are in the Iran war.
2: The economy is booming. If you can't feel it, you're probably a communist. This is not a war.

And it's a really big deal and big blow to those who try to get you off the air. Well, you're absolutely right. We discussed with you the false flags, and finally they try to, you know, every week, you know, here and there, but they miserably failing. I don't understand even why. Why they don't have a normal people at least to do the proper false flag like they used to do at least 20 years ago. Right now it's look very like, you know, amateur, like a GV team. You know, you send some, you know, creep show, not the real, you know, people who can at least do the proper false flag. You know, this is a only good, I would say, sign I see. Well, they run out of the qualified. People, I don't know what is wrong with Russia. Tried to attack Ukrainian cargo, was not even, you know, smashed before somebody picked it up and try lengthy investigation, and Germany immediately used this as a pretext to shut down the Russian culture center in Berlin and the consulate. Well, the Russia return alike, so same trick they're trying to pull into Britain. Well, again, where we are? Well, as we discussed with you, there is no solution unless the Europe will have a sobering moment, you know, moment when you finally, after the long party, wake up, whatever you do, you know, alcohol or drugs, finally, you know, have a headache and you need to have a reality check, you know, get back to reality and understand that you are not anymore in your dreams. So same true for the Trump, as you mentioned. Eventually, he must go through this, I would say, denial, you know, and then, you know, finally acceptance of the reality. And let us pray that he finally will get this process quick before it's not too late, especially

0: Military Kabad says, look, we're not intending to fight with you conventional war. We just, use what we have in our arsenal. And that's it. As Lavrov, our Minister of Foreign Relations, says, this would be a very short war. Why? Because we will not, trying to get, block their tank kaloons, which will try to penetrate to our areas. No, we immediately hit their centers and hit hard. Think of this. Just past week, Russia did something it's never happened before. The Russian command decided this is a good time to go after the Ukraine backbone. I'm talking about the internet installation in data centers. Past days, basically all major data centers in their capital are knocked out. So they are, even they can't issue passports anymore. There is a difficulties where they have an internet restrictions, there is a blackout, and it's definitely only beginning. Since Zelensky started infrastructure war against Russia, Russia said, well, you open Pandora box. And seeing that, Russian forces stopped only once when the Witkov and Kushner, went to Kiev as a kind of, they give order not to bomb the Kiev while are there for 3 days. Seeing that it's non-stop, day and night, knocking out their installation facilities, logistics related to the military effort. So with this, I think by, end of November, we definitely will raise from the earth all their backbone of their war effort. What is next? What did Zelensky have in plan? Just sit and wait out a midterm election? Well, he can do it, but then with what he gonna left.
1: And now he's facing more domestic push for his own elections. And just to back up what you're saying about it being the C teams to the false flags, when I say this, over my 32 years on air, I have a lot of sources. I know you only because you trusted me because you listened to me for a decade in prison. And so you didn't even do any interviews. You came on with me, and now you're doing more interviews. We're glad you're doing it. I know the current SEAL Team 6 people. I'm going to stop there. I know the highest levels of the Pentagon. I know a bunch of the factions of the CIA, and they asked me advice. I talked to them. They're all horrified. I would say in the officer class,

0: It's over. You've lost. And that's why all their stuff is failing, because they don't have any serious people to carry it out. I know the serious people, okay? People that do the hanging. They don't like you, and they're done. And they're just hoping you diffuse things and give up by them passively just sitting back and not following orders, which you'll never see in the news. That's why I'm worried about Israel doing a nuclear false flag or something to try to fully drag us in, because I'm telling you, the globalists have already lost. Go ahead.
1: Well, you're absolutely right, but still Ukrainians has like very much staunch, committed, you know, the Banderites, their troops who is on the front lines, fiercely fighting. They're not like, you know, trying to collapse and run out.
0: Perfect to get the Russians to fight. Perfect to get the Russians to fight the Russians. Now we're seeing the most vicious conscription videos ever.
1: Yeah, correct. And this is how they have to fill up a cannon meat to keep this war going on the front lines. Plus, they keep sending all their drones, which they're receiving from Europe, from United States. And as we said, well, you know, Russia said, okay, fine, we can not only overweight you, but we will destroy everything which you use for logistic, for command, for control. And after that, eventually, Russia will have no other choice than to go and, you know, as Russia saying, attacking the decision-making centers, including their, you know, top leadership. So far, this was like, okay, look, we don't need to attack or kill Zelensky. Eventually, there was a certain agreement since beginning of this war not to attack their leadership, with whom you're going to sign at least some kind of the treaty which will end this conflict. But I think with the way it's going, when Russia exhausts all other means, you know, through the Americans, through the other intermediaries, to say to the Ukrainians, hey, it's not too late, come back to your senses, negotiate.
0: Well, that's my next question, because I'm not obviously as smart as Putin in ways. I would have been, not calling for myself, but I would have been hitting Ukrainian arrogant leadership a long time ago. Why has that not happened yet? Because obviously, if Russia wanted to get their leadership, they could have done it.
1: Well, look, by I don't know exactly to explain you why, but I think the logic was as simple. If you will knock them out, you make them a martyrs, you know, they make them the legends. Idea of the Russian leadership is to end of the war, they must be tried and the International War Crime Tribunal.
0: No, I agree. Zelensky is hated. He's a joke. So leaving them there is a fate worse than death. Don't turn him into a hero.
1: Correct.
0: Let him slowly bleed out.
1: Correct. And not only slow bleed out, but then he will eventually throw under the bus all their accomplices in the West. He has to expose how he was connected to the Epstein network, how he was connected to all elites. And believe me, he has a dirt on all European leaders and many of the American politicians. So, you know, killing him, it would be a big favor for those globalists who trying eventually. And they would be going and try to kill the Zelensky, if not next week, eventually, you know, in a couple months, because he knows too much and he will open and tell all into the public as a protection. You know, they definitely would be huge scandals all over the you know, Western hemisphere, who is so staunchly supporting his freedom and fight for democracy. So we will see a very interesting finale of this show. But of course, as you're right, let's really see that it doesn't escalate to the level where nothing can be done, especially how it goes when the Europeans eventually, either under the influence of some, you know, forbidden substances, maybe they've been completely drugged out or
0: totally,
1: whatever.
0: Totally blackmailed, totally delusional. Well, none of them are former military.
1: Are they going?
0: So it shows why they're delusional.
1: Every day, some of them are pushing idea. Let's go and declare war to Russia, let's attack Russia, let's bomb their, you know, enclave of Kaliningrad, let's attack...
0: And let me go there, even though they haven't budgeted the money, they put in drafts in 10 countries, didn't get the troops, so it's literally a paper tiger. I want to go to this clip, because they're literally running NATO ads showing women, it's all white people, none of the foreigners, and they're on air saying anybody against total war with Russia will be arrested. under this martial law. This is all over the British news, and they admit we're going to shut down our political enemies by starting a war with Russia, which they've already gotten us into. The oldest trick in the book. Here is some of the delusional statements on national British TV. Here it is.
2: I think the British would rise to greatness if they had to. We would have to lock a few people up, by the way. Some of the pro-Russian voices, people are saying there isn't a threat, don't fight for your country, don't go to war for Burnham. We'd have to lock them up.
3: Well, we suspended habeas corpus during the Napoleonic Wars.
2: And under the Defence of the Realm Act as well.
3: Yes.
2: So, you know, we would have to go to those measures, and we would have to look at things like conscription as well.
0: So let's stop there. So we have Tommy Robinson with up to 3 million people marching at once. Thousands of videos are out. I've seen hundreds of hardcore veterans saying, if you try to conscript us to fight the Russians, you're the enemy. We're ready for a civil war. I mean, if they're already on the edge of it. So what do you make of those statements that if you disagree with this war, you're a Russian agent, we're going to arrest you? What can you say about the state of the UK? France, all of it is on the edge of collapsing. Le Pen's 20 points ahead in polls. And you've got Germany saying they're going to ban AfD's victories. They're being forced out in the open right now. They don't have a leg to stand on.
1: Well, it's a typical revolutionary situation when the ruling class cannot anymore continue to rule as they used to, and you know the bottom cannot anymore want to be ruled on this level. So they just pushing their own population quickly to do revolution. And eventually what we're seeing in the recent election in Germany is a fair sign. But sooner or later, when those, you know, I would say people who don't lose their common sense, you know, sooner or later will come up and to say, hey, guys, you know, this idiot's going to kill us all. Let's go and just, you know, take the torches and the forks and going, you know, burn them down, you know, get the revolution going through. Because
0: and to back you up, there is footage at Catholic churches with thousands of French troops.
1: Correct.
0: Cheering to the Catholic priests saying we're ready to overthrow the government. I've talked to people in the UK. They say the majority of senior police and military are ready to go. I mean, I don't think the bureaucrats realize how much danger they're in.
1: And look what's happening in France. There is like even a high school, you know, students are protesting and police has to crack down on them. So the situation going quickly out of control. And let's hope that this, I would say, rioting will finally...
0: You said 6 months ago, the diesel. Now the U.S. is going to cut its diesel. Yeah. They called Russians traitors for cutting because they have to have your own. The diesel alone, they declared an emergency in Texas today. Prices are exploding. As you predicted, the elites blew up the Nord Stream, then blamed Russia when it creates their own pressure. As Putin said a week ago, everything they do hurts the elites here, not Russia's.
1: Look, we only have two final statements which Russia can do or use the remaining two cards in their hands are very easy. That's completely forbid any sales of LNG to Europe. That will push the price for gas, you know, another 30-40% up immediately. And then true also to restrict any crude oils going even through the such countries like India to be resold to Europe or United States. And then basically you have a perfect storm. Then you have a diesel price, if it would be $10-$12 per gallon, that would be still, you know, if you're lucky to buy on that price, believe me. So, you know, we not started this war. We're not, you know, we warn everybody, hey, you know, go back to your senses. Let's create some certain stability. Let's solve it out. Well, globalists decided their last chance, as you said, because, look, this is basically the final stage of globalists. They're in a panic. They know that their, you know, time is, you know, running out very quick, and they're trying to pull last trick how they can finally get, you know, some trick to win in the last moment when nothing goes their way. And we see more and more situation because, look, we still don't yet see the effect of the, I would say, food crisis. It will still start kicking in very quickly. Because then we will see shortages of the products in the France, in Germany, in UK, and the season is bad in Europe. I don't know how was the season and how was the harvest in United States, but definitely there is a certain limitation.
0: France's yields, as you know, are down 53% across the board.
1: Correct. So think of this. Now you're having a population nearly 600 million people. It's almost a little bit than less than double that of United States. Your agriculture failed to produce enough. Yes, you have certain reserves. There is an energy crisis. There is a quickly impoverishing population. Of course, they're dissatisfied. Of course, the farmer will go to drive their tractors inside the cities and block it. Of course, the workers will come to say, heck, why are you shutting down our, you know, car assembling plants?
0: Everything we heard about a Russian uprising is happening here, not in Russia.
1: Correct. That's, you know, anytime you're trying to throw the stone while you yourself living in a glass house, first you think at least what you're going to do, what would be consequences. And I guess here the globalists don't really calculate that, hey, apparently Russia or Iran can, you know, return all what they we're trying to send their way, sometimes even bigger and more stronger. And what you're going to do?
0: Stay there. Let's talk about what comes next. You've called it all perfectly, Victor Boot. What comes next with Victor Boot? Stay with us. I'm the father of the 9/11 Truth Movement. Myself and my team, my family went through hell to get the truth out so that they outstage more stuff like this. And if we don't continue to expose false flags, the bad guys will do this again. Right now is the perfect time to get us into complete and total war using a false flag. You have a lot of the globalist operatives saying they need a false flag. Boy, a new 9/11 would be great. They could do one and blame Russia. This is such a dangerous situation. 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We've got to continue to expose this. And I'm going to tell all the apologists now, because the order's obviously gone out to the Israeli folks and others getting money to rehabilitate, you know, 9/11 and make it the official story true, that it's now time to revisit 9/11. Not just myself. I challenge all the other 9/11 researchers out there to go ahead and come back into the fight, because I know it's been 25 years and we've covered it ad nauseum, but they're trying to rewrite history again, so we're not going to let them do that. 9/11 was an inside job t-shirt available right now at theyellowshipstore.com, and that will fund the second American Revolution worldwide.
4: We have to fight for our sovereignty. We have to fight to protect, again, what God gave us, which, I mean, our health is one of the biggest things. We're all, at this point, middle-aged. We're trying to have families. And I think with the transhumanist agenda, there's a little bit of a psyop afoot. Where,
0: oh, I've said that. But the other day when I had you guys coming on, I said, we're doing something about what we can take control of. And then the last few years, Joe Rogan, one time at dinner, goes, about 3 years ago, you're fat, you're your own enemy. He does that to guests. It was like Theo Von, too. Get off that Prozac, you idiot. And people were mad at him. That's tough love Joe does. And he's there with Sean Johnson, the Navy SEAL guy that I'd known for years with him, but, you know, wasn't really friends. Sean goes, fine, I'll train you. I'll meet you every morning. And I said, all right, let's do it. And then I lost like 70 pounds, and I kind of halfway cut back and gave back 10, but now I'm back to where I was. I'm going to go even lower. But the whole point is that Joe goes, you know, you're your own worst enemy. You think the globalists are going to kill you. You're killing yourself. And so that's where Masterpiece comes in. That's where doing all this comes in. Methylene Blue works. Bovine colostrum works. This, you know, getmasterpiece.com. The Masterpiece is unbelievable.
5: We are at a crossroads with the human, with the survival of the human species. And the people that have all the resources and all have spelled that out very clearly to us. And the things that they are putting inside of our body to complete that mission. You got to get out. The fact of the matter is, zeolite, which is one of the main ingredients of Masterpiece, has been proven in all ways to remove every toxin that it's looked at grabbing. It performs, that's why it's called the Master Binder.
0: But yours is different.
5: It's completely different.
0: Because it doesn't just pull stuff, it brings in the key sea minerals.
5: Yes, absolutely. So any way that you would actually test Masterpiece,

0: That's why everyone that looks at the testing, whether it's our hair tissue mineral analysis practitioners, our blood testers, which we've done three different independent third-party labs doing different blood testing, they've never seen results like this.
1: Yeah, so regular zeolite just pulls out bad stuff and doesn't replace it. This is zeolite with a good thing, pulls out bad, it goes bloop, good.
0: Yeah, yeah. Our bodies are magical if you get the poisons out.
2: Reality starts here. AlexJonesLive.com. 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
4: We want your soul.
5: Defending the Republic from enemies, foreign and domestic. It's Alex Jones.
1: You know, I know that what's left of the corrupt political class does get briefings on this broadcast. I want you to know what I said 10 minutes ago is not BS. I don't ever give people good news if it's not good news. And I got to tell you, I talk to people throughout the system, corporations, government, intelligence agencies, military. Over 90%, it's about 91%, or about to dead reckoning, literally hate you and are so disgusted by you and are done. And there's a radicalization process happening where a lot of these people weren't awake a few years ago. They were partially awake. Now they're getting way more radical than even I am. And I'm explaining to them the dangers of the type of scenarios they're thinking about. So this is growing way out of mind control. And so we can sit back and say, okay, great, the whole globalist project's dead, it's falling apart. But then what comes next? And you have to understand, these crazy people are disconnected. These globalist elitists literally just listen to themselves now. And they're going to do false flags. That's clearly what this RAF base attack was, had to release the people. The best thing he noticed from Matt Bragg and others is that it was a drill. They were probably going to not tell base security kill them. Claim Iran did it. That's why Trump and Rubio went with the story that Iran did it. Well, that tells you when they fail at a false flag, they're going to do more. As Victor Boot and I keep hammering every day, when you study threat escalation and military campaigns and how all these things happen, whether it's the Black Hand in World War One or Operation Himmler and Operation Gleiwitz to start World War Two, you know, into Poland, we consider and say, oh, the public's woken up. We're winning this. But don't be overconfident. So Victor Boot, looking at this, obviously Russia's been talking about false flags, warning of it. Now we're entering that area. And then you've got the Iran situation. At least Trump has stopped saying we won. He's stopped saying the strait is open. But clearly, with this false flag, I believe they're trying to give him the opportunity to go in big, which isn't even going to work. So just in general, what else should we watch out for? And then with the energy crisis and the things that are compounding, what you see coming in the future. You know, unfortunately, Iran has made statements about asymmetrical warfare, saying we've got systems that are further reached than our missiles, kind of painting themselves into a corner, asking for a false flag. I don't see Iran having a motive, you know, other than saying that's a base that launched B-2 attacks. And even though it's legitimate war if they did do that, that's a smart move for the Iranians. And obviously, if they were real Iranian agents, they wouldn't be releasing them with no bond. So clearly, it's a cover-up. From your gut level and your own research, as a you know, guy that's, you know, street smart, what do you think's really going on there? And just in general, what are the rabbit in the hat tricks that the bad guys could play? What should we be looking out for, Victor Boot, member of the Russian Duma?
6: Well, first of all, as you said, which kind of rabbits left in the, you know, magician hat? I think not many. And at least those tricks they can't repeat constantly over and over again. And moreover, and most important, they lost their qualification to do so properly. This is number one. Though we shouldn't underestimate the globalists. They're really capable to really bring some dirty, nasty trick. That's what we need to watch after them. Well, for them, when they are in the corner, because they clearly can see that there is they're losing, and losing big way, as you said it, what they can do? Well, on my understanding, there is would be within end of the October, beginning of November, which coincide with the midterm.

0: election in the United States, kind of the fork, where the global elites will definitely choose either they will try to de-escalate and find a way out and, you know, ramp off of this situation, or they will then definitely decide, well, nothing is left, only to start the, you know, hot phase of war. News today that in China in the end of November there is would be three-party meeting during the Asian summit between the Chinese leader, American leader, and Russian leader. What they discuss? Well, as I watched today what Russian advisor to the Putin for the foreign relations said, Mr. Ushakov, definitely one of the main topics would be global strategic securities and the, you know, prevent escalation further. So this is a good sign. Finally, the big role the China will play, because look, we know that the China and United States has interdependencies more than the you know, interconnections. So I guess,
1: and that's an understatement. We both need each other. So the average American says, crush China. That's like crushing yourself. It'd be one thing if we have better strategic control of rare earth minerals. I think that's great. But the idea that we're going to crush China by destroying their economy, we crush ourselves in the process.
0: Correct. And good sign that finally they at least decided to continue their kind of the pause in these tariff wars, which means the trade will at least flow back, which during a special economic crisis, which, and you have many more experts who are predicting that we facing the huge, really the huge crisis coming very soon, because look, financial system exhausted all the capacity just to print money, the derivatives and all unfunded obligations are so huge they're reaching trillions or if not quadrillions of the dollar, and definitely the system supposed to collapse, which would be worse than the nuclear war, I guess, because it will ruin and bring to poverty majority of population of the developed countries. So what you do in this situation, you want to have on top of this war? I don't think so, that the even among the elites, those who definitely want to dominate the globe, but they don't want to suffer, because look, you can't have the both together. You can't dominate, but if the situation going not accordingly your plan, you have to suffer.
1: And let me stop you. A perfect analogy is blow up the Nord Stream pipeline, blame Russia, came out later, was the U.S. and NATO. Perfect example, restrict Russian fuel to Europe, being sold to them very cheap. Then that hurts them. I mean, the examples just go on and on and on of a snake eating its own tail. Go into Iran, get the strait blocked. That causes mass inflation. Then turn around and try to blame Iran. The people aren't stupid. They know exactly what's causing it.
0: Correct. And this way you have then the finally masses understood, look, if you want to save your ass, you need to take the matters in your own hands, because you have nothing to lose anymore. If you let your leadership continue like that, well, everybody, all of you would be killed, you know, all over the planet. So I guess what? In this
1: Well, by the way, that's why the U.S. military is so pissed. I don't mean the average enlisted. They're great people, but they're young, 25 on average.
0: Yeah.
1: There's a few of them that are still gung-ho, but all the officers, all the veterans are like, if Russia did something to us, we'll fight them. But we started this, Victoria Nuland admits it, and now it's a total disaster. We can't even beat the Iranians. And the military realizes they're being set up for this, literally with a gun to their head, and they're looking at who's doing it. And that's why the power structure better watch their ass. Because let's say they get their nuclear war. All the Zuckerbergs, all the Bill Gateses with their private security, I talked to them. I mean, the minute a nuclear war goes down, I'm telling the establishment, there's not being threatened in it. If you've got security stuck in a nuclear war, knowing their kids just died and they know you're behind it, they are all planning to kill you just like that. The first thing they're going to do is blow your heads off just like that. And by the way, that's starting to hit the news because they want this leaked out. The security services, not just private, but throughout the system, want me to tell the establishment, if you do this and we're all dying in bunkers, we're not going to sit around in the bunker bonkers with your ass. The first thing we're going to do is hang your ass. And I'm not trying to act like a big guy. People know I'm not a threatening person. I don't talk about violence. The elites need to know, you do this nuclear war, you ain't got to worry about the Russians who'll be blown off the map like us. You have to worry about us. You're going to be locked in here with us.
0: Correct. And moreover, look, the good thing that very talented and gifted engineers who developed and built nuclear weapons, at least they put these security codes. And those who controlling security codes, it's not the Trump, it's not the other political leadership, they definitely have to receive those codes. And just recent leaks that the several times when Trump was very close to, asking, give me the codes, they refused just to pass them to them. I guess there is a common sense.
1: And then they leaked it to the New York Times that Trump wanted the attack plan 3 months ago and they wouldn't give it to him.
0: Correct. So this is already shows that, there is a people in the system who understood the consequences. They are really adult in this crazy daycare who have got a couple kilos of the ice or whatever they own, and they completely lost the control. They're delusional. And that's why, I guess, sooner or later, military of each country is, going to call each other to say, hey, these guys are crazy. They're giving us to do this. What are we going to do? Well, they will coordinate action and remove the globalists.
1: And let's give an example of that. It failed, unfortunately, for the Germans and the Russians, but most of the losses were for it. A year and a half before the Russians finally took Germany, Erwin Rommel tried to lead a coup, Operation Valkyrie, against Hitler because he could see they were going to lose. And it's the same thing in our military right now. We all lose in this mutually assured destruction. I want the establishment to say, if you don't know about World War II and Operation Valkyrie, you should look it up again. Go ahead.
0: Well, that's exactly. But, let's leave it on the hands of God, because he has a plan for all of us and the humanity. And this eventually the biggest test for all of us, to really go and understand what we have to do in this difficult moment, despite deluge of these false flags, deluge of brainwashing, the hate messages spreading all over. Look, there is still all of us are humans, and deep inside our hearts, we know that the truth is only one, and the very important moment. Let's pray that the God give us enough strength to do only one right thing. And I guess this is the future of how we can save this planet. So we're coming close to this point. At the same time, we're seeing that it's not 100% the globalists united. I'm expecting the dog fights among them. Definitely that the Iranian conflict helped, especially Trump, to distract attention from the Epstein files, but only truth will definitely settle everything on their right places. And when humanity understands something, yes, there would be the humiliating moment eventually for some elites, but if they are real men, if they really love this planet, their family, if they love their countries, they would say, okay, what are they going to lose? Yes, I would be, it would be shameful for me to go and admit that this was wrong, that was wrong. But when any leader coming to their countrymen and saying, look, I did this and I understand this was a mistake, I'm taking responsibility, nothing that this open and frank admission will make them only stronger.
1: If Trump admitted that Israel led him into this war and that he's been blocked by the deep state, they would win the midterms. We would carry him on our shoulders. But I don't see him doing that. So let me ask you this, Victor. Shifting gears from big picture, Iran, the current constellation of events there, covering up Marines, hit with this anti-ship missile. Iran threatens new strikes if the deal's not made. With your expertise, give us a quick analysis of that.
0: Well, look, basically, again, Iranians will not, again, Iranians will not only attack the first one, they will only self-defense. So if Americans will not attack any Iranian targets, the Iranians will not provoke or do something themselves.
2: It's a little bit different.
1: Technically, the first time they started sending this code that we believe was activating or testing the doomsday system.
0: Well, if you're talking about this, what they call doomsday radio, yeah, it's funny how it goes, and it's a, I think, gives a more speculation than on the reality. For what purpose? I honestly don't know. Eventually, it's good to check out somewhere in the future. But right now, I think it's not that important. Let's not pay attention to that one. Plus, of course, if we're talking about how to de-escalate, what can happen? Well, let's see. Because right now, the struggle goes not only between Russia and collective West. I think the biggest struggle is between the Trump and the globalist. Or the closest circle to the Trump, also divided between globalist and non-globalist, you know.
1: I agree. Is it your analysis that Trump hasn't been fully taken over? Because before, I think he was against him, and last he started going with him. You're seeing signs, though, with the stuff against the UK. Do the Russians believe he may at least be testing breaking with him?
0: Well, look, if you know the Trump character, he's not that easy to be, you know, taking over or control or even blackmail. I think with the time, he would always try to break off from their control. And let's see if he has enough, I would say, stamina to continue try to break off completely. And then eventually they did something with Epstein files. That's why he is so, you know, not very enthusiastic to fully dispose it and go.
1: Absolutely. So let me stop you there. Let me stop you there. Yeah. I can go for hours with you. And this will be probably seen by Trump. Victor, this is a big question. Didn't you tell you this beforehand? But just listen to it for a second. Take your time. We got 4 minutes to break. You're a respected businessman, soldier, former political prisoner. You know, people respect you around the world. And you're elected to the national government, you know, Duma in Russia. What is your advice in 3 minutes, your message to President Trump and the Western elites? What do you want to say? Because they will listen. What is your message as a Russian patriot to the people of the West?
0: Well, it's very useless to give advices, especially in our age. But there is a message that look on the history. Try to learn at least something from history. The main threat to Russia never come from the East. It's always come from the West. And from centuries to century to century, we always been able to regroup and beat them back. So Russia is a unique civilization. Yes, we have our own problem. We need not to be disturbed. But one thing is clear. We don't want to fight. But if you start war with the Russians, well, then God, you know, forbid you if you will lose and lose big way. And this is something which history proves over and over again. So think twice before you decide to gamble your own lives, lives of your countrymen, and the future of your country. I think the Russian people, and I'm 100% positive, we're all peace-loving people. We have no specific hate against any European country. We don't have nothing except a desire to have a good relation with the Americans, with the, you know, Canadians, in fact, all over the countries. We are not there interested in their territories and their resources. We have everything here, and for us, you know, we don't choose this fight, but if you bring and come to our land with a sword, well, you die from this sword. This is a, I would, in nutshell, the message any Russian would spell immediately if we have a chance to speak.
1: Well, it's an old saying in Texas, I'm not looking for a fight, but if you're looking for a fight, you came to the right place. And that's what I've always said. Right. I don't know how this is all going to end. But I can't roll over to tyranny. I physically can't do it. It's a possession. It's a compulsion. And the Russians, Napoleon, Hitler, the Huns, the Mongols, the Muslims. I mean, it's like the worst nut to crack. Delusional EU, Ursula von der Leyen, unelected, never been in the military, can't find her ass with both hands, literally bragging how we'll soon defeat Russia, and now you've won, and now they want to conscript, and the people won't do it. they're more dangerous because they're delusional. I mean, I'm actually fear them because of their incompetency. 60-second closing comment.
0: Well, again, look, if you're thinking you're going to overproduce us in the weaponry, well, good luck, try it. We can also use Russian ingenuity to invent more cheaper and more proper solution for all your high-tech and very expensive weapons. So you definitely think we're going to sit and stage conventional war? Heck no. As I said many, many times, we feel that our national security in danger and our sovereignty in danger. We definitely use all the nuclear arsenal we have in our possession. And believe me, Russia has almost 92% all new nuclear system, which is in our combat duty right now. So think of this, and better don't try to test Russia.
1: Defend your country. It's like pulling into a Hell's Angels bar by yourself and starting to fight with 40 people. Victor Boot, Real Victor Boot on X, thank you so much for the time. We really appreciate it. Humanity's winning. We salute you and God bless. And from America to Russia with love. My fellow patriots, the first thing the globalists and the leftists do when they want to silence you is go after your merchant accounts. Go after your business payment systems. It's that simple. They try to cut off your ability to even receive money or make payments. If you are a conservative business owner, Google is watching you. Meta, Facebook is watching you. Amazon, all of the major big tech is watching you. If you think for one second that they are not orchestrating and coordinating their efforts behind the scenes to take you offline and out of business and render you harmless to the system and the machine, you are wrong. The question is not if. It's when Stripe, Shopify, PayPal, Square, they're all part of the same big tech machine. Because once there's only one central system, they can bring in the universal credit score. The head of BlackRock, Larry Fink, was very clear. Once they have this

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0: Well, there's our opening familiar lyrics from Mr. Alvin Lee in 10 Years After. And, of course, it's Roger Sales, People's Patriot Network, and the old Radio Ranch, the specific name of our program and the date of today's get-together discussion, we hope, is April the 30th, last day of the month, last day of one of the dreaded months of the year as April comes along. Hey, welcome to Chris. Shane's already joined us here. And April usually causes people much consternation. April is not a happy month for a lot of people, unfortunately. And for our people, it's not just about like any other month anymore, but we're about to see April get shooed out of the way for 2019, and May's right in front of us, and the rest of the year looks like a humdinger. Brian Howard joined us pretty early. That's unusual. Hey, Brian. Hey, Chris. Hey, Shane.
1: Hey, good morning, everyone.
0: Brian, how you doing, man? Unusual for you to call in at the start of a program. Everything okay with you?
1: Yes, everything's good. Just thought I'd call in today. Felt like chatting it up a little bit. I had some stuff on my mind with the Social Security birth certificate stuff, and actually just wanted to hop in and join the conversation wherever it goes.
0: Well, good. We're always happy to have you. You know, we had some pretty big changes at DOJ yesterday. Huge, huge changes. Y'all heard about it, I'm sure, right?
2: Rob the Rat resigned.
0: But that's not the kicker. That's not the punchline. Chris, did you see who his replacement is?
2: Don't think so.
0: Well, we made
1: Charlie
0: great,
1: Brown.
0: Great changes at the Department of Justice. We dropped the Berg. We replaced Rosenberg with Rosen.
2: Go. Have a frying pan in the fire?
0: Yeah, kind of. They dropped the Berg at DOJ, man. Huge change is coming. And Rosenberg's statement, we're trying to make sure the country's great and everything's so wonderful and we're so patriotic and just all of that crap. Anybody that really looks into this, the Department of Justice is and has been, hello, got a call, is and has been under the control of the International Monetary Fund since approximately the 30s. Like March the 10th of 1933, because in the bankruptcy, if you're going to go bankrupt a country and take it over, you got to have control of the money and you got to have control of the laws so you can exercise your muscle. Okay, so what do they always do? They do it with the presidency, too. You know, you look back at Reagan, the big Reagan revolution, and out of the smoke, quote-unquote, smoke-filled back room, we get this guy nobody had ever heard about named George Herbert Walker Bush as vice president. We all know the story since. They love to take and put the person that's running the show in the second position. And it's the same at the Department of Justice. All we did was drop the Berg.
2: The more things change, the more they stay the same.
0: Okay, so that was on my mind. I thought that was pretty interesting and topical and at least worth getting out there. I notice from an article on Zero Hedge, we kind of knew this, that a bunch of countries around the world, especially European, are demanding their gold be brought back. Romania and Hungary and, of course, Italy's over there trying to take over the central bank and make them sell the original shares at the price they paid for it in the 1930s. Okay, because they use the same cookie cutter formula they did with the U.S. They take the Federal Reserve, the central bank, and they have sell shares in it. Okay, and they did the same thing, obviously, in Italy, and Italy's going back and saying, we want the shares to the central bank sold back to Italy at the price they paid for it in the 1930s. Well, obviously, they don't like that idea too much. And the Italians are also wanting to take over the gold that's in the central bank and as the people's, and Draghi's coming out today making general announcements about any countries in the EU messing with their gold has to go through the European Central Bank. So gold and what I think all these things precipitate is that we're getting real close to some sort of a day of reckoning. Okay.
2: And magnificent murder along the way.
0: Yeah, well, you know, the best thing we can do is try and be prepared for that. You got Eric Prince, this... Well, what do you call this guy? What do you call mercenaries like this? They're just damn murderers. They're murder for hire. Okay? They're murder for hire. That's all they are. All right? He's going up in D.C. and trying to get them to privatize the takeover of Venezuela so that he and his throat cutting bunch can go down there and help the illegitimate Guaido take over this behemoth of minerals, gold, bauxite, oil, and some of the adjacent lands, which are disputed and have been for decades, 50, 60 years. They found one of the biggest pools of light sweet crude in the world. Now, that probably is what all this is really about, okay? As much as the gold and the heavy oil that Venezuela has, it's got a very high sulfur content, and it takes a lot of refining. But this contested land between Brazil, Guyana, and Venezuela sits atop one of the biggest pools of light, sweet crude ever found on the globe.
2: Follow the money, Roger.
0: So all that's going on down there today. There's a bunch happening, you know. Brian, what did you come to the table with today? You had something to discuss, or you found some new information, or you got something to pontificate on?
1: Oh, all the above. First of all, good morning, Chris. Whoever else is on the call.
2: Good morning,
1: Roger.
2: You.
1: I was thinking about this, and I probably need to share this with you in a visual, Roger. I'm trying to figure out kind of how to restructure some things, but it would take that offline. But I started digging back into this birth certificate thing, and specifically on my, you know, my, what I believe is kind of the way to expose this thing, what is what I discovered with my two girls and their process of going through the hospital and getting, you know, a birth certificate assigned to them without us contracting anything, which is the, you know, the verification of facts thing that we've mentioned before. But lo and behold, I was chatting with my wife and I was like, you know what, when I said, I thought, I just assumed that my wife had gone to get a social security number for them. And I said, hey, do you recall doing this? Did you go down to the social security office and apply for a social security card? And she said, I don't even know where it is. And I just thought when it came in the mail, I remember thinking, oh, that was kind of, wow, how convenient. Or, but it never dawned on her, like, wait a minute, I didn't sign up for this. And it just came in the mail.
0: Don't have to.
1: Exactly.
0: There was a clause in one of the big treaties 15, 20 years ago. And every child born in the U.S. is automatically assigned a social security number at birth.
1: So would that be the false, then? I mean, and I know where you're going, because we are property until we rebut the presumption and do all these steps that we've all been honing in on, but that would be basically, I guess, evidence that, one, we are property, or also that it's operated under a false presumption that my children were U.S. citizens when they're not.
0: Well, you hold on. Let's go back and cover something real basic and real important here, Brian. You don't have to be a U.S. citizen to be involved in Social Security. You can be a citizen of any country in the world, and there's no jurisdictional nexus there. Obviously, it's a tracking vehicle for them and something that's real integral in their system for taxation and tracking everybody, but there's no nexus there. I mean, I gave them, when I applied for Social Security, and I had to do it through the embassy in Argentina. If you're outside the country and you apply for a Social Security, you got to do it through the embassy in the country you're in. Okay? And so in that process, I attached my affidavit to that application, and I've been getting my Social Security for, well, gosh, 8 years now. And I got to tell you, I'm damn glad I'm getting it, because I would have had to have sold a bunch of gold to live over the last 8 years if I didn't have that pretty small. I mean, you know, it's under $1,000, and that doesn't sound like a whole lot. But living where I live, I can live on that easily, you know?
1: Right.
0: And so I'm very grateful for it. And my attitude in the past, earlier, was I didn't want any. I wasn't going to apply for Social Security when I became eligible. And it was my deceased friend, David Strait, that sat me down and had a talk with me and said, you know, Roger, listen, this isn't, you're not taking their money. This is your money. They took it when you were working and took a little bit out that, from my standpoint, I would have never saved that pittance that they took out all those paychecks. Okay, and granted, they stole 90% of it, but this little pittance that I get back allows me to do an awful lot, and I'm very grateful for it, in all honesty. Okay.
1: Yeah, I can. Hey, somebody
0: like your situation, when you get eligible for the stuff, with all of the decrease in population growth, there's not going to be enough workers in the workforce to be able to fund the Ponzi scheme at your point. Okay. And my point's not as good as, I forget the lady's name. She died a few years ago. It was a woman that was the very first recipient of Social Security after the act was passed. And she never contributed a damn penny. And she got paid the rest of her life out of it.
1: Well, real quick, 2 points. And then Chris, jump in. 2 points real quick is, that explains how this false border wall thing, that's just basically a total crock of crap. I mean, they're letting these people in, but yet they instantly get benefits and Social Security. So that justifies your point that anybody from any nation can join it, not just U.S. citizens. And then I just recently read an article, and I'll try to dig it up here, but I think it was on RT or one of those, maybe it was on Drudge, but it basically said that Social Security and the pension system as of 2021, or actually 2020, which is literally this next year, is already insolvent, that it's reached its tipping point where it's taking in far less than it's paying out. So the Ponzi scheme has now done a reverse arc on the, you know, if you're tracking financials and you know how to track data, it's basically now reversed negative curve, yield curve, where it's now basically a bankrupt thing. So in my point, I don't expect to get anything out of it, and I don't contribute to it anymore as best I can. At times I have. I don't want my kids basically dependent on it, thinking that they're going to go start and, you know, put in however many years that they need to be trained to perform a trade, right, and not basically an employee, etc. But we could go off the rabbit hole on that. But bottom line is, there's not going to be anything left. It's already insolvent technically, and the country is 200-something trillion in debt. So the thing's a big Ponzi scheme.
0: It is, and it was designed, I'm sure, to be that way. And it was Lyndon Johnson that went back and started getting their hands. It used to be over there somewhat segregated, evidently. And when Lyndon Johnson fought his war on poverty, the whatever the hell it was, and all that, and Vietnam and everything, they had their hands over and they're siphoning it off. Been doing it ever since, I believe. But let me correct you. You will get two things out of Social Security, Brian: a handful of gimme and a mouthful of much obliged. That's what you'll
1: get.
0: Roger.
1: You got to do that voiceover again of LBJ or whoever. It's hilarious when you do those.
0: The Great Society. I remember that speech, you know. I mean, what a crook, okay? Now, let's go back into this. Well, you were talking about the illegals that cross the border and immediately get their hands out. At that point, when they sign up, now, this is some technical stuff here. When they sign up, because they haven't paid in, they are truly getting a benefit, aren't they?
1: Absolutely.
0: Well, see, that's what they like to call it, is a benefit. You know why? Because it sets up the formula. Okay? If you get something, you owe something back. If you receive the benefit, you owe the duty. So those people are receiving benefits. When they try and address mine as a benefit, I say, listen, it ain't no benefit. I paid into this. You stole 90% of it and are giving me this little bit back. It ain't no benefit. Okay. Now, you know where I get those figures. Okay. Neil Bortz, and I don't know if Neil, is Neil still on the air? Does anybody ever hear him anymore?
2: Not lately.
0: He used to be nationally syndicated. He's probably retired by now. But Bortz has some Texas roots. He went to Texas A&M and stuff out there. And he told the story when Social Security was first proffered back in the late 30s. They had a clause in it that you could opt out if you set up a parallel system. And there was a small town down around Beaumont, somewhere down around there, that took advantage. The only city in the country that did it is they took advantage and they set up a parallel system exactly like Social Security. Okay. And they've closed the loophole since. Cities can't do it anymore. But their lowest paid, like trash collectors and water people and stuff, Brian, you know how much their base payment was on their retirement? And this was 15 years ago, man, $120,000 a year.
1: What? Good
0: grief. The lowest paid person in that parallel system got $120,000 a year. And if you were in the Social Security system, you got about $10,000 to $12,000. And that's why I say they steal 90% of it as it goes through the Bureau of Mail.
2: Couple of observations. One, that Social Security accounting card is the property officer's warehouse control number receipt for tracking their property. Whenever we hear these things, and I too, Brian, have received several things from about the imploding so-called Social Security Ponzi scheme alleged trust fund, which is nothing but just another pipeline to siphon off money from the national debt and increase it exponentially. This is the Cloward and Pliven model of implode it from within, above and below, collapse the system so you can reform it in the new model that you want to. Yep. The socialist slavery system was originally a trust in tone time, a last man standing trust, but it was a private trust. And as you're observing correctly, there is no obligation because it is a benefit, a privilege, a gift, if you will, from some entity, the IMF, the World Bank, whoever pays it, pursuant to the FDR quick 33 bankruptcy when they quit claimed all the assets and privatized all the stuff. The VA is private. The Social Security is private. And when you implode the system because you brought in all these aliens and migrants and invader revolutionary terrorists, mask as those, to give them benefits, to bribe them, to buy their allegiance and their affections and their votes for the Democrat Party, then you're effectually sucking the money out of the system, or at least the illusion of the system. And because there is no actual trust fund, it's all been looted and plundered by LBJ and Grant and gang and others along the way, Nixon, whoever else, stole us blind and left IOUs in there, supposedly.
0: No, they left treasury they left treasury bonds, Chris.
2: Yeah. Bond age, I get the fact. I mean, this stuff is so sophisticated theft, felony criminal conversion of the people's money to their own interest and sucking off the wealth, plundering the people. I mean, we have been fleeced like the flock got sheared.
0: I'm telling you, it's the greatest scam in the history of the planet. Period. Now, they used to say Social Security, and they used to use this lingo. They'd say Social Security was a lockbox. A lockbox. Well, that's just a bunch of crap. It's just another damn big pool of money that they set up that they can go over there and utilize and fleece and steal.
2: vacuum cleaner at the bottom of it.
0: But I am grateful, and I want to add that I'm damn grateful that at least I got, you know, it's the hey, I got mine club, okay? And I'm grateful that I was at the front end of the baby boomer thing, and I'm not kidding you, this Social Security saved my bacon here a few years ago, because I would have been selling gold to live all these years. And I don't like selling gold. I do not like selling gold.
2: Yes. A salient point about that is whenever I applied to get my socialist slavery restoration of my monies I contributed in, I took one of my affidavits and had a nice talk with the nice attendant at the Social Security office, and I was astounded to what he told me I was getting, about double what Roger's getting, and they only keep about $4 or $6 a month out of it. That's pretty minuscule. It's not enough to scream and do anything about, because it takes work to do something about it. So let them have that. But, you know, it's done pretty good so far. As long as it holds out, I'll keep taking it. I'm not convinced it'll last much longer.
0: Well, but it's your money. Get as much of it as you can get back, you know, really.
2: Sure. I'm with you.
0: Brian, I'll tell you, you know, I've had some experiences over the years with people and children and birth certificates, okay? And a few years back, a listener, and I don't remember who it was, and he said, I have a son, he got married, he would never listen to me about all this stuff. They got pregnant, and they went in, and they had their child, and they signed all the forms and everything, okay? And everything. And he said, now, a couple of years later, he's wised up. He's woken up a little bit now that he's got a child and he's having to be responsible, and he sees how things really work in the world. It's not just a big scoop of ice cream that you take spoonfuls out of. And they have a second child. And he goes into the hospital, and this time they didn't do everything intentionally. And I don't remember how one listener got their child out of the hospital without a birth certificate by just saying they hadn't decided on a name yet. And they kept on that. I hadn't decided on a name. We hadn't decided on a name. And the child, mom, get ready to leave. And they leave, and there's no birth certificate because they never gave it a name, which is pretty slick, okay? And so a couple of weeks later, they get a notification from the hospital that the hospital has applied for their birth certificate. Now, what is the crux of this, I'm sure, is that every one of those birth certificates that they get generated out of the hospital, they got to receive at least $5,000 from the federal government for it. Now, that's something you ought to look into.
1: Yeah, that would be the payment, Roger, for basically the kickback for them to commit the fraud, and that
0: correct.
1: Would prove the
0: correct.
1: The RICO racketeering. What is Chris? What's the RICO statute? Racketeering something in crime, organized crime. It's basically RICO.
2: Title 18 U.S.C. 1961 et sec, and it is racketeering influence corporations.
1: Bingo.
0: And it's interesting because
1: Bingo.
0: That law was originally passed to go after the mob. Okay. Mm-hmm. And now you can utilize it. We can utilize it. And the RICO suits have a couple of very interesting attributes. Okay. And number one is that any information that gets discovered in discovery or interrogatories can be turned over for criminal prosecution.
1: Interesting. Okay. There's one more.
0: Any damages that are awarded are treble damages, three times the amount.
2: The specific citation there you want is Title 18 U.S.C. 1964 parenthetical capital C exclusively. That is the one that is a civil rights RICO complaint. And it does incorporate, on the discretion of the court, regrettably, criminal aspects when they apply. And you're exactly right. Actio trimitis causa, treble damages, do invoke because of the egregious nature of the intentional willful abuse and theft by deception and criminal acts that are felony criminal converting their money to somebody else's interests.
0: Well, now I can tell you personally, because I know this gentleman pretty well, unless Glenn Ambort. When he was up there in Minnesota at the minimum security facility. He became befriended. It's a guy he's working with now, actually, named Roger, same as mine. And this guy had a big trucking company, Brian, somewhere in the Midwest. And he got into a urinating match with the Teamsters, and they somehow got his ass thrown in federal prison. Well, he obviously lost his business and everything else. And Glenn, he got close to Glenn, and Glenn did a RICO suit for him. And he told me, Glenn told me, that the attorney for the defendants on this RICO suit, the attorney came all the way up to Minnesota from wherever the hell he was from, and they gave him a $1 million offer, and they turned it down.
1: Wow. Well, yeah, Glenn's the last man you want to mess with his knowledge base and fortitude.
0: He's given.
1: But that doesn't surprise me.
0: He's involved in 7 lawsuits up there right now, I guess, with all this stuff they're doing. And he told me the other day, we had an exchange, and he said, "I'm giving them fits." Okay, and you know why? You know what his reason? Why he said he's giving them fits? And this is good information for our audience right here. Okay, is because he's dealing with people that don't know the substantive law. He's dealing with attorneys and judges that have not ever been really exposed to substantive law. And he's bringing in all these arguments based on substantive law, this R plus D equals R stuff that we preach on here all the time and all the following information. And he's giving them fits up there because they don't know it. These people all deal in procedure. It's just like Brent says, it's the law of the city and the law of the land, you know, and we've got access to bring that stuff in. We've got the knowledge. Who, what do you mean person? I'm not that person, you know, all that kind of stuff. And he's throwing real hitches in their giddy ups up there with it.
1: It's like the lower level Freemasons and people in religions, etc. They don't even know what they're involved in. Those people don't even have a clue what they're actually involved in, but they're doing the dirty work of the... Basically, you said something interesting. The mob, the RICO statutes were put in place to address the mob, but look who's become the mob. I mean, the government makes the original mob look like a bunch of cake bacon Boy Scouts.
0: And they always blame it on the Italians, too.
1: Yeah, probably a snow job, you know, basically a con job. To, like Daryl says, the stocking horse. Theory, you know, make it look like something else.
0: Let's see.
1: You get
0: Chris,
1: close to you, you can shoot them.
0: You're out there in Las Vegas. Is Sheldon Adelson an Italian name? Was Bugsy Siegel Italian, was he?
2: Not that I recall. I don't think so. They may have had some Italians they were fraternizing with, but I don't think those names come from that.
0: So, anyway.
1: Yeah,
0: I think that payment to the hospitals is a real interesting point. I don't know how you'd go about getting that information, but you might could somehow.
1: If I could add, Roger, I do kind of have some ideas. What I'm kind of refreshing on this whole approach is when I went in and discovered, the verification of facts and that whole process. Well, now I've had plenty of time to think about it and just think of so many different angles, but I went in physically and I requested it verbally. There was never anything in writing. And my thought is, and I'll throw this out there and maybe get some input, but you know, always seek wise counsel. So that's what I'm doing. I've been thinking of basically going back and requesting the original, all their medical records to include the VFO and have the hospital then certify it, right? So that it's, I send, certified mail. There's a record of it, right? Because up to this point, they could deny anything because it was all verbal. There's no record whatsoever that they gave me anything. They basically handed me a file of paperwork, right? There was no receipt. There was no documentation. There was no written request, nothing certified. I'd like to get a new version, basically a new updated copy of those, both of those files for my girls, and then have them certified by the hospital. So then I can then begin to, go on the offensive because I want to address this birth bond that was taken out against our uninformed consent, and then more importantly also coupled with it is the Social Security. But I mean, in a process of disclosure and discovery, you know, if we put some questions forward that what, you know, was the hospital compensated in any way for the creation of these financial instruments, you know, in an affidavit, I bet that'd get some interest probably pretty quick.
0: Well, it's an interesting path to explore. When it gets right to me, when it get in my thinking, when it gets right down to it, what when you submit an affidavit to the Secretary of State, it should, and I'm sure that it doesn't. Somewhere in the bowels of the Treasury, it should take you off as collateralizing from that incident, your birth, and that instrument, that birth certificate. Now, we know how these guys operate. Everything's in the shadows. I don't know that we'll ever find out how the thing is structured and works, honestly. But the important part, and don't lose sight of the important part here, is that you got that document on file with the Secretary of State, and they at that point your get out of jail free card should be in your hands, okay? Because they don't want to confront anybody in any kind of an official setting where that document can be brought out and scrutinized.
1: Correct.
2: You know, Brian, for your consideration, it's worthy of noting what you're looking for is an authenticated, stamped, or sealed, apostolic sealed copy. That's 901 parenthetical 7, self-authenticating evidence under federal rules. I also have determined on my own and some other investigations that the monies that go to DCFS and Family Services Courts that are administered from the Department of Health and Human Services, who administered Title IV of the Social Security Act.
0: Yeah.
2: That's what provides the funds of $25,000 for each child they steal. And if they can declare them special needs, it goes to double that, plus a piece of every action of every so-called medical procedure or psychiatric or counseling they provide for the states. And I think that you'll find it is potential, because the Social Security Act was created under the Department of Agriculture for man and other animals originally.
0: Imagine
2: it
0: that.
2: It could be through there or through the Department of Health and Human Services, and those are some pretty salient crumbs to follow.
0: Well, don't forget how Roosevelt had to get this passed, because he could not get it passed through the normal channels, and it was shot down. And he had to come back and get the Social Security Act, it's my understanding and memory, instituted by doing a treaty. And he got it instituted with treaty law.
2: Hmm.
0: Now, if somebody wants to go back and research that, but that's what I remember from these discussions about it years ago. But again, that the fact that most of our community feels that the Social Security number is a nexus is incorrect. There's no

0: Nick was a green card resident. He contributed to Social Security from his work. When they decided to move back to Argentina because their kids were getting a little older, and they literally drove, and this had to have been probably in at least the 80s, they drove from New Jersey all the way to El Bolsón, Argentina, which is way down at the bottom tip south of Bariloche, in a pickup truck with a 90-year-old Argentinian woman that was living in New Jersey that wanted to go home to die. And they drove the entire Pan Am Highway. That's quite a trip. Okay, so they lived in El Bolsón for a couple of years, and then they moved up to San Rafael. And when I was still there, they were applying for Social Security as Argentinians, okay? And they had to do it again through the embassy. And, man, they required them to jump through all kinds of hoops. I mean, stacks of paperwork, trips to Buenos Aires and back to go to the embassy. And finally, Social Security came back, and they told them a very interesting statement. They said, because you're not a resident, we may take 25%, which they did. But as citizens of Argentina, they collect every month Social Security, and they're not residents, and they're not citizens of the United States. And they collect that payment that is money he paid in, and no OSHA, no EPA, no BATF, no any other agency has any claim on them, or they're not required to adhere to any other agency's regulations. There's no nexus of jurisdiction in Social Security. So don't major on the minors. And again, our community, my feelings, our community over the years, this thing is so well hidden and so set up, deep layers, and we know it because we discuss it here on a regular basis. And as people wake up, they don't know any law. They've probably never studied any of this stuff, but all of a sudden they got their ire up and they jump into the Patriot community and they start looking for connections. Oh, they can do that because they asked me for it on my tax return, so it's got to be the nexus. And we jump to these conclusions, which are erroneous. It's why our community as a whole has never really made great amounts of progress in my mind. Part of the reason for me doing this is to get out there and try and straighten some of that stuff out. Hello? Did that fall on deaf ears?
1: Good job.
0: Okay, I guess
1: it didn't. No, absolutely not.
0: Okay, so we've got to get down to the essence of this thing. And what's the essence? The first five words of the 14th Amendment. All persons born or naturalized. That's the nexus right there. And the act of being born institutes all this other stuff that confirms the fact that you're their property and born into this system. And all they needed was to get that in that amendment. No, has anybody ever identified the fact that all persons born can bring in the feudal system? The only person that I've seen do it in all of my studies was Judge Chief Justice Fuller in U.S. versus Wong Kim Ark. And he dissented in that case. And in his dissent, he lays it out, buddy. He says, this is the feudal system. It's the same thing. It's the allegiance of a liege man to a liege lord. And that is undisputable and unbreakable. Well, he wasn't quite correct. It's unbreakable. If it was involuntary servitude, it would be unbreakable. But it's voluntary servitude, which they had to make it, because if it's involuntary servitude, then they're tyrants. And they can't waltz around the world preaching all this bull crap democracy and stuff we hear out of their mouths and be outright tyrants. They are tyrants, Chris. It's a hidden hand.

0: We know it. It's a lobster trap, man. It's got a big old gate to get in. All you got to do is be born. But you got to really work to get out, because there's this little bitty trail to get out. And up until me finding it, I don't believe anybody's ever found it before. Now, the good question is that came from Sebastian, our good listener, who's probably not listening today because he's got family in town, he tells me, over in South Africa. Okay, and Sebastian wrote me, and we touched on it the other day. He said, wouldn't it be great if you could go and send some type of a FOIA a request into something to the State Department and get a list of everybody who's a U.S. national and see how many of their asses are on it? Because I guarantee you, anybody that's born in the U.S. that's Edomite Jewish has probably, at least the head guys, have probably all got an affidavit in the Secretary of State. That's why Timothy Geithner doesn't pay taxes. Tiny Tim TurboTax Geithner.
1: Curiously, he had, Tim Geithner. I thought you were about Tim Turner. Tim Turner has resurfaced again.
0: Oh, God, please. Please. They hadn't still got him locked up?
1: No, apparently he's at large again and maybe has some actions against the government. I'm still not convinced he was not an operative undercover confidential human source all along, but
0: somebody
1: nevertheless,
0: he is
1: out.
0: Somebody better tell Tim before he commences actions against the government, he better get some damn legitimacy. And you don't get legitimacy doing what he was doing and teaching what he was teaching and how he approached both.
1: Well,
0: there's a lot of people,
1: like
0: our people that go to the county records and try and get an affidavit on file, and they get the damn FBI terrorist unit, sovereign terrorist unit called on them. Thank you, Tim Turner. Thank you, Tim Turner, for screwing everything up with your crap.
1: That's Gladio B, or what's known as Operation PatCon, and that's the embedded agents within that they do. And I think that was a big data dragnet was what that operation really was, much like New York Liberty Alliance, maybe some of the Maine Republic. You know,
0: Phil Marsh.
1: These people, they just...
0: Phil Marsh was the one they really did a dragnet on. They let that guy go for 5 years, man. And I'll bet you they got 5,000 to 10,000 people or more people's names when they came down on him. Does anybody ever know what's happened to Phil Marsh? They sent him to Club Fed for a while, but I've never heard his name or anything that happened to him since. Do you remember him, Chris? Were you in the movement back then?
1: I don't remember that name, but I know that modus operandi you're talking about, because that's effectively what we're seeing with multiple different players on the national front today and yesterday's. You know, you go back to the team law and Eric Madsen, I think he was a pretty straight shooter, and he's still around here. And then you've got New York Liberty Alliance and Tim Turner's operation, the Restore America Plan, a.k.a. the Trap. it's all very, very deceitful and very skilled and artfully executed. Most people are looking for liberty and freedom, and they will follow any type of guru that's promoting it and pay big funds.
0: They don't know any better, Chris. They're grasping at straws, and because we used to guru hop. That's what Ron Brown, my deceased good buddy, said. Well, we're just guru hopping, man. One week, some bunch comes in, and we go over and do everything they say, and a couple of weeks later, another bunch comes through, and, oh, well, to hell with that other bunch, we're going to do this new bunch of stuff. And it's just hopping from guru to guru. Why? Because we don't understand the basics, and we don't understand what's going on. We're looking for answers. We got answers.
1: Absolutely.
0: Now. We got answers now. And not only do we have answers, we've got actions that are respected by our adversaries.
1: Yeah, they hate us with a passion.
0: I guarantee you, every affidavit that hits up there, the Secretary of State, somebody on the seventh floor, their sphincter muscle tightens. Was it you, Chris? Was it you that sent in one day? Somebody went to the Secretary of State's website, and they've got all the hierarchy and all the offices and people listed there. And there was about 12 of those folks, I think, that were up on the seventh floor is the real commie floor at the Department of State, mm-hmm. evidently, okay? And every person listed on the website, everyone, not one exception, every person listed had a PhD from Columbia University.
1: CIAU.
0: No, Frankfurt School. It's the Frankfurt School. That's where they headquartered it when they left Europe, Columbia University.
1: Hmm. Well, the Frankfurt School, that's the Tavistock Institute, and that's Madame Halina Blavatsky's Theosophical False God Society.
0: Well, it's all the crap you're seeing in our country today. It's all this pit and one against the other. It's all this Antifa. Who's the CIA? Kevin Schiff just did an interview with Greg Hunter on Sunday. I don't know if any of you saw it. It's just starting to surface on some of the other sites. He got up there and said, arm yourself, folks. There's going to be a civil war in this country. Now, this bears mentioning, okay? I've been real disappointed with Trump and his cozying up to the damn Zionists and obviously letting them get their hands on his administration. But did you see what he did over the weekend? Brian, I know you're pretty adversarial to Mr. Trump. Did you see what he did over the weekend?
2: Well, I know he reversed the international arms treaty, but I think it may have been more in words than actually any doing. Is that what you're speaking of?
0: Well, he evidently said he's going to the Congress and telling them to scrap the treaty.
2: Okay.
0: And that now the Senate handles all treaties. And he's got a majority in the Senate. The other thing he did was he has got out yesterday and made a public statement that the NRA ought to get out of New York because it's an almost impossible state to deal with. And he's openly promoting private gun ownership, man. I mean, you know, look, as much as I am PO'd at the guy for what being in bed with these bastards, he comes back and does that over the weekend, and you got to admit that's a point in our favor.
2: I think that's a good point, but I will just add this. I would use a weird term, in my opinion, agnostic. I don't believe either side. I think I'm just starting to look at almost like tracking an algorithm, and what I think is taking place, and I may be wrong, but they say the points that are talking points and trigger points to move, you know, certain sectors of if you want to call it a base or whatever. But, you know, I mean, at the end of the day, it's a treaty, and you know, they're slowly whittling it away. You can see it. It's almost like the frog boiling in water. It's just more and more and more. And take, for example, you know, everybody went back to sleep when Trump got in office. Prior to that, gun sales were at an all-time high. I mean, you couldn't find an AR, you couldn't find an AK. Ammo was being cleaned out. Every time Hillary Clinton would say something, it was like a mad frenzy of buying. And now all of a sudden the inventories are way back, backlogged. So it's almost like people went to sleep. But at the end of the day, look who, you know, where did Trump go his first damn visit, man, to, you know, the Zionist state? He's in bed with them. And like I said, all things will be known, but I don't trust anything of the system. I mean, the whole thing's just corrupt.
0: Brian, who'd he let his daughter marry?
2: Well, yeah, I've mentioned this before. Go Google it. Actually, don't Google it. Start page or something else. I wouldn't use a rephrase from Google, but go look up his family genealogy. His parents were Jews. They came here. They operated whorehouses, right? They're corrupt as hell. They were in the liquor business. You know, basically all these things of prostitution and whoredom. I mean, that's how they made their money. And that guy didn't get into the inner circles of New York City, which is Jew controlled, Zionist controlled, the upper echelons of real estate, and not being better with him. All of his debt is owned by the Khazars. His children have married false imposter Jews. They're, it is what it is, but I mean, if you're going to judge the tree by its fruit, the story is overwhelming that he's definitely an imposter, just like Hillary Clinton. She claimed that she's I think she says she's a Methodist, and I think Trump says he's a Presbyterian. I may be wrong. I may have him backwards, but it's no different than somebody else just stating that they're, well, I'm this to be politically accepted, right, and to hide in like a crypto Jew to basically hide in. That's their doctrine in the Talmud, is to lie and is to embed themselves and lie to the goyim and just lie. So I think that's what we're seeing.
0: I just got finished watching Rabbi Weiss this morning in an interview on Al Jazeera. I was threatening to thinking about playing it. I think Hillary's a Frisbeterian, Brian. You know what a Frisbeterian believes?
2: I have no idea, of a Luciferian whore, basically.
0: No, when you die, your soul goes up on the roof.
2: Oh boy! Well, she's got a warm lake of fire waiting for her and all of her ilk. They're gonna get the wrath, and that's gonna be the day.
0: May they burn! May they burn for eternity. They really need to. So
2: hallelujah.
0: Listen, we've got a lot to be grateful for. You know, we talk about humility and gratitude on here when we can, and those are really two important things that I believe all of us should be. No matter what other your situation is, you've stumbled on the truth here, and if you apply and take and apply it to your life. It may not happen overnight, but if you start walking that path and putting one foot in front of the other and headed in the direction of that path, in many ways your life will straighten out and you'll regain some sanity. I mean, that's just that's my personal experience, and that's a lot of other people's that have walked the same road and had the very same experience. So we need to be grateful that we've got the insights and knowledge and understanding that we have. And I should not neglect that. I'm not sure where it is in the Bible there, but it says above all, seek understanding. And I believe we've got a pretty good bit of that. Obviously, we don't have it all. We'll probably never get it all. But I dare say that we got a whole lot more of it than most of the other folks running around out there.
2: Hey, Roger, I found that article it's a New York Times article on Social Security and Medicare go insolvent. It was, it was dated, what date was it? On 4/24, I believe. And it came off of one of the other aggregator websites, but it's by Alan Rappaport, the New York Times. And it mentions specifically that by 2020, the cost of Social Security, the federal retirement program, will exceed its income in 2020 for the first time since 1982. The program's reserve fund is projected to be depleted in 16 years, at which time recipients will get smaller and smaller payments. Then it also mentions Medicare. Medicare will be insolvent expected to be depleted by 2026. This was the same projection from a year ago. At that point, doctors, hospitals, and nursing homes would not receive their full compensation for the program, and patients could face more of the financial burden. So those things are pretty much reached their tipping point. And we've been hearing this now for, heck, it's probably been 15 years ago. Yeah, 20 years ago, I was starting to hear this stuff. So I think it's reached the...
0: Well, you know what they may do, and this would be very typical of them, at that point when it becomes insolvent, they'll just start selling more bonds and taking the bond money and sticking it in there, just because that's the third rail of politics. Okay? And you got a huge amount of people out there that are of that age, and those people get motivated to vote, and that's the thing they don't want to be touching. So we'll see how it goes forward. What we should do is all try conscientiously whichever of the different avenues you choose, but you should try and get yourself in a financial position, because all these assets that are maligned and undervalued are going to come to the forefront in about those years, in that time frame. So if you've got gold, silver, coins, Bitcoin, cyber coins, whatever, all those things are going to appreciate. As the other system goes down, that value doesn't just get lost. It's just like the stock market. Now, there's always a winner and there's always a loser. It's not everybody loses, okay? And our job is to get ourselves over in that winner category where no matter what happens, we benefit. And you can do that by acquiring gold, silver, or some of the coins and wait. You just wait. Because that horse is coming back to the barn, boys. I promise you. So again, we've got prior knowledge. We've got understanding. What we've got is what every conqueror in the history of the world, no matter when they lived, has. And that's, we have a spy in the enemy's camp. We've got prior knowledge. We've got understanding of how the thing works, how it's set up, how it's operated, and what its eventuality is. And we can prepare for that. Okay? That's our advantage, is we, because of this information, we're able to make more correct decisions than the average guy that has no earthly idea what the hell's going on. And I urge people to do that all personally. It's something you got to do individually, and you're going to have to do a little study and do a little thinking and make some decisions. But I urge anybody, we got a pretty wide field of variables there. Gold, silver, are the main cyber coins, and anybody can get some of those for the most part. By the way, I saw, you want to know the problems that we're in. I was looking at an article on Zero Hedge last night, and they had a chart on there about M2 velocity of money. Now, we don't talk about that too much around here, but, you know, in banking circles, there's three categories of money, M1, M2, and M3. Do you know this, Brian? Have you been exposed to this stuff in the past?
2: No, I'm not familiar with it. Well,
0: it's important, okay? M1, I believe, is all of the bonds and the cash and stuff that's out there. M2 is considered to be checkbook money. That's what they call it. And M3 is an aggregate of the top two. Well, when I moved to Florida in 2003 and left Atlanta, the Fed stopped reporting M3. What does that tell you? You can't get M3 anymore, okay? And you have not been able to for about 15 years because they didn't want people seeing the gargantuan amounts of cash floating around out there, okay? But in the chart I saw last night, do you know what the velocity of money is? There's a great Mike Maloney, one of his Secrets of Money videos goes over this, and it's real important, okay? And the velocity of money is how many times that currency exchanges hands in a set period of time, okay? So let's take, we got 10 people in a circle, and we're going for one day. And if we had $1 in circulation and it circulated among all those 10 people in one day, we'd have a velocity of money of 10. And that would be your gross domestic product, GDP, okay? So you can either add more cash in or you can add less cash in and increase the circulation, where maybe that same dollar goes around those 10 people two or three times in one day. And that gives the appearance of more currency in the system because it's circulating, right? Are y'all with me on this? Am I getting this across?
2: Yes.
0: Okay. So the M2, yes. M2 of the ones that's reported, M2, the velocity of money now is lower than it's been since they started recording the system in 1970. It's lower over the last couple of years than from 1970. It's its lowest point. We're real close. So that's why nobody's got any cash right now, is because there's no velocity of money. Why is there no velocity of money? because the debt's gotten so big that you're having to use all your cash to service your debts. There's no money left to circulate, no currency left to circulate. That's the problem the whole world's having, but this one graph laid it out perfectly, okay? And it's on one of the Zero Hedge articles that I read last night. So that's the reason. That's what I've been trying to tell John and them is, you know, the reason that everybody's stuck is because of this velocity of money thing. And the reason the velocity of money is down so dramatically is because the debts have gotten so damn high. Look at how many people are having to move back in with mama and daddy that are in their 30s and 40s. And have mama and daddy pay their cell phone bill, their car insurance, their health insurance. And they're depleting mom and dad's retirement.
1: Brooks Agnew was on TFR, and I saw him at the conference I was at last weekend. He's a pretty astute head and judicial investigator, kind of like ourselves. And his observations are that the Fed has painted itself into a corner.
0: Absolutely.
1: And it's going to have two basis points, and that the number of closures around belie the false claims of how the fabulous the economy is supposedly doing, propped up with duct tape and baling wire economy that we're hearing bellied about by the Trump administration. And the global collapse and implosion, it's not a collapse, it's not a natural circumstance. It is by the cloud and living bottle, the Federal Reserve, the Central Reserve, Revenue Bank is absolutely imploding the system to force people to go to a trackable, more controllable monetary system, in my estimation. And so we really have to be cautious about this because these central bankers are under attack and assault the world over. It's not just here in America.
0: No.
1: But our country is
0: imploding. It's all over the world. Probably it looks like what they're doing. I've mentioned this a couple of times on the program. I've heard it from a couple of different people that I respect, reading the field, financial type people. There was evidently a paper written by the Bank of International Settlements, and I think it was Jim Willie named the guy, and I don't remember his name. And it was back in the 90s. Okay, so somebody saw this coming a long time ago, and somebody at this guy at the BIS wrote that what they need to do is to keep the price of gold suppressed, and they can build up all these debts because all these banks and central banks are in big-time debt problems. That's the big problem. That's why they're having negative interest rates and all the rest of this stuff. And they keep the price of gold suppressed, and they load up on gold, and then they go through the reset and over however many days, and they revalue the price of gold overnight while the banks are closed 10 times or so, and they've made up for all their losses. And I guarantee you that's coming.
3: Yes, surely. Yes.
0: Okay. So they're loading up on gold. That's why they're keeping, one of the reasons they're keeping the price as low as they are. And then at some point, they're going to take and revalue it overnight 10 times. And that cleans up their balance sheets.
2: I totally agree with you, Roger.
0: Okay. I mean, that's about their only way out, if you really understand the way the systems are set up.
2: And also, hey, Roger, add to the point of doing that, then who holds the gold makes the rules. And if you've been studying and looking at Russia and China's buy over the last 20, 30 years, I've read some reports that China may have upwards of 30 tons of 300 tons, some massive amount that would make. 30. I think we have 8,000.
0: We have 8 tons.
2: Yeah, 8 tons, and they'd have like 30 to 300 tons, something. But it was, don't quote me, but it was a massive amount where they don't care about the debt. They just, like you said, overnight basically shut everything down and flip the switch and remonetize it into their new system and bye bye all those 401ks, all those fictitious bond instruments, all those pensions, all those things that people have basically, like a drug addict, have put all their trust and faith in. You're going to be wiping your butts with that stuff. That's why I say get out of the dollar, keep stacking. Don't put a penny in the U.S. dollar. Only a fool would. the things of Ponzi scheme. It's a paper instrument that's literally been depreciated by almost 99%. Just look at the data on it.
0: Well, I can promise you, back when I had those heavy cash flow years 20-something years ago, and I was smart enough to put it into gold at that point. Just about everything I could get my hands on paper went into gold, okay? And my investment there has quadrupled in 20 years. And it's still suppressed, okay? Just sitting there. And I can remember Robbie Noel, listening to Robbie Noel, the great, God rest his soul, okay? The great Robbie Noel, who was a broadcaster on Republic for years and years and years, and the day gold went over $400, and he got on the air that night, and he said, you'll never see $400 gold again in your lifetime. And he's right. Now, I'll get on here today. I don't know, so at 1278 or something today, you'll never see gold in the 1200s here pretty soon for the rest of your lifetime. Same statement. Bitcoin's about $5,200 today. At some point here, and we're approaching that point real rapidly, these cyber coins are going to start escalating again, and you'll never see them at these levels again. 1 year from now, we go to the next halving. Between whenever that tripping point is in the next couple of months, over to this time next year, you're going to be seeing, first of all, price escalation. And somewhere around February or March of next year, you're going to see mania in the Bitcoin space. The long winter is just about over. Bitcoin winter is just about over. Okay. So we're right at the precipice of some of these real key events. Don't know what the black swan or the flock of black swans going to be, but there's black swans and they're circling. And these bankers, just like you said, Chris, and just like you alluded to, Brian, these central bankers have backed themselves into a corner and they can't get out. And I think the only way out that they've got for banks and central banks is this gold thing we talked about of acquiring as much as they can at these prices, and then overnight they'll increase it by probably 10, maybe even more than that, but I would imagine that's where they'll start. And then the whole thing starts over again.
2: Hey, Roger, this is just a thought, and thinking out of the box. Maybe right, maybe wrong, but that's just a thought. This had crossed my mind when the last Bitcoin run up had taken place, and they've been suppressing the price of silver and gold now, we all know, for a long time. And as this thing reaches its end of its cycle, and the U.S. dollar is about done, right? All the Silk Road's going in place. Countries are dumping the dollar left and right because they don't want to be held hostage by basically tyranny and when we put sanctions on people, right? Well, the only reason we can sanction people is because they're forced to use this thing called the petrodollar. But as this thing reaches the final stage of its dying life, which is taking place, it's just a thought. Instead of when the masses awaken and they realize that the dollar is almost dead and they rush in to try to buy up whatever silver and gold is available, just a thought, there can also be mechanisms such as some of the coins, Bitcoin, maybe other mechanisms, where they can basically steer people into another mechanism, right? Instead of rushing in to buy silver and gold, but it's just a thought.
0: Well, what they want to do,
2: keep in mind that
0: they've already got it set up, man. They've got Ripple in the banker coins, and they're talking about sovereign coins, but that doesn't mean we necessarily have to use those, okay? They may use that in commerce and whatever else, but I think that this Bitcoin winter that we've been through for, a year and a half now or so, has probably added added some positive aspects to Bitcoin because they've seen that the price has stabilized for a pretty good period of time, and some of the institutional buyers are coming in and buying Bitcoins. I don't know if you heard us talk about, Brian, I don't know if you guys can hear my dog pack out there or not, but just about 2 weekends ago, did you know that France, you got background in the insurance business, okay? Do you know that France okayed their insurance companies to hold Bitcoin?
2: I didn't know that. It doesn't surprise me. I am well aware of the real change in tone towards gold from the banking, you know, from balancing their books. And that probably gives credence to what you said, you know, the overnight flip the switch deal where they rebalanced the books based on a new gold standard. But on the Bitcoin thing, you know, I look at it as most things from a scriptural standpoint. Gold and silver are Yahuwah's true weights and measures. But the E-Trade, I think, just announced something that I saw a little blip on the news that E-Trade is now rumored to start trading Ether and Bitcoin on their platform. So I guess, you know, that'd be one of the big brokerages starting to basically bring that in so that it becomes commonplace. But like I said, it's still this alien thing that, you know, in my opinion, if you don't hold it and you can't put the barrel of your gun on it, you don't own jack shit.
0: Well, you can own Bitcoin because you can print them out and keep them in your safe, okay? And I would say this, that Bitcoin's as much God's money as gold and silver because it's based on a mathematical formula the way the whole universe unfolds. Every leaf that I'm looking out there out my window at those trees, they grow new leaves and they grow and produce fruit according to a mathematical set formula that can be calculated. Okay, and Bitcoin and cyber currencies fall under that same rubric, and therefore, to me, they are the same, really. And you can print it out and put it in your safe. You can memorize it. You can send Bitcoin with smoke signals if you got a non-windy day. So it's a very viable alternative, and is as we don't know how much gold and silver is in the world. You know, they've found a whole bunch of it down 2,000 to 3,000 feet underneath the ocean, and it's just not mineable because it's not economically feasible to go down there and get it. We don't know how much gold and silver. We know how many Bitcoins there's going to be. It's set by a mathematical formula.
2: I got you. And you know, we just have some different opinions there. But my only thing would just, hey, don't put all your eggs in one basket and try to be diverse.
0: I would tell everybody about the cyber coins until you get involved with it and send one. You'll never know the power of it. Okay. Until you go through that transaction, and with me personally, when I first got into Brian, I had turned my back on Bitcoin for the first couple of years. I've kicked myself in the ass many times, okay? But the first time that I got some in a wallet, and I sent a 0.1 Bitcoin to Russia, and it got there in 15 seconds, didn't have to go through any bank, and nobody knew about it except me and the recipient. And I said, this is the future. And it's powerful. But you'll never know that till you get in and experience it personally. Hey, Michael, how you doing? Thanks for joining us. You got anything on your mind today, or are you just enjoying our discussion here?
4: Hi, good morning, Roger. Yeah, I'm lovely. Thanks. Trying to tune in and catch up. And, you know, I was listening to that Science Abroad, the YouTube video thing again. You know, I try to make that something that keeps going on. I make a habit of tuning in into that as well. So, yeah, everything's cool.
0: Okay, glad to have you. If you got any comments, you're welcome to inject them here. Otherwise, we're just having our usual daily discussion on these different topics of great interest to all of us. Should be, anyway.
4: Indeed. Okay, thank you.
0: The other thing, Brian, let me also mention, since we're talking about that, I'm super excited about Carrot Bars. Okay, Carrot Bars is going to be a big player. I saw an article yesterday. Do you know that the German population owns 3 times more gold than Bundesbank? Evidently, the Germans, who have a pretty interesting history, even you could some almost say recent history with hyperinflation from about 100 years, they understand gold real well. Okay. And Carrot Bars is got two tokens now, one of them that's approximately 15% backed by gold, that they're going to increase that percentage, and they've got a new one out. But here's what I see, Brian. We know from people like Rob Kirby and people that we can trust what they say, that deal in the background in tonnage with especially gold, and they say that the big tonnage of gold has been long gone in the background for a couple of years. Rob Kirby was saying a couple of years ago that if you wanted to buy a 5 or 10 ton order of gold, if you knew somebody or they were a relative of yours, you might get a 50% premium, but that the ordinary sourcing and getting acquiring those amounts of gold, the premiums were running in the 60 and 70% range. That was a couple of years ago. Okay, so the big supplies of gold in the background, especially since Basel III came into operation at the 1st of April, and for those of you who don't know, and we're talking about what they may do with gold, that's a real red flag to me that that's what's coming. Because what did they do with Basel III? They allowed banks to buy gold and count it as a Tier 1 asset instead of a Tier 3 asset. What does that mean? That means that for every $1,000 worth of gold they buy and put in a Tier 1, they get to carry over $1,000 worth of value to their balance sheet. Previously, if they bought $1,000 worth of gold, it was a Tier 3 asset, and they could only carry over $500 to their balance sheet. So they're setting up the banks to acquire gold. Why would they be doing that when they've been bad-mouthing it for 100 years unless they were setting up this revaluation in the future? So to me, Basel III is the red flag that that's coming. Okay, but that's not my point. My point is, especially now with that new ingredient in there, there's even less supplies of tonnage in the background. They keep a little bit at the dealers. If you go to your pawn shop or your coin dealer, they're going to have some gold and silver for you to buy because they don't want the public to go in and go, we don't have any gold. They don't want that starting. So they keep those retailer establishments with a little bit of supply. But once this thing turns, that supply is going to be cleaned out real quick. And there's no big tonnage in the background to resupply it. So what I see coming down the road, in all honesty, is I think Carrot Bars will be one of the few places on the globe where people can acquire small quantities of high-quality gold. And don't forget, Carrot Bars has the most pure gold in the world. 4 9s. It's considered to be currency-grade gold. That's the gold that countries settled their balance of payments with. 4 9s.
2: Hey, Roger, I got an interesting point on that. You mentioned a comment on Germans, you know, kind of stockpiling their gold, but keep in mind too that this place called America has never been attacked on the homeland, right? We don't know. We don't have any concept, especially the younger generation. You know, older parents served in Vietnam and the Korean War. My dad did 2 terms in Korea, but Germany lost 7 million to roughly almost 9 million of its people in a Khazar controlled war. So they probably inherently, those older generations probably inherently have an awareness that we just don't have.
0: Let me tell you,
2: because we've
0: Brian.
2: Never been through anything like that. So they don't trust, kind of like our brothers to the south of our border, they don't trust banks. That they call it mattress money, and they don't, I mean, they trade among themselves. They hold very little in banks just because, I mean, they're actually spot on because you know, they don't own those deposits once you put it in the bank anyways, but
0: Let me tell you a personal experience I had. You know, I was over in Germany 2 years ago. I won a contest on the cash gold product, and I got to go over and spend 10 days in Germany, in Czech Republic. Okay. And Carrot Bars treated us with the absolute red carpet treatment. Okay. And so we spent the first couple of days in Stuttgart around the office and stuff. And then we went for the weekend over to the second largest city in the Czech Republic. And I can't remember the name of it, but to the final MotoGP race of the European circuit that year. And it's some pretty famous race over there, and GP is big stuff because at that weekend there's a quarter of a million people around that racetrack. Okay? And on the way over to the Czech Republic, we were still in Germany, and we stopped for a lunch in a little town. They pulled off the side of the Autobahn, and it was some small town. I have no idea what it was. It wasn't large. It was very nice. Germany's very organized. Okay, everybody's house is nice. Everything looks well. It's just real organized. I was very impressed. But in that little town, Brian, they had a city square with a commemorative with all of the men from that town that had died in World War II. And you wouldn't have believed how many people from that one little town died in that atrocity that was, of course, formulated by our Edomite pals. Okay, that one little town, man, had this huge monument, and I didn't count how many names were on there, but you didn't have to. It was overwhelming.
2: Tragic.
0: So you're talking about the memories that they have? The memories they have, all this stuff, are right there in every town in Germany.
2: Yeah, I would agree. Probably, okay. Like I said, more not trusting of these monetary, you know, systems, but... Hey Roger, I got a good question for you. If I can, I was waiting to ask this, but is redirecting back to, you know, the topic that has really brought us all together is the status, the passport, you know, issue. Is I have a question for you, and it's from a friend, actually a brother in faith, that had brought this to my attention. So I thought I'd ping it off you and get some input. So they're from Germany. They're actually from Germany. They're here right now, and they have a visa waiver program. It's a 90-day. They're allowed 90 days into the country, and they want to basically apply for I think there's a 60-day period. They want to apply for political asylum, a religious persecution, because back in Germany, now they can't homeschool. It's made illegal, and they're forced to teach sexuality courses in the schools, much like they're starting to do here, but some really just very liberal stuff that is just very against our belief in the Most High. So my question is, and this is directed to, let's say, this gentleman's situation where he's come here on a visa waiver program. He's got a wife and three kids, so there's five souls total. They all have German passports. And they came over here for the appointed times, Pesach, Passover. No, they're not Khazar Jews. They're actual real Yehudites. And their question is, and they were asking me this because I've mentioned a lot of this to other people that I run with, and what options do they have as far as, and you may not have the exact answer, and of course I'm not asking for legal advice, but what options or what advice would you give somebody in that instance that is coming here and that wants to seek political asylum? Can they apply for a national passport?
0: No, they can't because the State Department tells us. The State Department tells us in that wonderful little publication that Chris dug up and sent that all U.S. citizens are U.S. nationals. It doesn't say anything about residents being U.S. nationals. And that's why Michael's on with us today, and he's mm-hmm. British out there. And because he's naturalized, he gets in under the wire. But your friends would have to apply the way I understand it, okay? They'd have to go in and apply for their asylum. They'd have to go through the naturalization process, which I think is a minimum of 7 years. And once they become naturalized, they'd qualify.
2: Okay, so
1: there is one possible alternative that you might consider for them that's worth looking into, I think, Brian. And that is under the visa program explicitly.
5: there's the I think it's the 09 designator that is tantamountly similar to the non-citizen U.S. national for visa holders exclusively to obtain diplomatic, consulary, and ambassadorial protections, immunities, if you will, under that so-called scheme of government reclassification.
2: Okay.
0: I don't
2: so
0: know. I've never.
2: Did I hear that correct?
0: Let me just say, personally for me, Brian, you were asking me, I'm not all that familiar with all the visa stuff, okay? Mm-hmm. But I do know this. I got a friend that is head over heels in love with this Russian girl, okay? And he's trying to get her into the U.S. And the problem they've got is that she was in the U.S. about 10 years ago, and she overstayed her visa. And she's got to wait something like 10 years after that overstay before they'll issue her another one. So consequently, what he's done is he moved her up to Costa Rica so he can afford to fly down there and spend more time with her on a regular basis.
2: Not a bad place.
0: Okay. But I do know that he can't get her into the U.S. and that they went to an attorney and the attorney did all the checking and he said she overstayed her visa. She's got to wait till 2020 to come back in.
2: Because she broke the initial rule of the time allotment.
0: Correct.
2: Right?
0: She overstayed her 90 days.
2: Hey, Chris, can you repeat that? Because I'm just going to do some research. I'm trying to get some info and help him any way I can, but it's the visa. I is an Indian 09.
5: That is correct. That's something I came across. I may still have some of it around. I'll do a little data mining in my resource pool to see if I can come up with something on that. But I knew it was important when I saw it. It was tantamountly, substantially similar to the concepts that we're considering for the non-citizen U.S. national, the old foreign immunities, non-resident alien was what I was trying to search for.
0: Yeah.
2: If you find that, can you please email me whatever you dig up, and I would greatly appreciate that.
5: You know I will.
2: Thank you, brother.
0: Yeah, and I can understand, you know, when I was over there in Germany on that trip, of course, I like to talk to people, you know, and there's a lot of people over there that speak English. And so I was in this huge electronics store. Man, it was one of the nicest electronics stores I've ever been in. It was called Planet, and it's like Planet Saturn or something, and it's evidently all over Europe, and it was three floors in a mall of jam-packed with nothing but electronic stuff. And I went in there to buy a cell phone, okay, because I can't buy Apple in Argentina. So I'm in there a couple of days, and as I bought some things, and I was checking out, and the gal, it was real nice at the counter at the checkout. We got into a little conversation because I had some extra VAT paperwork and stuff. I got my VAT tax. Because I was traveling into Europe, I had to pay the VAT tax. But if you get this certain paperwork when you're leaving at the airport, you can go show them the paperwork and they give you the VAT tax back. Okay, so I had some conversation with her getting all that done, and I was telling her how much I enjoyed Germany and how much I was impressed with it. And she said, I'll never forget, she said, but we've got so many rules to follow. We've got so many rules to follow. Very regulatory, okay? And let me also remind you, when I was writing the book, my deceased friend David Strait, and I always try and say this, David Strait's one of the finest men I've ever known, okay? And I just miss him every day. And David had an international business, and he had a rep in Germany because he would import prefab houses into Germany. He was the only manufacturer of prefab houses in the world that could get his homes into Germany because their import standards are so high. And he had a rep over there, and the rep had a good friend that was a vice president at Mercedes-Benz. And so David wrote the foreword of my book, and it was 21 pages long. We had to go back in and edit it down. But he sent it over there to his friend, Stefan, who I used to go fishing with. He'd come to the States and go fishing. And so I had a personal relationship with Stefan. Well, he sent it to Stefan, and Stefan gave it to his friend who's at Mercedes. And the guy read the foreword to my book. And his statement back was, it sounds like exactly what's going on in Germany. Now that was 8 or 9 years ago, okay? But I always thought that was interesting, and then the girl that I was having that conversation says, it's really nice, but man, we have so many rules we gotta follow. Well, what's that? That's the regulatory state. They're the ones that make rules. That's called public policy, not law. It's public policy for the serfs and the property. Public policy doesn't get passed through Congress. They pass laws, and the bureaucratic state turns it into public policy. That's your man-made laws right there. And when you file that affidavit at the Secretary of State, Michael, to my knowledge and understanding, there's only two sections out of all 50 titles of the Code of Federal Regulations. There's only two sections in Title 26 that now apply to you. Out of all that gobbledygook of public policy, there's only two sections of the code that apply to you, and that's Title 26, 871B, and 877B. Out of all 50 titles of those regulations, those are the only two sections of the code that apply to you. As applied to the regulations that are written off of the code. So what we're dealing with here is some pretty powerful stuff, guys. These people have gone to great lengths to set this thing up to be impenetrable. And by the grace of God, we've penetrated the damn thing. And they are at a loss as to what to do. The only thing that they've been able to do is come up with that BS bluff letter. And they don't even send that out anymore, evidently, because nobody's gotten back to me that's received one in a while. And here, I was thinking about that the other day. They send you back this bluff letter. You've sent them a passport application and an affidavit that's pretty explicit. And they send you back this letter saying, it appears what you've sent us is not what you think it is, except by operational law. That's the best defense they've got to this, folks. In 8 years, that's the best defense they've come up with. Now, doesn't that say something? It shows you what we're dealing with here. And it amazes me, and you guys are out there talking to people and trying to enlighten them a little bit as to this. And it amazes me, and I'm going to ask, does it amaze you, if you've been out there doing that, how many people's heads this message goes over?
3: I roll.
0: Yeah, I roll. I mean, okay, big deal. So what? You know, you get every response in the world. There's only a small percentage of people that this really resonates with. And that's unfortunate. I think the numbers will be greater in the future. But right now, those are the truth seekers. Those are the ones that are looking for answers that have an open mind. Because it's hard to walk up to somebody that's living and breathing and tell them their property. They just don't want to accept it. And I can understand why. Because they're willfully ignorant as to what the meaning of property is legally and to this system that they're under, that's so inimical to their interests. So it's education, man. But right now, we just got to find the small percentage of people and get our numbers strong. And we'll grow from there. Okay, now that's the hurdle and the bandwidth we're in right now. And thank God for Paul. who will be with us tomorrow, and the ability to have this platform and not having to be out chasing advertising money and all the rest of the stuff that all these other networks have to do. We're very blessed here. We can have our 2 hour long segments where we can sit back and discuss all the intricacies of a really, really tangled web. You can't do that
3: commercial
0: when
3: free.
0: You can't do that when you're running 22 minutes of commercials an hour.
3: Yeah.
0: So we're real blessed, and I think we need to major on the majors and the advantages that we've got and the information and understanding that we've got and the empowerment level that we're going through. Everybody that's listening to this is in a different stage of it, but it's an empowerment process, and every time you take a

0: Listen to that until you know it in your sleep. Because when you know that, they can't pull anything on you. When you've got that basic information, they can't pull the wool over your eyes anymore.
1: Right equals duties equals remedy.
0: R plus D equals R runs the world, folks. That formula runs the world.
2: R plus D equals R.
0: Okay.
1: Yeah, anytime I'm actually on a commute somewhere, I go back, you know, put that little 3-hour video information on there and science floor, and I would try to, you know, follow each of that for like half hour of time or something like that, so I get it.
0: Michael,
1: becomes mainstream knowledge, but
0: have you watched that video that I did for Ed Snowden? It's the only video I've ever done. It's called A U.S. Passport for Ed Snowden. Have you watched that?
1: I've seen it like, oh, I need to look at that, because I remember looking at that and thinking, well, Ed Snowden and some like Julian Assange and a few others, they're like, I heard they were disinformation agents, but I do, and I would like to still watch.
0: Well, let me tell you, the reason I didn't do that for Ed Snowden, I did it for everybody else out there, but Ed Snowden was a great excuse, because what happened is, of course, as everybody kind of knows, he bolted. Whether he's a disinformation agent or not makes no difference, okay? He bolted. They revoked his passport there in Russia, right? Well, so my question is to an educated audience, which one of his passports did they revoke?
1: Okay.
0: They revoked his slave passport, right?
1: Yeah.
0: Well, if he would have applied to the embassy in Moscow as a U.S. national, I don't believe they could have turned him down. Now, they probably would have, but if they would have issued him a U.S. national passport, it would have blown a lid off the whole scheme internationally, because they can't control the international press in Russia.
2: He was working for the U.S. government, too.
0: Well, he was. He was working for a contractor. I mean, I can't remember the name of that firm. But the point being is that the video was for ostensibly Ed Snowden, but it was really for the people to try and see if they could listen to it and grasp what was going on there. And the whole major points, especially with you, Michael, of the passport application are in the front part of that video. But what is really important to me is in the middle part of that video, I believe, to my knowledge, for the first time in the history of the world, the Holy Grail is diagrammed and demonstrated. And it shows you the trap we're in, and it shows you why the affidavit works.
1: Interesting. So, yeah, I'm starting to get myself into watching that video. And I don't have a quick question.
0: Okay.
1: I have a 7-year-old boy. He's going to be 8. And I was trying a few years ago, even when he was born, but I still didn't know how to go about it. And I was trying to, like how you mentioned in your Science of War video, in a catatonic state where I was, got so much information, he didn't know which was right or which was not. So I was confused. So anyway, he's going on to be 8 this year. And my other little one, he's going to be 4. And I'd like to be able to, you know, exile him out of these kind of contracts that we've born into, or, you know, the straw man side of it. And if I, and when I do their passport, will they automatically be exempt from, you know, all the trafficking?
0: All that, yes, the way I understand it. Now, you know, this is an interesting point, because contractually there's a magic age called 18. So, but they're in this contract from the time they're born. So you may could do it for them as their parent or guardian. And, but the thing is, and you know, you got this situation, we've got it with a number of people in our sphere here. And that is, they're wanting to impose their knowledge on their children. And let's face it, their children may not be of that mindset.
2: Yeah, awesome.

0: property.
1: You know, and I understand, I don't have children, but I can imagine the dilemma that people are in. And I know, like Bob, our buddy Bob, that has a couple of daughters, they're constantly trying to educate them as to what's going on. And at some point when they reach 18, you know, it'll be their decision. Now, you may can do it for them before that. But these are some of these areas, Michael, that honestly, because I've never personally experienced it, I've got some ideas, but I don't have a real definitive answer for you.
0: I understand. I understand. But thanks for, you know, all the information you put out there. Like,
1: but I will tell you this, because they are birthright citizens. Both of them were born in the U.S.?
0: That's correct, yep.
1: Because they're birthright citizens, they have the option of doing this. So what I would say is that their decision falls on your shoulders on how you educate them and enlighten them.
0: Well, you know, I don't want to see them, their social security numbers being trafficked, you know, where they're tied into these kind of contracts. And they're only seven. You know, at the age of seven, that's when it all kind of...
1: Well, they probably both got Social Security numbers issued at birth.
0: Well, I know one does, because he was getting mail from somewhere when he was about four or five, and I'm like, what the hell, you mean?
1: Yeah.
0: So, I believe he's already out there.
1: Yeah, I don't remember if that was one of the World Trade Organization treaties or something that they did 20 years ago or more, but in that treaty was that rule that all children born are assigned a Social Security number at birth. You remember that, Chris?
2: I do not. I don't do much on the world stuff, although I'm paying more attention these days.
1: Okay, well, it was somewhere in a treaty over 20, 25 years ago, because it was back when I first started, was involved in this in the early days, and they passed that. Okay. Now, they tried to reaffirm it here when Obama was president with the global warming treaty, the last one that he signed over there in Paris. And at the last minute, they added two clauses into that treaty that every child born in the world had a birth certificate and every child had identification. Now, why were they doing that? So they can tax you on your exhale. You exhale carbon dioxide. They're setting up a system where they already control the water, they control a good bit of the food, and they're going to tax you on your exhale down the line, or that was their plans.
3: Yep.
1: I mean, you're dealing with the scum of the earth here. And it goes back, you know, that came to my mind the other day, this Thomas Jefferson quote I remember reading. And he said, basically, for the life of me, I can't understand how a man would want to own another man. And he had another real good one, Shane. And he said, slavery is like holding a wolf by the ears. You can't afford to hold it, and you can't afford to let it go. And all they did was take their little slavery deal, made all the money bringing all the black slaves over here, and I guess all the... must not have been as much money in the Irish slaves, but they made a whole ton of money bringing the black slaves over here and setting up this institution in our country that they would later weaponize and use against all of us. And that's what's been done. And the whole time they skate, we get whites blamed for this, whites blamed for that, whiteness, white supremacist, all the other derogatory crap that you hear floating around, but you never hear that these damn Edomite Jews were the ones that had the monopoly on the institution of black slavery. England gave it to them. Because England didn't want their damn hands dirtied. They gave the monopoly on black slavery to these people, and they're the ones that benefited from it, and our people don't even know who did it. They just sit there and point fingers at each other and call each other names.
3: Yes, this weekend I heard a lot about the white nationals. Why don't they have the black nationals?
1: We got a couple of black nationals. Robert, where are you? We got about, I don't know how many black folks have applied with this affidavit, but there, I know there's been over 10 or 15, and there's probably been a lot more than that by this point that we just don't know about. Okay? And we've had one naturalized guy, and if the good Lord shines on us, Michael's going to be our second one. But it tells us right Amen. There in that State Department bulletin on a non-citizen national document that all U.S. citizens are U.S. nationals. And I want to thank the State Department for telling us that. I want to thank Chris for giving me a heads up and sending the, because they've restated that document since last time I saw it. And I'm going to suggest that anybody that sends in an affidavit forward to take and lift that sentence out of that document, make a copy of that document, and put in your affidavit that statement. According to the INA, all U.S. citizens are U.S. nationals, and attach that damn document to your affidavit and incorporate it by reference. You want to talk about shoving something straight up their sphincter muscle? Shove their own document up there and see how they like it. Do you understand?
3: Yeah,
1: go ahead, Shane.
3: I look for it. Travel.state.gov.
1: Okay, and up I there. Just, all right, well, when you get to that page, there's a search bar mm-hmm. up there, Shane, right?
3: Mm-hmm.
1: And you put in Certificate of Non-Citizen National.
3: Oh.
1: Okay, and it'll pop up.
3: Thank you.
1: And it's the first sentence in the second paragraph. According to the Immigration and Naturalization Act, all U.S. citizens are U.S. nationals. And I would like to think that we people include that. And I'm going to suggest that those of you who are deliberating submitting one of these, that you go back and rework your affidavit. And I'd put that in there, number one. And then attach, all you have to do is put on the copy of their document, put attached to and incorporated by reference. And in your affidavit, you put incorporated by reference, and you put that sentence in there. And just shove it right up their barracks bag.
3: All right.
1: That's powerful medicine, man, and they gave it to us. And again, thank you, Chris, for forwarding that. I noticed somebody had sent it to you, and I wonder how many people read that really understand what it says.
0: What document are you talking about there, Roger? I'm not quite following that.
1: It's a Department of State document, Michael, and it's called, I forget the exact title, but here's what happened. People had, and evidently they had in the past, produced a document that would certify from the State Department that you were a non-citizen national. And in this bulletin, they're saying that we can't do that anymore because there's been so few people apply for it, and because the cost of the paper and the printing of the document are so expensive. They're so expensive, Michael. Chris, hold on, I'll get to you. That we don't do it anymore, and we recommend you just apply for a passport. What's the title of it exactly, Chris?
2: Well, the title of the document from travel.state.gov is Certificates of Non-Citizen Nationality, and it's under Title 8, USC 1452, parenthetical B.
1: Okay. Now, what I want you to do again is the master site is travel. It's www. There's no HTTP crap. www.state.travel.gov. Isn't that right?
2: No, travel.state.gov.
1: Okay, I got dyslexic. Travel.state.gov. Yes. And when that site comes up, you want to put in the title to this document. And the title to the document, again, Chris, is?
2: Certificates of Non-Citizen Nationality. The tab that I used to drop down was U.S. Citizenship Laws and Policy. And then about 1, 2, 3, 4, 5, about the sixth one down, surprise, surprise, is Certificates of Non-Citizen Nationality. That's the one where this
1: but
2: came from.
1: If you'll put the Certificate of Non-Citizen Nationality in the search engine, the document will pop right up because that's how I accessed it.
2: I think so.
1: Okay.
0: Certificate of Non-Citizenship Nationality.
1: Yes, and you'll see it right there. Now, here's what they're doing. And this is why they trap themselves, is they've got this thing segregated over there because, as they say in the document, all U.S. citizens are U.S. nationals, but not all U.S. nationals are U.S. citizens. And they're having to go in that document. They're having to go in that document and differentiate those two. And that's where they caught themselves. Because at the first of the statement, they say right there, all U.S. citizens are U.S. nationals. All. And what is that? That's the 14th Amendment restated. All persons born or naturalized. What persons? U.S. citizens, birthright. Birthright citizenship, the feudal era.
0: So we're going to send this document, Certificate of Non-Citizenship Nationality.
1: No, they're not going to send it to you. That's what it says at the document. It said, we've had so few people apply for these, and they're so expensive to produce, like you hear the federal government caring about expense. They're so expensive to produce that all we suggest now is that if you want one of these, hold on, it says if you want one of these certificates, just apply for a passport. Now they send you back over to the passport application where they've got the damn thing hidden so well. But if a person, it's so complex. If a person that's an American Samoa, Michael, applies for a passport, they get them a U.S. national passport. But you know what's stamped inside?
0: What's that?
1: This person is not a citizen of the United States.
4: Is it
1: New? What was that? Somebody asked a question in the background. So they can't be citizens of the United States because that's where they've hidden the old status, a state citizen. It's over in American Samoa, and they had to put it in there so they could hide it because they can't legislate it away. And that's why there's this duopoly. That's why this doesn't make sense. That's why all you can be a citizen of the United States and a national, but you can't be a national and a citizen of the United States. That's an inconsistency. The inconsistency's there because this is how they had to set it up to hide those original status of the state citizen. And in that document, they're trying to explain that for the American Samoans, but in doing so, they give us the answer. All citizens of the United States are U.S. nationals, period. Yes, it's confusing. It's intended to be confusing, and they've done a damn good job of pulling the wool over a nation's eyes for almost 100 years.
3: Much less, much less.
1: Okay. And there, and it is slick, buddy, as slick. When you can put this in front of 100 people and 99 of them's eyes glaze over and walk away, they've pulled off something here. And it's slick, buddy. And my maintaining over many years that the reason we know this is from the devil, there's our whistler, is because no mere mortal man could have come up with this plan. It's too slick. This is straight from the depths of hell, buddy. And the reason is because Satan's plan is slavery and God's plan is freedom, and there ain't no other plans. You're either one or the other. And that's what makes this so valuable. I certainly appreciate everybody that contributed. Brian had to leave us. Appreciate his input today. Michael, thanks for calling. Shane and Chris, always a pleasure to hear from you guys. And we'll be back tomorrow with Sir Paul and discuss what's going on over there and get his views on stuff. A lot of things happening. I'll see y'all tomorrow. Right. I've got to go have Patriot lunch, and I'm going to go meet our Secretary of State guy. He says he's going to be there this week. So I'll give y'all a report tomorrow.
3: Awesome.
1: Have a great day. Maybe we'll get some answers out of maybe as I get to know Corey a little bit better, we can get some answers out of state from him. But we'll find out as we go forward. We got these guys by the short hairs. Just grab a hold and start swinging. I'll see y'all tomorrow.
3: All right.

0: USA Radio News, I'm Ron Warner. A White House order directs federal agencies to develop new methods to reduce tick and mosquito populations, including non-chemical controls and biotechnology. It sets a goal of cutting invasive mosquito populations in Washington, D.C. by 90% and ticks by 50% by 2028, while also expanding research into diseases such as Lyme disease and alpha-gal syndrome. More than half of U.S. states now restrict foreign ownership of farmland, while foreign interests hold about 46 million acres nationwide.
1: At the end of calendar year 2022, a supermajority of states in the United States affirmatively allowed for foreign ownership, regardless of country of origin. 30 or so states now have some type of restriction on foreign ownership.
0: Harrison Pittman of the National Agricultural Law Center went on to tell RFD-TV that most foreign-owned acreage belongs to investors from allied countries, while many new restrictions target nations considered adversaries. Miss Rachel is facing criticism over her increasingly outspoken political activism. The children's entertainer says she is political and has defended speaking out on Gaza, immigration, and other issues. Critics argue parents may not expect political messaging from a trusted children's educator, while Miss Rachel says parents can decide what their children watch. If you're a New Yorker looking for love but on a budget, Zelle wants to help.
2: New York is one expensive city, especially if you're single. Zelle's new Economics of Dating report found that 84% of Gen Z and millennial singles say rising costs have impacted their dating lives. Well, now the Cash App wants to play Cupid. It's sponsoring Fare Free Thursdays on NYC ferries through the month of October. Zelle's also out with an NYC affordable date night guide filled with low-cost suggestions in all five boroughs near the ferry landings, so couples can spend time together without overspending. In New York, I'm Daria Albinger.
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0: A federal appeals court has halted the execution of a Tennessee woman an hour before it was scheduled to begin this morning.
5: Krista Pike was scheduled to receive a lethal injection at the Riverbend Maximum Security Institution in Nashville. The 50-year-old Pike was convicted of a murder that she committed in 1995 when she was 18. An hour before the scheduled execution, the Sixth Circuit Court of Appeals issued a stay. The court wants to review Pike's claims of sexual and physical abuse as a child. It's not known if the Tennessee Attorney General is appealing the ruling. Pike would have been the first woman executed in Tennessee in more than 200 years. I'm Paul Miles.
0: Canadian Prime Minister Mark Carney has announced a $1.2 billion investment into ocean conservation. The money will expand Coast Guard marine monitoring, improve emergency response, and protect marine life. The announcement comes ahead of a Thursday deadline on a proposed pipeline from Alberta to British Columbia's Pacific coast. President Trump is expected to soon announce South Korea's new investment projects in the U.S. under a bilateral trade agreement reached last year.
6: Those investments include $54 billion for a liquefied natural gas project in Alaska and a large gas-fired power plant in Texas. South Korea says there are also plans to build 8 large nuclear reactors in the U.S. The announcement could come as soon as today. I'm Tammy Trujillo.
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7: 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I just want to warn you, traffic is tough out there.
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Ladies and gentlemen, it's the Ron Edwards American Experience Talk Show, where our unalienable rights are celebrated. 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

0: Good day, everyone. Hello, I'm Ron Edwards. Welcome to the Ron Edwards American Experience. Glad to be with you this day. Some good news to start things off. President Trump is in the Oval Office right now announcing the largest steel mill in U.S. history to be soon built in the beautiful state of Iowa. Very good news. Also, a natural gas pipeline is going to be constructed and open up heading into the state of Iowa as well to help out in running that giant steel mill. Isn't that great? And some other good things coming down the pike, too, which we'll get into a bit later. But I think that is a wonderful development. Now, this is a complete reversal of what was happening in the prior administration, where both aluminum and steel plants were shut down and production moved elsewhere, like, you know, places like Mexico and China, of course. And, it's going to be generating a total of about 1,750 new jobs in the beautiful state of Iowa. 650 construction jobs, I believe, in the outset, and really good stuff. And this is the kind of economic development that will ensure that we have a greater America going forward. And yes, we are dealing with higher prices, and many people are still, even in the Republican side or the GOP side, are still blaming primarily the Iran war as the main cause of higher prices. Well, that's not the case, my friends. Not at all. The Iran war, I guess it contributes about 10% of the overall reason why petrol and diesel prices are so much higher. The real reason is that sneaky nations around the world are holding back refinery operations. So that because they're guessing that, well, if supplies are held back a bit and prices remain high, then Americans will go stupid and not elect conservatives for government and will turn stupidly to the Democrats and communists and the Islamists. Well, I'm believing that that will not happen because people have to, you know, they have to have a larger vision. Yeah, it's a pain in the neck. You go to the gas station, and man, it is a big jump in grocery prices. But when you look at the overall picture, people that want jobs are getting jobs. New plants are still being brought into the country to be built. Prescription drug plants are being built in this country. Supply side economics is being reestablished here. The supply chain economics is being reestablished here in the United States as well. And I'd be, you know, the higher prices is an inconvenience. But I'd rather have higher prices, especially if it's not the president's fault directly, and everything else is growing. You have jobs increasing. Wages are actually growing at a faster pace than inflation, at least up to this point. We'll see as far as the new economic news, I believe, tomorrow, as far as jobs. But we'll see. And we do think that, you know, if the diesel situation is not fixed in the near future, yeah, it'll start affecting other areas. But as of now, you can't blame President Trump overall. Remember, you have a globalist cabal with many nations all around the world who are very angry at President Trump because how dare he upset the apple cart? See, most of those nations were bleeding the United States of America dry, just dry, dry, dry, just drying us out, taking all the money the Democrats could give, and the Rhino Republicans, of course. Just, you know, just saying, hey, come get what you want. We don't give a darn about the American taxpayers, though they vote for us. But we prefer to serve and bow down and kowtow to the Chinese and these Islamists. But things are a bit different now. And though President Trump needs to get a little stronger against the Islamists and the communists in our country, overall, I'd say he's doing a very good job. Not excellent, but very good. And he needs help. You know, a president can only do so much, but, you know, if you've got people working against you that's in the legislative branch, and my gosh, let's not forget about these black robe gone wild judges that he, for some reason, continues to pay attention to when they rule against things that he is actually legally commissioned to do. So someone needs to bring him up to speed on that. You know, Scott Bessent, he has a pretty good sense of humor. I don't know if you've ever seen him go back and forth with some of the leftists, but, you know, he says that Iran's economy will have nothing left to trade in 2 weeks. Well, I'm looking forward to that because, you know, within roughly 2 weeks, he says its remaining oil reaches in China, arguing that the Trump administration's economic campaign has brought Tehran to its knees and is driving the regime to seek a deal. Mm-hmm. Very interesting. I look forward to that. And you will see, once that deal is met and that 10% reason for higher prices will be eliminated and increased oil supplies and all of that, diesel supplies, and people will wonder, well, okay, wait a minute. Why aren't the prices going down rapidly? It will be because unless the other nations, these globalist-oriented nations around the world, start speeding up their refineries. See, because remember, the leftists in this country shut down our refineries, or most of them. And I think one refinery is being built now, one, just one, when we need about, I don't know, maybe 30. So we've got one and 29 more to go. But see, I do think that as we are trying to deal with that situation, the United States of America needs to get back into using more of our own coal for energy production and liquefying the coal, and also being more active in pursuing nuclear power plants where we can, where, you know, there are no, you know, seismic problems, where there could seem be an earthquake in the very near future. But there's a lot of areas in this country where, you know, have very light tremors everywhere in the earth today. But we need to reestablish more nuclear power and much more nuclear gas and liquefied coal and clean coal where it can be utilized, which is just about everywhere. And so it is what it is. Speaker Johnson says the United States has obligation to engage diplomacy with China, urges vigilance on intellectual property. Now, I don't think we have an obligation. What we have an obligation to first, Mr. Johnson, is to the United States of America and shore up our own supplies and build up what we need for ourselves and deal from a position of strength. You need to go back and read the words of Ronald Reagan, Mr. Johnson, and understand these things. We've been negotiating with China for many years. And what is it has gotten us? What has it gotten us? Nothing. Nothing good. Just like we've negotiated with Tehran, with the Persians, for almost 50 years. And what did it get us? Not very much. So when it comes to nations, and you've been dealing with them and negotiating with them for 5 decades or more, it's time to wake up to reality and understand that it's for rational self-interest, we have to build up our own interests in spite of these false negotiators like China and the Persians. I'm Ron Edwards, listening to the Ron Edwards American Experience. We'll be back after this.
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1: Welp, the grubby marchers are at it again. It seems that because the Democrats are very confident about the upcoming midterm elections, guess what? Guess what's going on, my friends? You've got a large caravan marching toward the United States southern border. A migrant caravan marching toward the U.S. border ahead of the midterm elections because they think that Democrats are going to win. So far, more than 400 aliens from the Honduras area entered Mexico a couple of days ago en route to the United States, according to Reuters. At least two NGOs are funding this caravan. According to independent reporter Anthony Aguirre, Proyecto Faro and ADRA are the two main NGOs assisting the migrant caravan. Proyecto Faro, the immigrant support nonprofit out of Rockland County, New York, is funded by a mix of foundations, nonprofits, and government grants, mainly funded by Leftist Jewish Foundation, the Harry Downerfield Foundation, named for the leftist Jewish immigrant who co-founded DC Comics. Another major donor is the Gitlin Family Foundation, which is also leftist Jewish-led. The Freedom Together Foundation, another major donor, was founded in 2012 by the Barbara Pickauer and the JPS Foundation, renamed Freedom Together in 2024. The money came from her late husband, Jeffrey Pickauer's estate. He was a leftist Jewish activist, and their earlier Pickauer Foundation gave to other leftist Jewish causes. It's kind of strange, isn't it? Leftist Jews supporting illegal immigration into America. Very interesting. Well, it's kind of stupid, too, because just like even in my own neighborhood, you have leftist Jews all over the place supporting El Said Muhammad, who wouldn't mind wiping them out. See, a lot of dumb stuff when it comes to election time. It's very interesting. Let's see. You know, one of the things that's most irritating is when a person is sitting in their own home, minding their own business, they're not hurting anyone. You know, they might be sitting there watching television or something to that effect, right? Well, in Minnesota, the lady was sitting in her home and her children were in bed asleep. Husband was at work, working the night shift. And the family dog was, lying by the fireplace. All of a sudden, these two vandals broke in, start beating the crap out of the mother. And thank God, the dog, a nice, strong pit bull, stopped the burglars in their tracks and prevented them from getting to the children. And this is another one of the reasons why I am a very strong advocate of the Second Amendment. Because had she been armed and prepared, she didn't have to get knocked around just a bit. Her children did not have to be in danger. And Fido might not have gotten injured. Although he's fine. He's going to be fine. But, these pain-in-the-neck vandals need to be taught lessons. And, the lessons I'm talking about, they kind of sound like pew, pew, when they break into a person's home. You know, you want to stop criminal activity. Criminals have to understand that there's a possibility that there's a gun owner in that home that is just ready. In fact, they did a survey several years ago among thugs that were locked up in prison, and they said, hey, what are the main factors that will prevent you from going into a home? And the number one was said by, thugs all over the country. They didn't know each other or anything, but it was a common sense conclusion. They said, well, hey, if we believe that they're armed, we're most likely not going to go after that home. Rational self-interest, even among thugs. And I, you know, and that's another reason why the Democrats cannot be allowed to, take back hold of the legislature, because they'll go to Nutsville going after the Second Amendment. And by the way, you know how in the Bible it talks about you spiritually clean out a situation, even if it's just a person, you're spiritually cleaned out, or you clean them out of a city or whatever. But if you don't maintain it, guess what happens? It gets 7 times worse. So if you let them back in, you let your guard down, it's 7 times worse. And the Democrats are already saying, hey, when we come back, we're coming back with fangs gaping, and it's going to be like something you've never seen before. So they've already made preparations to come after we the people like they've never, ever come before. And it was bad enough under first Ali Obama and then Uncle Joe Biden. It was horrific. And if it wasn't for the Republicans who were in control of Congress when Bill Clinton was in office, Hillary and Bill would have done a big number on the United States of America. But Bill Clinton was a little bit more pragmatic, and so he got along with Newt Gingrich, and together they balanced the budget and they did some good things. And that's why to this day a lot of people look favorably upon Bill Clinton for getting all the bad stuff he did. But it is what it is. Well, I shouldn't use the term doctor. I should say allegedly murderer Dr. Anthony Fauci privately sounded the alarm, so he says, when he learned the United States Army had conducted an experiment a decade ago that aerosolized a lethal Ebola virus, which is not normally transmitted by air, and then shared the results publicly amid an ongoing outbreak in Africa. That's according to a diary entry that was obtained by Senate Homeland Security Committee Chairman Rand Paul. The then top scientist at the National Institute of Allergy and Infectious Diseases was particularly concerned in 2016 that the Army Medical Research Arm's experiment seemed to show that exposure to aerosolized Ebola caused more damaging effects on subjects than had been vaccinated. This is almost 4 years before he championed shutting down the United States economy and social life over the Corona China virus outbreak. Fauci wrote that he believed such research should be kept secret. Why? Preferably classified, so that it didn't undermine public confidence in vaccination in the African countries suffering an outbreak of the virus. Now, ain't that something? Something bad has been brought upon the people, and Fauci thought that the people should not find out about it and just be led to believe that it's just an outbreak. Yeah, see, people like Fauci and many others should be rounded up. Speaking of rounding up people, why is it that hardly no one, absolutely hardly anyone, that went after President Trump with all those false allegations, false charges, that were, brought up on false information, false evidence, and these people are allowed to walk? They're still cocking about. James Comey's still walking about. And by the way, his trial has been moved all the way back to next year, so as to give him a break. And you know what will happen next year? See, they're hoping that the midterms go a certain way, so that if that happens, then Comey's trial probably will never happen. And none of these people that deserve to be brought up on charges, like a Jack Smith, whose office bent its own rules in rushing software purchases days before they indicted Trump. And see, it's one thing to be indicted on something that you actually did, but to be indicted on charges that are just made up because you disagree with someone politically because they're doing good for the country and you want to destroy the country. And people like Jack Smith literally have the mindset of, well, we have the right to destroy someone who is in the way of them destroying we the people. And why Jack Smith and many others have not been perp walked up to this point.
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1: Cast breaks out on board an Israel-bound flight from Kuwait. Brand new developments coming out now as that fly Dubai passenger arrived at Ben Gurion Airport in Tel Aviv talking about what happened.
3: The Israeli defense minister says this was an attempted jihadist terrorist attack and that the co-pilot of the plane stabbed the pilot in an attempt to crash it minutes before it was to land in Tel Aviv. The wounded pilot, who was covered in blood, was able to open the cockpit door and send a signal to the tower that there was trouble on board. At least one passenger intervened to subdue the co-pilot, who had a pocket knife, and two pilots who just happened to be on board in regular clothing, able to land the plane safely in Saudi Arabia. Laura Winters reporting.
1: The U.S. is pulling its troops out of Iraq after a mission that's gone on for about 12 years.
4: The U.S. military has had troops in northern Iraq since 2014, battling ISIS as part of Operation Inherent Resolve. The terrorists were defeated in 2019, and a withdrawal plan was negotiated in 2024, with a final pullout date set for this year on September 30th. Roughly 2,500 troops have been stationed in Iraq, and only a few hundred are remaining. Iraq is set to hold a national holiday, marking the complete withdrawal of U.S. troops. I'm Mark Mayfield.
1: The Federal Reserve's preferred inflation gauge remained elevated in August.
5: The Personal Consumption Expenditures Price Index rose 0.3% month over month, leaving the annual inflation rate at 3.4%, unchanged from July. The figures came in slightly lower than fact-set consensus estimates, which projected a 0.4% monthly increase and a 3.7% annual rate. Higher fuel and energy costs stemming from the conflict in Iran drove the monthly uptick. While media sources point to elevated August PCE numbers as a sign of lingering inflation, a closer look at the data shows that President Trump's pro-growth economic strategy is beating expectations. Bernie Bennett in Washington.
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10: This is a battle. A battle between truth and deceit. A battle between forces that would enslave this country in darkness and between a media that wants to present you with the truth.
11: 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America's news outlets no longer provide the truth. 90% of news outlets in the United States are controlled by six corporations. The mission of the Epoch Times is to chase the truth, to ground all statements in fact.
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1: Yep, yep, always standing for the cause of freedom. This is the Ron Edwards American Experience. I'm Ron Edwards, your happy host. You know, immigration has caused what I'll call tribalization or balkanization of the United States of America into cultural chaos, and it can get a lot worse if we don't put the brakes on this madness. A house divided against itself cannot stand. President Abraham Lincoln said that back in 1863. And he had addressed the fact that division inside of America would bring ruin to this constitutional republic. At the time, the Civil War tore at the very heart of this great land. On one side, the indefensible slavery movement. On the other, moral ethical standing to abolish slavery. Thankfully, the North won and America became the first nation to fully outlaw slavery. But what's really disturbing, in my humble opinion, stems from the fact that the different incompatible mindsets still practice slavery in Africa and many other countries around the world right now as I speak. We can break down human trafficking into three categories: sex trafficking, forced labor, and debt bondage. Now, sex trafficking is the most common form of human trafficking, accounting for nearly 80% of all trafficking cases around our planet. When you delve into what's going on in specific countries, wow, around the world, man, it becomes quite clear. The humans of the 21st century continue, like the Roman barbarians of the first century, for instance.

slavery. Let's get into the reality of that, where people are held against their will under violence or threat of violence and unable to walk away freely. They are either never paid or paid irregularly, either in the form of food or money, the sum of which is far below any minimum wage standards. Typically, they are paid only enough to survive another day, and that's just barely. They are trapped in brothels, factories, mines, farm fields, and many more industries, such as cobalt, where children in Africa are forced to use their little fingers to scrape out the minerals that make up our electric batteries. At this present moment, there are more people suffering under slavery than at any other time in world history. The Global Slavery Index, GSI, estimates that more than 50 million people are currently trapped in modern-day slavery, the majority of which are under Islamic brutality. But there's another crisis within the crisis of mass border crossing from the third world countries. All those corporations in favor of mass immigration because of cheap labor are the modern-day proponents of cheap slavery. But the more cheap labor they import into Western countries, the greater the consequences. But there is another big heap of problem: incompatible cultures, languages, mindsets, and religions. Yep, Europe has imported over 50 million people from the Middle East and Africa who run counter to and oppose basic European laws, standards, culture, and treatment of women. As you hear my voice, most countries in Europe who imported all those, you know, I call them hyenas. They're human hyenas. They're uncivilized brutes. They're suffering from catastrophic crime as to rapes, murders, knifings, shoplifting, pickpocketing, schools destroyed, churches burned down, and the fabric of European life left in tatters. Well, guess what, gang? It's happening here in the good old United States of America. We suffer an average of 25 honor killings from those Muslim immigrants annually here in the United States of America. We see over 2 million Muslim women in the United States that suffer from female genital mutilation. And that's according to the Department of Homeland Security, not Ron Edwards guessing. We've got entire towns now completely run by de facto Sharia law. Muslims have taken over entire mayorships, city councils, and schools. Deep in the heart of Texas, in Dallas, Muslims are going to court to build an Islamic city with 400 acres of land with a wall surrounding the entire city. If they get their way, there will be 5 calls to worship over loudspeakers every single day. And if you've ever heard it, it's an annoying sound. The proposed Muslim-centered master plant community, I'm trying to be polite here, spanning over 400 acres near Josephine, Texas, is known as Epic City. Now, we were told that Governor Abbott was basically wiping that out and not allowing it, but you know, we've heard many good things from Governor Abbott over the years. He was telling us the wall was being built when it wasn't. He was telling us that the illegal border crossing was stopped when it wasn't. You know, I'm in a good mood today, I'll be polite and say he meant well. Poor little fella. You've got 400-acre city. Women will be forced to wear burqas. And man, you know how hot it gets in Texas? That's brutal. And then turn them into non-beings. They will suffer female genital mutilation as little girls. Heaven only knows how many will be honor killed. Here in Dearbornistan, Michigan, you see a complete deformation of a city into an Islamic enclave by 300,000 Syrian Muslims who have

0: zero affinity with America, and they don't like this place. They're here to destroy it. In fact, they despise America as they chanted, "Death to America! Death to America!" during the October 7, 2023 slaughter of women and children in the great nation of Israel. Additionally, in addition, my friends, you've got Muslim Hassan Piker, an anchor baby from Turkey who said America deserved 9/11, and another Muslim, Abdul Saeed, running for U.S. Senate as a communist, socialist, Muslim, anti-American, and that goes along with the House member Rashid Tlaib, Rashida, who wrapped herself in a Palestinian Hamas flag when elected by her tribal band of imported Muslims. And where does she wrap herself in that flag? At her congressional office in Washington, D.C. What a shameful beast that she is. You've got another anti-American in-house member, Ilhan Omar, a sarcastic, smart-mouthed Somalian refugee who supported the $19 billion in Learning Center. Yeah, actually they called it Leaning, didn't they? Fraud cases of child care in Minneapolis. She mirrors A.G. Keith Ellison, who enabled the fundraisers at every step of the way. Yep, not assimilating and outright fraud. To me, now this is just my opinion. I'm just one little fellow here. But I'm of the opinion that those people should be deported. You don't like this place? You chant death to America? You celebrate when something bad happens that is caused by your fellow Muslims? I think the United States is acting like a big retard by allowing Muslims to stay in this country. And we're also acting like a big retard nation by allowing the Chinese to run all over the place and drop babies hither and yarn. They're not here to be our friends. They're not. They're here to kill, steal, and destroy. And so why should we, the United States of America, sit around like a dumb frog in a frying pan? Before it's too late, we better wake up. I'm Ron Edwards. We'll be back after this.
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9: Welcome back, family. This is Ron Edwards. British counterterrorism police are investigating possible links to Iran over a suspected bombing plot against the Royal Air Force base used by the United States during its military operations against the Islamist regime in Tehran. And they had picked up five people that were plotting this endeavor. And that's very good. In fact, President Trump commended them for arresting these guys on suspicion of preparing a terrorist attack. However, guess what? The British let these guys go. They're free. They're on bail, and they expect these guys to show up for a court date. Now, you're rounded up on suspicion of planning a major terrorist attack. And there's evidence to kind of tie you to it, and you're just allowed to go free. But yet, this same government in the once great nation of England or Britain, they will lock up a Christian minister for preaching the gospel on the streets of Manchester, London, Birmingham, or anywhere else, maybe even in Cornwall. Crazy work, my friends. See how we are working against ourselves? And this kind of bigotry goes on, maybe not to that extreme, but on certain levels here in the United States. They're more hard. They're harder on preachers and people that are telling the truth as far as the gospel than people that want to kill babies, than people that espouse death to America. It's like Europe and in certain sectors of the United States government, they're on a suicide mission. And if you're not in on the game of suicide for your society, they look at you as like you're a nut job, like you're, what's wrong with you? What's wrong with you caring about your country? Oh, I don't have anything to do with that. That's, you know, that's them, that's whatever. I don't want to talk about that. You hear dunderheads doing, you know, having that kind of a conversation if you bring something up. Oh, we don't talk about that. You talk about killing Western society. One of the things that even John Dewey understood, and you can research his writings for yourself, and those of Karl Marx, one of the things that they dreamt of doing is once they could have generations of Americans that refused to care about or discuss the issues of the day in regarding their nation, especially issues that are potentially detrimental to the very existence of that, of our nation. And yet we have a generation today that is of that mindset. Crazy work. You know, and so in reality, we really have our work cut out for us. Those of us who care about this country, our backs are against the wall. It's one of those mysteries. Well, Alexandria Cortez suggesting tuition-free government colleges to rein in runaway costs at private institutions. Now, when has the cost of institutions, public ones, ever gone down when government funds them? You would think that universities, whether it's Michigan or whatever, that the college costs would go down because so much government money is utilized to support those said universities and colleges, right? But no, they cost more to attend than ever before. So someone of common sense needs to come up with the idea, wait a minute, government needs to back off and get the hell out of education. And by the way, the quality of education must be improved post-haste, especially primary education. I'll tell you why. Because before the 1960s, there were no community colleges that I'm aware of. I could be wrong, but the last time I checked that there were no community colleges before the 1960s. Primarily the latter half of the 1960s. Why? Because primary schools, secondary schools, and high schools prepared you to go to college. And there were some high schools that were of such high caliber that they were almost equal to going to 2 years of college. We had two or three of them in Cleveland, in the Cleveland school system, where you graduated from that particular school, it was like going the equivalent of going to 2 years of college. The rigors were that stiff. And we still had Latin. Of course, when we left, Latin was abolished. We were the last semester. That was crazy, too. They just said, well, they're out the door. We're stopping Latin. No more Latin. No more Latin. And so it is. So they purposely downgraded the quality of education to bring about the need for the so-called need, wink, wink, for community colleges, which was another money grab. Okay? Technically, there is no need for community colleges. But they downgraded government school education, especially in the inner cities, and said, well, they're a little thick, and so they need the transition of community colleges. Yeah. They were first started in inner cities because they said the colored kids are not that bright and they need that, which was not the case. The quality of education was downgraded. And so it was through ignorance, not stupidity, that they brought forth these community colleges, which is a wasteful bridge, in my humble opinion. Because there were already local colleges. Whether it's John Carroll University, Case Western Reserve University, Wayne State. You know, you already had local colleges and universities. So the need for community colleges is a bunch of vocabulary with a hit. What needs to happen? Parents and everyone else needs to say, you know what, this has been a game, another money-grabbing game that has been utilized against the taxpayers. Look how much money, how many billions and billions of dollars, probably into the trillions, that have been wasted on community colleges when the effort should have been to maintain the high quality of education that was very prevalent in America until the bastardized rights movement in the mid-1960s. Real simple. I mean, this is just as easy as eating a piece of apple pie. But yet we try to make things more difficult, add more levels to bring about a solution when the solution's already there. All you have to do is back up and improve the quality of education that's already there. That's it. Because in some cases, the community colleges are so bad now that you need more remedial courses after getting out of community college. So, you know, I rest my case on that fact, on that truth. My friends, the solutions are simple. They're not necessarily easy, but they're simple. They're identifiable. And the solutions are doable. Sometimes going back a little bit will solve problems of today, such as getting rid of community colleges and reestablishing great education in regular government schools. You save a lot of money that can be directed elsewhere, and you solve a problem. I'm Ron Edwards. Now that I see that my time is up, thank you so much for your time. And as always, at this time, I urge you to please pray for your nation, pray for your family, your friends, and even your enemies, that they get it right before it's too late. Yeah, pray for your enemies. Yeah, you'll be blessed for that. Treat others the same way you want to be treated. Until next time, I'm Ron Edwards. Excelsior!

0: USA Radio News, I'm Ron Warner. White House aide Natalie Harp reportedly attended sermons by prominent pastor David Jeremiah as a teenager and later worked in his church office. Her estranged brother says Harp became deeply involved in Jeremiah's California megachurch before joining President Trump's team in 2022. Harp has since become a close Trump aide. A former American Idol contestant has been convicted of murdering his wife in Ohio.
1: A jury found Caleb Flynn guilty of killing his wife Ashley in their Tip City home earlier this year. Prosecution said Flynn killed her because he wanted to be free to marry his mistress. Flynn had claimed an intruder killed her while the two slept in different rooms. I'm Mark Mayfield.
0: A federal judge has dismissed Riley Gaines' lawsuit against the NCAA over its policy allowing transgender athletes to compete in women's college sports. The judge ruled Gaines lacked standing to challenge the policy. Gaines plans to appeal, while the NCAA says its current policy complies with President Trump's executive order. Two Indian nationals have been charged in an alleged scheme to smuggle and sell counterfeit Ozempic in the U.S. Prosecutors say Swapnadip Roy and Vicky Ramancha obtained fake medication from China and sold it to U.S. distributors at deep discounts. Roy was extradited from Italy and pleaded not guilty. Ramancha remains at large. Halloween is coming up, and the push for a costume is on. It's an $860 million industry, but that's not for people. It's for pets.
2: The National Retail Federation says 30 million people will dress up their pets for Halloween at a cost of about $30 per outfit. The American Kennel Club says most pets don't like costumes, but will allow for extra attention and treats. And you can dress up your cat, although they'll be less agreeable. But you could incorporate it into your costume if you're going full-on slasher, because cats have claws, very sharp claws. I'm Bree Tennis.
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0: A Fly Dubai flight from Dubai to Tel Aviv made an emergency landing in Tabuk, Saudi Arabia, after an altercation between the pilots. Israeli officials say the co-pilot stabbed the captain and apparently tried to crash the plane. Passengers and crew reportedly intervened, helping stabilize the aircraft. Flight tracking data shows the jet dropped thousands of feet in a matter of minutes. Both pilots were hospitalized. Fly Dubai says the exact circumstances and motive remain under investigation. The Supreme Court is making it easier to deport some immigrants to countries that aren't their own.
4: On Tuesday, the High Court granted an emergency request from the Trump administration, blocking a lower court's ruling that had said such deportations are unlawful, saying the immigrants affected are not given a chance to raise concerns over safety risks before they're sent to countries to which they have no ties. In Tuesday's order, the Supreme Court said it would hear arguments on the case in December and then issue a definitive ruling. I'm Scott Carr.
0: Smart ring maker Aura is delaying its plans to go public.
5: The company had been looking to raise more than $2 billion and start trading on the NASDAQ today. But now Aura says it's putting the IPO on hold because of uncertainty in the market, despite what it says is strong demand. The company reported $500 million in revenue in 2024, $1 billion in 2025, and is expected to reach close to $2 billion this year. I'm Tammy Trujillo.
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8: Consumer confidence falls to a low since 2014. Some folks are thinking about getting married. The problem is it costs too much. Ballot fraud seems to be everywhere. And I don't know how to say this, but federal watchdog telling Trump he can't save money. Everybody's against Trump. The question is why, even when he tries to do good. Happy to have you along, my fellow Americans. Sam Bushman with you live, and hard-hitting news starts now. We got the Liberty Roundtable live show, and right after the CSPOA, the Constitutional Sheriffs and Peace Officers Association webinar. If you're a member, you can join CSPOA.org to become a member. And the good sheriff is in the house. Welcome, sir.
9: Thank you, Sam. It's great to be with you this beautiful Wednesday morning. And I mean beautiful because we had 2 days off and on rain. And boy, the sun is shining and it is a beautiful day in Arizona, folks.
8: And it's cooling down in Arizona too, right? So you got the sun out, but it's not so hot.
9: Well, yeah, during the rainstorm, especially it cooled down. My wife said she even got a little cold there, but no. Whoa. Yeah, I know.
8: You didn't get cold a bit, did you, Sheriff?
9: Not at all.
8: No. All right, Sheriff Mack's book, The Democrat Murder of America, available at murderofamerica.com. If you become a CSPOA member, there's some gifts for you as well. So check that out, CSPOA.org. All right, there's so much information that I find interesting. Let's talk about weddings. Do you remember how much it cost when you got married, Sheriff?
9: No, because... Don's family paid for most of it, I guess. And but I remember how much it cost when Lucy got married.
8: How much?
9: And it was about $6,000.
8: Okay, and that was back in what day? When did she get married?
9: 2000.
8: Oh, 2000s.
9: No. It was 2009, I think. Wait a minute. What year is it?
8: So she's been married for like 17 years?
9: No, it would have been more. It would have been earlier because she has a 20-year-old daughter.
8: Okay, so just say 22 years, 04 range.
9: Yeah,
8: kind of thing.
9: Yeah, right.
8: All right, and it cost $6,000. When I got married back in 1992, it cost $5,000. The average guesstimation, and they don't have solid figures for back when you got married, Sheriff. It's too long ago, and they really didn't have organized keeping track of everything. They didn't monitor everything you did back then, Sheriff.
9: I don't think it cost very much. They bought her a dress, and we had the reception at the church. So
8: yeah, there you go. Yeah. When did you get married? 1975? Three?
9: 75.
8: All right. My guess is good. All right. Yeah. 1975. They guessed the average wedding back in 1975 was about $3,000.
9: Yeah, I'll bet ours was even less.
8: Oh, I'm sure. Because you didn't have to get some location and all that kind of stuff. If you're religious, a lot of times the marriages are cheaper. My wedding cost $5,000. I've had several children get married, and I've spent $5,000 to $6,000 on their weddings. When I say I've spent, we've actually split it. What I usually do is go to the family and just say, listen, I don't care if it's a boy or a girl. We'll just split the wedding in half. And that way it makes it easier on everybody.
9: Yeah.
8: It
9: seems to... It seems to be getting more expensive all the time because people just, you know, they just want to spend money and they want to look elaborate and glamorous.
8: And I personally think, you know, they spend too much money on the bride and groom. What they ought to do is wait. And if you're still married after 25 years, then, hey, we'll do a real wedding for you.
9: Right. Yeah. Celebrate the silver anniversary if you make it that long.
8: That's right. Celebrate the real success. Anyway, yeah. The reason I bring this up is because John Johnson over at Newser has done some research on this stuff. And reports, they got a new analysis of more than 10,000 weddings. And they say New Jersey is one of the priciest states, about $57,000, followed by Rhode Island at $51,000, New York generally $49,000, Vermont $47,000, Massachusetts $45,000. Now, that's the Northeast, and that's what you get. They're just rich and expensive over there. If you go to Wyoming, it's the cheapest, about $17,000. Idaho, Utah, near $18,000. Alaska, Arkansas, Oklahoma, West Virginia, around $19,000. Northeast is more expensive overall. And I guess Maine and New Hampshire, $37,000, more than double Wyoming. And when you look at cities, New York City is the most expensive, $88,000, Sheriff.
10: Whoa.
8: I can't even comprehend these kinds of dollars. Where do these people get this kind of money?
9: Well, yeah, no kidding. And, you know, so for the rich and the famous, yeah, go for it, you know, but I would never spend money like that. It, does that include the price of the honeymoon, you know, like going to Hawaii?
8: No, that's just the wedding, buddy. And that doesn't include the ring either. That's the groom's got to buy the ring, you know. So that doesn't count either, right?
9: Well, maybe not.
8: It's just insanity. And I'm just telling you, you know, the $5,000 that we got married, you know, that basically fed a bunch of people. We had a sit-down dinner and everything, Sheriff.
9: Yeah.
8: So, I mean, it's just, I don't know what you spend that money on. Donald Trump Jr. had a wedding and a Russian oligarch paid for it. Now there's a Utah congressman looking into that and everybody's concerned about pay to play and, you know, concerns there. The Russiagate thing just about died because they found out there was no truth to it. And now this brings life back into the story right before the midterm, Sheriff.
9: Yeah. So all these, congressmen can go home and campaign and get their daughters and kids married off, I guess, you know. But I'm surprised you didn't say Washington, D.C. is a separate place, and maybe that's the most expensive place to have a wedding. But the top five you read are very liberal places.
8: Yes, they extremely are. Liberal City, place. Extremely so.
9: I wonder if there's a political connection there.
8: I don't know, but I think Mandami needs to go ahead and subsidize weddings, don't you think? I mean, it's $88,000. I mean, he can at least pay 50 or 60 of it. Come on.
9: He needs to subsidize his retirement and get the heck out of it. Yeah.
8: You know when I say this, I'm joking, right, ladies and gentlemen? Don't think I'm serious for 1 second. And, you know, the difference is Donald Trump Jr.'s wedding. I mean, it's not even his first wedding. Secondly, the thing cost millions. Did you hear about that?
9: No.
8: Yeah, Donald Trump Jr. got married, cost millions of dollars, and the Russians paid for a lot of it. A Russian oligarch kind of guy paid for it.
9: Now you got a real Russian hoax.
8: Right, but it's a big old scandal now, and people are looking into it. So I'm not here to attack Jr. I think he's a nice guy. I had him on the show with us. I don't understand why, if you've got billions of your own money, though, why you would have some Russian oligarch pay for your wedding and create these ties. I don't see why you would ever even do that, Sheriff. I don't get it. Something's not right if we heard the whole story.
9: They never offered to pay for mine, that's for sure.
8: Yeah, the $3,000 or $2,500 it cost.
9: What's the matter with them?
8: Anyway, I find that very interesting. Next up on the table, vote election fraud. A Utah postal worker, the guy's 34 years old, Sheriff.
9: Yeah.
8: His name is Davin.
9: C-E?
8: How do you say that?
9: S-E-E-I?
8: Davin Maddie. See, or something like that?
9: Yeah, probably.
8: Anyway, whatever the dude's name is, he was a postal worker. And I guess he got arrested on a felony charge of destroying or delaying ballots being delivered. He threw more than 300 ballots away. And I guess they say that this is political. And he says, no, I was just lazy. He faces up to 5 years in prison. He pled not guilty.
9: Yeah.
8: And no political motive there, Sheriff, right?
9: Of course not. He said there wasn't. So
8: okay, good. I just want to make sure. No election fraud there. Better reported than no election fraud.
9: But he said his motive was just to lessen his load of work.
8: Yeah.
9: Wow.
8: I mean, some people go to the chatbots for that. He just dumps his, you know. Now, they say the case came to light, and this is what I find interesting, Sheriff. The case came to light after residents complained to the county clerk about missing ballots.
9: Yeah.
8: Justice Department officials cited the incident as a reason why we got to have support for Donald Trump's push for no mail-in ballot stuff. And I guess he was released on bail. There's a trial set for November 30th. Of course, he no longer works for the post office, Sheriff. Are you glad about that?
9: Oh, that's good. Well, yeah. He pled not guilty, but then he said his excuse was to just lessen his load at work.
8: Yeah, so he just said, I did it, but I'm not guilty.
9: Yeah. So, that still reminds me. When you're that stupid and you're that criminal, listen to the Fifth Amendment, where you have the right to remain silent and shut up. You know?
8: I just don't get the story. And I don't mean to laugh because it's election fraud.
9: Well, it is funny.
8: It's serious. But I just look at this thing, though, and I just go, did these citizens really go, hey, man, I've been going out to the mailbox. You know, I go out and look for money in my mailbox because I'm a consultant and checks come in and I got to make sure that my clients pay and I got to keep track of my own accounting. So I do go out and, you know, check on checks, if you will. But do people really go out to the mailbox and like, hey, man, I'm missing my ballots. My ballots are supposed to be coming, Sheriff.
9: Right.
8: Do you know people do that for real?
9: Yeah, well, no, I don't. But I know I got 6 ballots for Don and me back in 2020.
8: Yeah, well, maybe you should send some to those guys that are missing their ballots, you know?
9: Yeah, they could have some.
8: No, don't do it. Don't do it. You'll go to jail. Hold on. The good sheriff with us, ladies and gentlemen. This is Liberty Roundtable Live.
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0: gentlemen, no doubt standing tall. I'm standing quite a bit shorter, thanks to the good Lord, not giving me enough height, but we'll take what we can get, right? Grateful we have a body. The Democrat Murder of America, ladies and gentlemen, the good sheriff's latest book, I should say. I pray it's not his last book, actually. We got a couple more to write, Sheriff, so we'll work on that. In the meantime, though, this post office guy literally just got rid of a bunch of ballots, and it's shocking to me, though, that, you know, people would be like calling up their county person and, hey, man, my ballot's not in the mail. Can you check on that for me?
1: Yeah.
0: How did this get discovered like that? I just find it bizarre. Don't you?
1: Well, yeah, a little bit, because I would, but maybe these people always vote by mail and they go, hey, what's going on? So I guess that's a reasonable thing to see. But, you know, by the time the post office got the 10th call, they go, smell a rat here. Maybe we better check into that. Because I have had the most difficult time with the USPS because guess what? CSPOA got hacked and hacked bad. Somebody's been using our name and my name and our website to send out flyers to people to send money to an address out in Virginia.
0: And now let's be clear so people understand, though. There was no technical hack, though. They just stole our information and basically pretended they were us.
1: Well, it was identity theft.
0: Right. Agreed. Yeah. So I just want to make sure people understand that none of anybody's information has been leaked or anything like that. It's not like that. It's that they did information theft and they pretended they were us and routed money different places without our knowledge. That's what happened.
1: Correct.
0: Go ahead, Sheriff.
1: No, that's absolutely correct. I'm glad you made that distinction.
0: I just want to make sure people know that their information is not, I repeat, not compromised.
1: And anything that you send to P.O. Box 567 in Higley, Arizona, that's solid. Yeah, I picked that up. I'm the only person that picks it up, unless my wife does it, but she does it very seldom. That's our post office box for CSPOA. But what happened is, I guess the crooks tried to rotate their location, and they had discontinued that particular P.O. box. And so somebody in the post office looked up CSPOA and found that we had a P.O. box in Higley. So a post office worker did that, and they sent us a check that was meant for the crooks. And so I go, what is this? And it took me a while to figure it out. I said, what? And then I realized what had happened, and then I turned it over to the post office, and they told me to call this other part of the post office, and I sent them everything they asked for, all the pictures of the checks and the flyer and the original letter that came to me, that got forwarded to CSPOA and to me, and then they never responded. They said, okay, we got it. 2 weeks later, nothing has happened. I said, hey, what are you going to do now? No response. So I went back to the post office here, and I said, nobody's responding, and she really got going on it, and she's got somebody investigating it now.
0: Well, I hope we can get that solved. But ladies and gentlemen, if you do anything with us online, there's no issues. If you send money to the P.O. box, there's no issues. Again, it's just somebody stole the identity, sent out letters, and tried to route things to a different address. The problem is they made a mistake, and we caught them at it. So there you have that. That's the real story.
1: Yeah, you would think they would be able to follow up and the identification and
0: no, here's what they're going to do. They're going to blame it on Trump and say, since Trump laid everybody off, they just can't get to it, Sheriff. It's Donald's fault. You know?
1: Oh, yeah. Forgot.
0: Whereas the truth is Donald's basically saving enough money in government where we could do a lot of good if we'd just do it. But here's the problem.
1: Yeah.
0: Here's the problem. A federal watchdog now says that President Trump cannot withhold more than $800 million past the fiscal year end deadline. The Government Accountability Office, or the GAO, told lawmakers September 29th that, hey, they just can't do that beyond the expiration of September 30th. So Trump's got to spend the money. Trump sought to cancel funding across, quote, 11 appropriations accounts. And the GOA says the money, the Government Accountability Office says the money must be available unless Congress completes the request to stop it. They got to take legislative action. The problem is the House is on vacation, so they can't take any action. So this is what I mean when I say that, hey, that's a no do nothing administration. I'm not blaming President Trump. I'm telling you that Congress are clowns. Why are they gone right now when they have the chance to stop $800 million, almost $1 billion of money that ought not be spent in the first place? Trump's trying to do right, and now you got this GAO government, whatever, bureaucracy going, no, you can't do that, President Trump. It's insane, Sheriff.
1: Well, it is, Sam, and there's one particular area where the President of the United States, as the CEO of the federal government, yeah, he's the chief executive officer of the federal government. If he wants to lay people off, or they need to lay people off, he does not need to get permission from Congress to lay people off. That's a personnel matter. And he can do that. To completely dissolve any of the federal agencies, he might need to get, but I don't want him to. I don't want him to check with Congress on that. Okay, they appropriated it. And he says, no, I'm giving it back to you. These people are unnecessary, and I'm getting rid of all of them. And so there's nothing that Congress or the courts should be able to do about that.
0: I agree.
1: But
0: and so what's going to happen, we don't know. But here's my point. If Congress appropriates money and then, hey, somehow the money's used in a dereliction of duty or inappropriately or not exactly to their guidelines, or
1: I don't
0: know the exact detail. I'm just saying that's where the president has every right to go, hold on a minute, just a minute. I'm not spending money in this manner. I'm not doing that. I think he has every right. But again, this is where government has absolutely, the first round 4 years and now 2 years, Congress and the government at every level, the judges, all these bureaucracies and all these, you know, unconstitutional lack of check and balances, agencies, and everybody seems to just, everything Donald tries to do that's right, they just absolutely try to shut him down at every single turn. The deep state is so abusive, so hostile, so criminal, so over the top. This is a perfect example. It's crazy.
1: Yeah, it is crazy. And Sam, it's like, oh, well, we're used to overspending and spending money on ridiculous things.

0: How would you like to help this program reach more people and earn silver at the same time? 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
1: Breaking news this hour at Town Hall. I'm Bob Agnew in Washington. President Trump has long claimed Iran is tailoring its war strategy to do him and his party harm in the upcoming midterms. Now, there can be no doubt as Iran's Islamic Revolutionary Guard Corps, the IRGC, is aligning itself with Democrats, calling on Americans to vote for Democrats in November and take to the streets to rally against the Trump administration and denounce what they call warmongering policies. A Fly Dubai flight heading to Israel from Dubai was forced to make an emergency landing today after a bloody pilot fight in the cockpit and apparent terrorist attack. Fly Dubai is low-cost sister carrier of Emirates Airlines. 174 passengers were on board, including 27 children. President Trump is set to start a month-long tour in the final sprint to the midterm elections.
2: President Trump to hit the campaign trail, targeting key states where Republicans are in very tight races ahead of the midterms. The president starting a 32-day tour, hitting states like Texas, Ohio, and Nebraska.
1: That is Laura Winters reporting. The president today celebrating Hispanic Heritage Month at the White House.
3: You're incredible people, and I've loved you right from the beginning. I loved you for many years before I ever decided to do this political thing. And you've liked me from the beginning because the numbers are incredible and I appreciate it.
1: Consumer confidence took a big hit in the latest report, and we get a look at the numbers from correspondent Ken Lorne.
4: Consumer confidence fell sharply in September as Americans face rising gas prices and continued geopolitical tensions, challenges President Trump says he's working to address. The Conference Board's leading index dropped more than 6.5 points from August. Chief economist Dana Peterson says confidence deteriorated notably, with business assessments turning negative for the first time in 2 years. Ken Lorman reporting.
1: On Wall Street, the Dow closed off by 441 points. More from townhall.com.
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11: The good Sheriff Richard Mack with me. Consumer confidence melting down. Yeah, the most powerful force in the world used against American presidents. A federal judge. Trump ordering federal agencies, and Tulsi Gabbard. Happy to have you along, my fellow Americans. Sam Bushman, hard-hitting news that networks refuse to use, no doubt, continues now. On Wednesdays, we have the Liberty Roundtable live show. It's kind of the Sheriff Mack show as well. I say that because we partnered on a Sheriff Mack show a while ago, and that got disbanded, I guess, because of some partners we had distributing it. And so we basically, now we do the Richard Mack, Sam Bushman show on Wednesdays. And then after that, right after that, becomes the CSPOA weekly webinar for members of the posse. It'll start right after the show. And we've been giving special privilege to those who are members of the posse to watch the Liberty Roundtable live show live. 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Join the posse today. Sheriff Mack with me. We're talking about his incredible book, The Democrat Murder of America. It's available at murderofamerica.com. Get your copy today. And by the way, if you become a member of the posse, there's a gift. The book might be one of them. Go check it out. See what you find. Consumer confidence falls to its lowest level since 2014, they say. The confidence board, I guess, reported that it fell to 81.9, down from 88.6 in August. And consumer assessments of current conditions and their expectations, I guess, they're all declining because everybody's just concerned. There's just no money. There's concern about jobs, even though there's, you know, decent job right now, but everybody believes it'll kind of come to an end. Everyone believes that inflation's just getting underway. It's not going to stop. And people are fearful it's going to be back kind of to the 80s time. And the question becomes, they'll punish Donald and the midterms for it, sadly and wrongfully so in many ways. At the same time, you know, what do you do? Everybody wants changes. The economy's stupid. And that's kind of what we're back to, Sheriff.
12: Yeah, it is. James Carville, his invention of that political statement, it's the economy stupid. Maybe it kind of goes along with the

0: politicians. And that is exactly what we've done. And we as Americans and our own government, especially Washington, D.C., we don't listen for whom the name of the city has been was made. And that's President George Washington, the father of our country. Oh, we'll name a city and a state after him, but we will not listen to what he said. We certainly won't do what he said. But that's the problem right there, Sam. I also ask this question. If because of gasoline shortages and the price goes up, scarcity makes price go up.
1: Yeah, not enough supply.
0: Hey. Yeah, but I haven't seen one. That's my point, Sam. I haven't seen one line at any gas station anywhere. Not one line. Nobody's waiting for gas, but the prices keep going and going up and basically doubled. If you go back to the midterm of the Biden administration, it's doubled. And this is crazy. So if it's so scarce and the prices have to keep going up and up and up, where are the lines? I remember the lines of 1974.
1: Oh, so do I. You had to basically buy based on your license plate, even or odd, and all that weird stuff, right?
0: Yeah, it was crazy. People were getting in fights, lined up blocks to get a couple of gallons of gas. So, no, it does. Some of it just doesn't fit. And I'm not trying to bring bad luck to everybody. Oh, gosh, we better start having lines, because they'll do that. And we know in 1974, it was a lie. It was a lie.
1: It was a lie. In fact, they used that to create the Energy Department, which has been a disaster ever since. So Trump should abolish the Energy Department. And the other thing is that I don't think we have an oil problem. We got plenty of oil in America. We have a refining problem because we've depended on foreign nations for so long. It's time to really teach the American people about independence here and start to crank up our refineries and say, look, we don't need to go elsewhere for oil at all. And if the world wants to play games with, the OPEC cartels or whoever else, and they want to have fun on the international stage and debate oil and shut down countries and cause problems, go ahead. But you ain't doing that to us. That's what we need to do and say if we're America first, Sheriff.
0: Well, yes. And Sam, let's be real clear here. Historically, Obama did this and Biden did this. They shut down the oil production in the United States, especially the pipelines. They didn't like that because, oh, that's a bad on the environment. So they really created a scarcity when they never needed to. And so who did they go to? They're acting like they're pretending that they're saving America and we're going green in America and we're saving the environment. And the only thing they did is they bought oil from our enemies. And their oil is a lot dirtier than America because America has a lot of restrictions and ways of making cleaner oil that and gasoline that doesn't affect the environment as much.
1: Why would you ever support bringing dirty oil all the way across the ocean anyway?
0: They did. Both of them did.
1: I know they did. And that's why I'm saying it's insane, folks, that we're being played. And now what they're trying to do is blame it on Trump and you know, whether you agree or disagree on Trump with a lot of things, that's a debate for later. I'm not a super Trump fan because I think there's a lot of things that he's done that are of great concern. At the same time, though, I believe a lot of this negativity towards Trump is because people are confused. The mainstream press is spinning so many lies about so many different things. The $800 million in the last segment I was mentioning that Trump's trying to save the American taxpayers. And they're like, oh, no, you can't do that. And every yeah. single time Trump tries to do something good for the country, they shut him down. He's trying to basically shut down a lot of these wind farms that are really expensive, causing problems to the environment, not valuable. Trump's trying to shut those down. And now you got California and somewhere on the East Coast too, suing President Trump over it, going, you can't shut down our wind farms. Well, the problem is Congress forced the subsidy of it. Now Trump's trying to dial it back and he can't get it done because there's lawsuits and Congress is on vacation and they won't back the president. I mean, it's just crazy town, but it gets worse. Because the Biden administration wielded the country's most powerful law enforcement tools to spy on Republicans with little concern on whether they violated the Constitution or not, Sheriff. That's according to new evidence unearthed by congressional investigators.
0: Yeah, of course.
1: Now, they say Biden-era Department of Justice Special Prosecutor Jack Smith was so persuaded –

0: of the righteousness of his investigation that he absolutely ignored all constitutional protections. Smith made repeated intrusions into the communications of members of Congress. That's the same branch of government tasked with oversight on the DOJ and the FBI's secret work. Members of Congress's communications are protected under the, quote, speech or debate clause. And Jack Smith knows that, folks. But he ignored the Constitution to spy on Republicans. The report released states that Jack Smith violated this clause. And anyway, the FBI and the DOJ paid little mind to the truth and to accountability. But here's my problem with it, Sheriff. So Jack Smith goes before Congress yesterday or whatever. They have this battle or whatever, and Jack says this, and they said that, and everybody looked stupid. But here's the end-of-the-day question that I have. I don't want to hear reports over and over and over that Jack Smith was evil, that he was bad, that he violated the law, that he did this, that he did that, that he did. I just want, look, if there's the evidence, convict, toss him in the clink, throw away the key. Otherwise, just let him go and say we don't care that he was dishonest and he spied on everybody. But don't just tell me all day long how horrible it was, how law-violating it was, and then go on vacation and don't do anything about it. Don't do that to me, Sheriff.
1: I totally agree with you, Sam. There's too much of that. I remember Trey Gowdy way back in 2015, and he's pointing his finger at the director of the Drug Enforcement Administration, and all these DEA agents having sex parties while they're down in Colombia and Mexico and other places. And all the prostitutes were provided by the cartels. Who these men were supposed to be fighting? Oh, no. Nothing happens. No crime.
0: No accountability. No. Then we have Operation whatever it is where guns went south of the border. What's it called? Operation Gunwalker or whatever you want to. What was that thing called?
1: Sheriff. Fast and Furious.
0: Fast and Furious, because they changed the name several times. No one was accountable for that. I mean, come on, Republicans. If you want us to vote for you, get it done.
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3: 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We all know why they hide, because we know what they hide. We can confirm federal judges who follow the Constitution rather than reverse engineer their preferred policy outcomes. The truth about abortion is spreading because of advances in medical imaging, because of brave journalists, tireless activists, compassionate doctors, nurses, and other healthcare professionals. The rising generation of young Americans is the most pro-life in decades because they know too. And one day soon, we will reaffirm our nation's principles in their dignified fullness and avow once again that all men are created equal. All are entitled to life.

0: created another book, ladies and gentlemen. He's got several books, over 8 of them now, I think. The new book, The Democrat Murder of America, available now. Demagoguery in the First Degree. He wrote this one. He co-authored it with his friend Daniel. And it's a great book. Two well-known, credible authors. The book's available now, murderofamerica.com. But you got an interesting book review back, right, Sheriff?
1: Yeah, total stranger. I don't know him, but he's very supportive. And I think he's on our posse. It looks like he is because he's telling everybody else to be. Anyway, this is his. He sent me a typed letter. Very nice. His name's Lloyd from Texas. And he said, first, I would like to say that I have read your book and think you have done an excellent job of documenting what the Democrat Party has become and has always been to a greater or lesser degree. And when any appropriate opportunity presents itself, suggest that every individual go to CSPOA website, become a member, and buy your book. My only critique is that there are others beside Democrats who are attempting to destroy what I shall call the primal Constitution. And he's absolutely correct, and we would never argue with that part. But right now, the reason for everyone, just so you know, the reason we attacked the Democrat Party so majorly in this book is because they're posing the greatest threat to our Constitution right now than any other entity.
0: Basically, okay? They're the primary catalyst at this point.
1: Right. And in law enforcement and in military, you always strike at the greatest threat first. This right now is the greatest threat. No one can tell me a single Republican who has agreed that we need to become a socialist-communist country. I haven't found one.
0: They vote for it a lot. But I can show you a bunch. They vote for it a lot, but they don't speak out for it blatantly. Right. You know. So
1: this is not a pro-Republican. This is not a pro-Republican book. It's not even a pro-Trump book. It's just telling the truth about what the Democrats have been doing to take us towards a communist country, replacing our Constitution with the Communist Manifesto.
0: And folks, let's make the point. It does make the point in the book too, Sheriff, that pretty much anybody who goes along with these principles becomes part of the cabal and the problem, really. It does make that point pretty clear as well.
1: Yeah, of course. Yes. And so let's just make the bottom line that the book is presenting this thesis, okay? You can have freedom or you can have communism. You cannot have both. Communism is the antithesis of civil rights and individual liberty. It's government control, it's authoritarian, and it's always ended up with dictatorial, genocidal maniacs as leaders of those countries.
0: Yeah, think King Nebuchadnezzar of yesteryear, and think of like Mao Zedong or somebody of modern times, kind of a thing to get your understanding together, folks. All these roads, whether it's communism, fascism, socialism, they all lead to the same road, which is a godless dictatorial style government for sure. But it's getting worse in America, too. I don't know if you know this, but there's a... well, first off, Sheriff, do you have your AC on right now?
1: It's due to come on automatically, but right at this point, it is not on.
0: All right, but it's due to come on automatically. I'm glad because you're safe. Yeah. My AC's on, and it remains on. But a federal judge, his name is Robert Pittman. I guess he's of the Western District of Texas. He ruled now that the lack of air conditioning in most Texas prisons violates the constitutional mandate and ban on cruel and unusual punishment. And he ordered the state to cool all of their lockups. And you got to get it done. He gave a timeline. Got to have it done by the end of 2029. He's going to have progress markers. You got to report in every 6 months and report the deal. They say about 2/3 of Texas's roughly 140,000 inmates live without air conditioning, where they say indoor temperatures oftentimes are above 100. And, the judge says financial concerns aren't a problem. No excuse, ladies and gentlemen. noting the states isn't using a lot of the money that they have allocated, and the prison agency disagreed with the ruling and plans to appeal on this thing. They say they've been steadily adding air-conditioned beds, and they have heat mitigation measures in place, and plaintiff lawyers and former inmates called the decision a precedent for other states to follow. Sheriff, what do you think? We got to give AC to the prisoners in modern day, sir.
1: Well, whatever happened to the tent city from Joe Arpaio that you and I are very familiar with. You know, there is an extent to which there has to be a livable temperature. 100, I find that very difficult to believe. One, that it ever happened, or two, that anyone allowed that to happen. Because what about personnel? What about the jailers? What about the corrections officers? You would think they would be complaining about that. And yeah, if it was provided for them and not the inmates, that's going to be really difficult to handle in court.
0: Well, how do you get that done when you work on the beat and you're with the inmates or whatever? You got a monitor out in the yard, or you got a monitor in the when you let people out of their cells to eat and everything else, you know, they're going to be in that heat too. And so something doesn't seem to make sense and pass the smell test on this for me. But I also will say this, though. Again, anybody who's criminal seems to have more rights than anybody who's on the sane side of the discussion, it seems like. You know, you're saying, right. So I'm not for prisoners just dying of heat stroke. I'm not for that. I'm not for abuse. But at the same time, so let me ask you, did God subject Thomas Jefferson and James Madison and George Washington and Ben Franklin and all those guys when they were in the sweltering heat back in 1787 and they were working on the Constitution, having the Constitutional Convention and everything? I mean, it was hot and sweltering for them and everything. They didn't have any AC, Sheriff.
1: Yeah, exactly. And, you know, I ran a jail before. Jails are not comfortable, okay?
0: And they're not supposed to be, Sheriff.
1: Yeah, they're not. Well, in most instances, they're not. But it's crazy how they're viewing this, because they're not supposed to be vacations. And some of the things that they provide
0: they
1: at jail.
0: They are for Ghislaine Maxwell. She's chilling, buddy.
1: Yeah, well, some federal prisons are pretty crazy. It, for instance, the one that Sam Girod was in. Not even a fence, you know, and so that's what you call minimum security. And I know that those exist. If they're so minimal, then why are they there in the first place? You know,
0: yeah, why not just give them an ankle monitor and send them home?
1: Exactly.
0: We've got some serious prison reform that needs to take place in a lot of areas. This might be one of them. If there really is some kind of extreme, you know, heat abuse and everything else, then, you know, hey, are prisoners dying from it? Do we have heat stroke? Are they going to the hospital? What's happening? You know, I don't have a problem with it getting a little warmer than normal life. It's not supposed to be comfortable, but you can use fans, Sheriff, and design buildings to where it's not that hot. In the olden days, they did it all the time, and I'm not saying it was cool like AC, but it wasn't so hot people couldn't survive. Come on now. So something's just not right with this discussion.
1: No, it doesn't look right. It really doesn't. And to your point, has anybody been taken to the hospital because of it? And I just don't see it. I really don't. I don't... This is another judge, I think, going overboard. And believe me,
0: it's a way to make the Republicans and the conservatives look bad right before the election, Sheriff, in my opinion.
1: Very well could be. Yeah.
0: Yeah, because you got to make sure Texas sure doesn't go with the Republicans. You know what I'm saying? They've been charged in their disaster. And, man, they're killing people in prisons with heat strokes. It's crazy down there. See, and then when you really get pay dirt and you get the details, it'll be after the election. It'll be like, well, it's not really that bad. We're not talking about that. We're just saying. And it'll be like that in the news. That's how they do it all the time. You got to read stories upside down to find out what's really going on. And I'm convinced it's not as this judge makes it sound. Furthermore, we're going to have multiple judges look at this because they're a prison group. The people that run the prisons or whatever, they're going to appeal this thing, as they should, Sheriff. We need to get the facts on this thing.
1: Yeah, for sure. But I can't wait, though, Sam, for the Democrats to take over Congress again and the White House, because I just love to see those illegal aliens and the cartels and the terrorists come into our country.
0: And get air conditioning when they're in jail.
1: They'll get AC for sure then.
0: I think that upgrade hamburger to steak and stuff, too, because, I mean, come on.
1: Yeah.
0: You know, I mean, hamburger these days, I mean, that's just for like the taxpayer. You know what I mean? I mean, this is us. You know. All right, we got a comment real quick, Zach. Somebody chiming in wants to. Steven thinks it's okay for the Democrats to speak the fraud. Yeah, so they're basically they're committing fraud, and the Republicans think it's just fine to lie about things. And so the bottom line is the Democrats are serious. They'll lie, cheat, steal, punish, throw you in jail, use every dictatorial power they have against you when they're in charge. The Republicans will get back in charge and be like, hey, they did some bad stuff. They're really bad. We don't like what they do. That was horrible. Don't do that anymore. Please stop. Yeah. You know, and they're walking around with bloody faces because they've been beat up so bad. And then they're like, hey, we don't really want to do that anymore. That's but let's go on vacation, Sheriff. Let's just take a break. You know, this is just hard stuff. You know, and they see in the Capitol. I've been there.
1: Yeah. Yeah. No kidding. And, you know, one of our members on the posse is on this show right now, and he's making comments about that. And the uniparty thing and the Republicrats and Democrat Repubs and, you know, all that. Sure, it's all there. They all play the same game. No question about that. But right now, we got to reemphasize this. We're after the greatest threat to our country. That's the Dems.
0: All right. We're flat out of time, ladies and gentlemen. That's the Liberty Roundtable live show every day. LibertyRoundtable.com. We're on YouTube, Rumble, X, Truth Social. 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Spread the word. Share the love, ladies and gentlemen. Hard-hitting talk always at your fingertips. We tell the tale of truth. Thanks for being alongside for the ride. For those of you who are members of the posse, stay tuned because the webinar starts now in mere seconds. So be ready for that. If you're not a member, become one today, cspoa.org. And then you can get Sheriff Mack's new book, The Democrat Murder of America, Demagoguery in the First Degree, available at murderofamerica.com. I'm Sam Bushman. He's Sheriff Mack. And God save

0: USA Radio News, I'm Ron Warner. Former special counsel Jack Smith was on Capitol Hill Tuesday, testifying before the Senate Judiciary Committee.
1: Republicans have long maintained Smith used possibly illegal tactics while investigating President Trump's alleged efforts to challenge the results of the 2020 election.
2: I made those decisions without regard to President Trump's political association, activities, beliefs, or candidacy in the 2024 presidential election.
1: In his opening statement, Smith said the charges against President Trump were the result of the evidence. He went on to say that he stands by his decisions as special counsel, including bringing charges against Trump. Judiciary Chairman Senator Chuck Grassley has claimed Smith unconstitutionally subpoenaed phone records of more than a dozen Republican members of Congress. I'm Mark Mayfield.
0: Secretary of War Pete Hegseth is expected to announce deep cuts to the military's top brass.
3: Reports say Hegseth will call for a 20% reduction to the number of positions reserved for admirals and generals at the Pentagon during his State of the Force address from Quantico. Hegseth has previously referred to the cuts as less generals, more GIs. The changes to leadership positions is just one of the goals Hegseth will lay out. I'm Tammy Trujillo.
0: NYPD is reviewing its officers' use of data from Flock Safety and creating department rules for using vendors like Flock that the city does not have contracts with.
4: That news from the department Tuesday, one day after advocacy groups reported that two dozen NYPD officers had used Flock's database more than 1,700 times. There will now be set rules and guidelines for turning to any outside data company. Those officers did not violate department rules since there were none. While the department does not work with Flock, it does work with a similar firm and runs its own network of license plate readers. In New York, I'm Andrew Whitman.
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0: Several Chicago and state elected officials are giving pushback to a proposed People's Gas $144 million rate hike. Perry Williams has more.
6: State Senator Graciela Guzman says she's worried that her constituents will have to do without heat.
7: Half of consumers are already struggling. What that'll mean is that the majority of them may not be able to complete payment plans or even enter a payment plan. So I am worried.
6: The requested hike would add $7 to $8 on monthly bills. An administrative judge is expected to decide on the increase on October 5th.
0: Canadian Prime Minister Mark Carney has announced a $1.2 billion investment into ocean conservation. The money will expand Coast Guard marine monitoring, improve emergency response, and protect marine life. The announcement comes ahead of a Thursday deadline on a proposed pipeline from Alberta to British Columbia's Pacific coast. If you're a New Yorker looking for love but on a budget, Zelle wants to help.
8: New York is one expensive city, especially if you're single. Zelle's new Economics of Dating report found that 84% of Gen Z and millennial singles say rising costs have impacted their dating lives. Well, now the Cash App wants to play Cupid. It's sponsoring Fair Free Thursdays on NYC ferries through the month of October. Zelle's also out with an NYC affordable date night guide filled with low-cost suggestions in all five boroughs near the ferry landings, so couples can spend time together without overspending. In New York, I'm Daria Albinger.
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joining me. Wednesday edition of Point of View. In the next 2 hours, we're going to be talking with everybody from Lindy McAllister to Pat Boone to our good friend Hal Hallbacker, and we'll get into some very important issues. But let's, if we can, talk about flying for just a minute. I put my family on a plane, and I'll be joining them in a few days. But again, even though I've flown into the Ben Gurion International Airport in Tel Aviv, Israel, never would have, I guess, a situation like this, which has unfolded. And if you have not heard, you had a pilot of the airline Fly Dubai, which was flying from Dubai to Tel Aviv, who stabs his co-pilot and attempts to crash the plane. And as a matter of fact, if it weren't for the fact that there were people that were able to break into the particular area where he was located, and thus also had on board some individuals that know how to fly one of these planes, it could have been an incredible disaster. Again, pilot with Fly Dubai really commanded, took command of this passenger jet by stabbing his co-pilot, wanting to crash the plane full of Israeli passengers, and as a result plunged about 17,000 feet before two off-duty pilots managed to stabilize it and prevented what Prime Minister Benjamin Netanyahu said would have been a major disaster. I'm sure we'll hear more about it, but if we needed anything to talk about on Friday in terms of anti-Semitism or the threat of radical Islam, there is just one more story to add to, of course, the attack on the particular bomber base there in the UK. By the way, the individuals that were engaged in that activity have been let go on bail, but nevertheless, we'll get into that as well. That's one of the stories I wasn't planning to cover. The other one I wasn't really planning on covering, but it's becoming very significant. If you now look to the south of our border, there is a caravan now that is moving out. It has been leaving from Honduras about a week ago, and you haven't had one of these caravans coming to the United States really since Donald Trump has been a president. However, quite a number of those happened under President Joe Biden, but they are now marching forward to the border. Now, the Department of Homeland Security has been monitoring the situation, communicating with law enforcement agencies in Mexico, and warned the migrants that the border remains closed, and anyone attempting to enter the United States illegally will be apprehended and deported. Well, again, if you think this was spontaneous, well, you have to maybe live in the real world, because it is not one of those things that just happens. There, no doubt, are various globalist agencies, maybe even individuals that see this as a particular stunt that could even help become a more of an issue in these midterm elections. And no doubt, maybe even were communicating to some of the people in the caravan that they are predicting that Donald Trump and the Republican Party are going to get their heads handed to them, which, as we'll talk about in just a minute, is looking more likely than maybe we would have even guessed. And as a result, that this would certainly be an open border opportunity. Even if it's not, you've got to understand that when these individuals head north, there's almost a virtual certainty of some kind of conflict erupting between Border Patrol agents physically trying to stop these migrants walking into our country. And of course, if that confrontation turns violent, which many times it does, that's exactly what individuals might want to even use this as a political weapon, not just for the midterm elections, but for a variety of other issues. So we will continue to watch that. But these are two stories that when I was putting together some of the material for today's program, only have surfaced more recently. Let's, if we can, get to a couple of the articles, because later on we're going to spend some time talking with Lindy McAllister. He's the author of the book A Venn Diagram of One, and
American story. Individual has been a commentator for newspapers, websites. You probably have seen him on some different radio programs. A very prominent African American, which we'll talk about with him at the bottom of the hour. But one of my articles is a very telling piece, which has the rather interesting title, Socialism for Thee, Cronyism for Me. Now, James Carville, you know, the raging Cajun, you might remember him, one time said of the progressive left, I think they've come up with an AI random stupid eye generator because he thinks some of these ideas are just completely crazy. And this article gets into just a few ideas being floated, not by the Democratic Socialist of America, because those are crazy ideas. But these actually come from Representative Ro Khanna, who is, of course, a representative from the state of California. He's been, of course, one of the people pushing a ballot proposal and amendment that's being talked about to levy a 5% one-time wealth tax on billionaires. And this particular article helps you understand why that's not a good idea, not the least of which is that it would punish success and wealth creation. It is something that would suppress innovation and a variety of other things. And if you think about it, most of the people that are eventually millionaires and billionaires probably were able to achieve that because in the early parts of their business, they took the money that they made and reinvested it back into the company and probably lived a pretty meager, Spartan kind of lifestyle. So once they are successful, we now want to tax them at just incredible rates. Of course, Ro Khanna is also proposing a $25 federal minimum wage. Of course, the impact that that would have on certainly the individuals that are perhaps the poorest and least able to deal with the fact that in many cases, those minimum wages actually reduce the opportunities for individuals. And then goes on to talk about some of the other issues, including taxing AI tokens and trying to chill the construction, I should say, of data centers, providing a housing guarantee, beginning to promote the idea of Medicare for all. And of course, if you've read one of my commentaries or heard Dr. Merrill Matthews on this program, Medicare for all really means Medicare for none is what it ends up being, because nothing is like going to be like Medicare once it is put through the kinds of things that Democratic Socialists, going all the way back to Bernie Sanders and Alexandria Ocasio-Cortez, to some of the newer candidates, would want to do. But at the very end, the author makes a real point about the fact that this representative, although he wants a set of rules for himself, for us, I should say, he wants a different set of rules for himself and his friends. And that, I think, is kind of an interesting set of circumstances as well. And I think illustrates, in some respects, the whole theme of this piece. Socialism for thee, but cronyism for me. And one of the reasons you have many young people today that have turned their backs on capitalism is they're not rejecting the idea of a free market. In many cases, they're rejecting the kind of cronyism that you find, frankly, with both parties. But this particular article gets into some of the things that come from this particular representative in the state of California. Let's take a break. Got more to cover. We'll do that right after this.

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1: You know, a very important book written by Nancy Piercy came out this week. The Toxic War on Masculinity is well-researched and full of surprises. The first surprise is the claim that there is good news about Christian men. You know, the standard response from both the secular and Christian media is that biblical teachings about such topics as headship in marriage make Christian men more likely to commit abuse and pose significant difficulties in a marriage. The problem with the social science research in the past is that it failed to identify two distinct groups of men, religiously devout versus nominal evangelicals. The first group, who attend church regularly, shatter the negative stereotypes. They are more loving to their wives and more emotionally engaged with their children than any other group in America. They're less likely to divorce and least likely to commit domestic violence. By contrast, the nominal Christian family men do fit the negative stereotype. They spend less time with their children, their wives report significantly lower levels of happiness, and are 20% more likely to divorce than secular men. Sociologist Brad Wilcox reports that the most violent husbands in America are nominal evangelical Protestants who attend church infrequently or not at all. Nancy Piercy has a few suppositions for this difference. She observes that nominal men hang around the fringes of the Christian world just enough to learn the language of headship and submission, but not enough to learn the biblical meaning of those terms. She believes they cherry-pick verses from the Bible and read them through a grid of male superiority and entitlement that they have absorbed from the secular guy code for the real man. This is one of the many insights you will discover in her new book, The Toxic War on Masculinity. I'm Kirby Anderson, and that's my point of view.
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1: Back for a few more minutes, and then we'll spend some time talking with Lenny McAllister. His book is The Venn Diagram of One, An American Story. We'll get into all sorts of different aspects of what he is talking about. We've posted an article from the New York Post, also have information about his book, and so if you'd like to know more, we will get to that in due course. But let me just, before we get to that at the bottom of the hour, talk about a very good piece that came out in The Hill from Doug Schoen, who is looking at it primarily from a Democratic Party lens, but nevertheless is, I think, giving us an honest appraisal of what is happening right now. And one of the questions he asks, along with his co-author, is just how bad are midterm polls for Republicans? First of all, it is worth mentioning that the only poll that really counts is on Election Day, but many polls tend to give you a trend, and the trends do not look good for the Republican Party. You might say, well, why would I care? Well, if you care about pro-life issues, pro-family issues, some of even the foreign policy issues we've been talking about, much of that will simply evaporate. And I suspect, since we've been through this before with Donald Trump 1.0, there, if you do have Democrats controlling the House and the Senate, will be a lot of time and energy wasted, quite frankly, on another impeachment inquiry, and as a result, very little done for the value of the American people. But nevertheless, these authors that put this together, I think, give us a little bit of a sense of where we are in these midterm elections. We may come back to it on Friday with our weekend edition, but they say the 2026 midterms have largely become a contest over which party can persuade voters that the other is out of touch, too extreme, and unfit to govern. Now, given where you stand right now, you might be able to say, well, that's the Republican Party, the Democratic Party. But interesting enough, and again, he's looking at it through a lens as an individual who's been with the Democratic Party all of his life. He says that Democrats are winning that argument by a margin few would have thought possible just one election after the 2024 defeat of Democrats. And that is, if you look at what is called the generic congressional ballot, Democrats hold a 9-point lead on the generic congressional ballot. Now, people don't elect a generic Democrat or a generic Republican, but it gives you a sense nationwide of what is happening with the 435 races for the House of Representatives. And he says, if you go and look back at 2018, the last time we had a Democratic blue wave, the final generic congressional polling average was a 7-point advantage. Right now, we're talking about a 9-point advantage. So anybody who is going to tell you that they are convinced that Republicans are going to hold the House and the Senate need to do some very significant explaining and maybe point to something other than some of these polls that have come out through real clear politics. I'll be the first to admit, I hear it all the time. I see these polls, but I've never had anybody ask me. And of course, as I point out, if you actually have a representative sample of the country, you can have as few individuals being interviewed as 1,000 interviewed. And if those 1,000 people are representative in terms of geography, sometimes ethnic background, gender, as well as political background, that is oftentimes significantly enough to give you a good understanding and estimate of that. Right now, it seems very unlikely to me, unless somebody has some facts and figures that I've not seen, that Republicans will retain control of the House of Representatives. Certainly, they make this statement, Democrats appear well-positioned to capture the handful of seats in competitive House districts, which would give them the majority. So that's the first issue. So in some respects, the real debate for some time has been about the Senate. This is where, again, you can kind of pay attention to what is happening in your community. For example, if Democrats want to control the Senate, they would have to win Maine, Michigan, Texas, plus Alaska, Ohio, or Iowa, one of the others, assuming there were no Republican flips. Okay, Maine, that's Susan Collins and Troy Jackson. Seems like she may win, but again, that is something that has been sort of a question mark for some time. Michigan, as he points out, maybe the most contentious contest because we, of course, are talking about an individual we talk about with some regularity, and that is the Democrat Abdul El-Sayed running against Mr. Rogers there as well. And so, again, that's going to be, I think, a very important issue there, which we'll pay attention to. If you get to the state of Texas, I love what he says here. This maybe gives you an illustration of how dramatically the political terrain has shifted, because in most of these polls, the 10 most recent Texas polls, James Tallarico has been ahead of Ken Paxton in 9 of the 10 and a tie in one other one. There was a recent poll that the Ken Paxton internal polling had him ahead by 3 points, but again, internal polls, you've got to take that with a basically a grain of salt. And then he goes on and talks about some of the other contentious issues. Ohio certainly is one that he talks about, and of course Alaska and a variety of others. But it all, I think, brings you down to the idea that, as we have pointed out historically, there have been only a few exceptions to the rule. And what is the rule? That the party in power loses seats during midterm elections. So there's Barack Obama in the old days that had all sorts of Republicans take over the House and part of the Senate, in part because of the so-called Tea Party, whether this was happening under Donald Trump when his midterm election was, what happened under Joe Biden under his midterm elections, or in this particular case, what we're dealing with Donald Trump as president. So that is a trend which would be tough to buck anyway, and there isn't as much evidence that that is going to change anytime soon. And of course, we have a piece that I'm going to get to probably later in the week, which came out by some columnists saying, we know that affordability is an issue, but anybody that thinks that hiring and bringing in Democrats, especially Democratic socialists, into Congress is going to do anything other than make affordability more difficult, really is kidding themselves. So again, I wanted you to have access to a couple of these pieces, one having to do with, of course, one of these key cases out in California, and just the whole issue of promoting kind of socialist ideas, but socialism for you, but not for me. And then second of all, just where we stand and in terms of some of these polls about 30 plus days out from the election, and recognize that in people in about a half a dozen states are already voting. So in some respects, that almost gets locked in with at least the people that decided to vote early. So again, we'll get into more of that throughout the week and certainly have that be a major topic on Friday. But let me just, before we take a break, mention that my commentary today is about toxic masculinity. It goes back to an interview I did a while back with Nancy Piercy, who wrote the book The Toxic War on Masculinity. And it kind of comes together with a piece that we talked about earlier in the week, and that is we see so many young men who are not in the workforce and sometimes not even looking for work. And as we pointed out in the piece that came out from Carolyn Downey, in some respects, it wasn't that men did this voluntarily, but because of the mindset of maleness being problematic, the idea that the colleges are quite content to have 60% of all those enrolled are female, some of the DEI policies and the rest. And so whether it is some of the political policies or whether it's this idea of toxic masculinity, I thought it would be most appropriate to maybe delve into that once again. And if nothing else, clarify something, because whenever you've had some of these studies that have talked about some men that are toxic, and there are, the point that she makes from some very good studies, is that if anything, one of the things that prevents toxicity is being a Christian man going to church. And so as a result, those individuals who are Christians and attend church regularly are those who actually show on all sorts of statistics to be more loving to their wives, more emotionally engaged with their children than any other group. They're less likely to divorce, less likely to commit domestic violence. So it's, if nothing else, an antidote to some of the kind of rhetoric you hear all the time. And that's one of the reasons we posted this piece. And if nothing else, if you'd like to go to the original research, of course, you can go to Nancy Piercy's book because she goes into that in some depth. But of course, there are also some studies from Brad Wilcox, who we've quoted before, that document that as well. Let's take a break. We have a lot to cover today, and we'll come back and talk with Lenny McAllister right after this.
2: Have you ever met a child you knew would do great things? They displayed remarkable imagination, understanding, and a zest for learning. Now imagine someone takes that child, and instead of fostering their potential with a real education, they feed them nothing but lies. You know, that scenario isn't so far from reality. From a young age, Americans are fed a consistent stream of distorted facts, from the secular indoctrination they receive in many public schools, to the biases presented as fact in many colleges and universities, to the barrage of misinformation from the mainstream media, and the lack of moral grounding in our society. 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

0: 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And now, here again is Kirby Anderson.
1: Back once again, we're going to spend some time talking with Lenny McAllister. And I might just point out that, first of all, we have a very good article that appeared in the New York Post. A thug shot my father 20 years ago as a black Republican. I still believe in the Second Amendment and in gun reform, so we'll talk about that. Of course, we also have information about his book, which came out in August, A Venn Diagram of One, An American Story. We're going to talk about America's Second Act, some of the points of inflection in his life that led to reflection, and how to maybe get out of some of the echo chambers that actually harm what we are doing in the political process. If you're not familiar, Lenny McAllister is a commentator. You perhaps have seen him on various newspapers or websites or things of that nature, Red State and other places as well. He's an individual that, as a Republican candidate for Congress in Pennsylvania's 14th District, won the primary, interesting enough, through write-in votes. We'll talk more about that in just a minute. And then, of course, has had this media platform for some time, individual that you get to hear sometimes on KDKA there in the afternoon. And this new book that is out, A Venn Diagram of One, An American Story, really shares his story, which is more than just kind of a sanitized memoir. But first of all, Lenny, thank you for joining us today here on Point of View.
2: Thank you for having me on Point of View. I do appreciate it very much.
1: Let's, if we can, get into the story. I thought even if people don't read your book, they could read this very good piece that was in the New York Post. And you tell, of course, the story that you're standing at your parents' home and you're listening to the answering machine and find out your father was in the ICU. And you might, then people might wonder how that happened. Well, because he was shot, he couldn't speak, and so it took a while to find out where he was. So that's why you didn't know about it instantaneously. But there are a lot of very important inflection points in your life. That was one of the most significant. Can you share a little bit more about that?
2: It definitely was. I, at that point in time, was a 24-year-old college dropout, a young father, a guy that was working a job that was paying the bills to take care of my daughter, but it was also not along the lines of what I could do to be the optimal contributor to my family or to the society in general. And my dad, who was working at the local steel mill, was working and had two kids in college. So it was nothing for him to double out and not come home. And I was going between where my fiance and my daughter were living at the time and with my parents just to be able to help out where I could. And so to not see him one night wasn't a big deal. To not see him the second night and then to see all the messages from the local medical center was a big deal. And that's how I found out that he was shot and was in the ICU and unable to communicate. And to go through that and be a guy that had my own successes in many regards, academically and athletically, but also have a lot of stumbles in life, dropping out of college, having a child at 21, even though I was in a stable relationship for 10 years, but still wasn't expecting to be a dad at 21 years old. To go through those things and then have that inflection moment, it definitely was a time to reflect and decide what direction do I want to be in moving forward, what kind of person that I want to be, what type of son that I want to be in that moment, and how would that impact the rest of my life. And I'll never forget November 1996. It's hard to believe it's been 30 years, but those 30 years have certainly led to a different direction in regards to who I have been, who I've been able to meet and interact with, but also ideally, and I'd like to think, you know, optimally, who I've been able to help other people be as well.
1: Well, I might just finish the story because you did cross the stage at Davidson College and finish that degree. But the significance of that is about 2 weeks before your father was shot, which, by the way, was because he was confronting a robber trying to disarm him and was shot in the stomach. But 2 weeks before, he'd actually told you had wasted everything he had invested in. And here's an individual that was born during World War II, dealing with poverty, dealing, of course, with the civil rights movement, on and on and on, and really wanted to give you the very best, and by dropping out, felt like you had let him down and were, in a sense, a failure, but in some respects, you were able to turn that around, and that really is kind of the theme of your book, isn't it?
2: It is, and you know, that was a very sharp contrast, because my dad and my mom, I mean, they were grade school sweethearts. They did provide the things that they didn't have growing up. They had hard scrabble backgrounds, and they were two African-American kids that went through the civil rights era in Pittsburgh, and they ended up getting a house in the suburbs and, you know, put us through good schools and made the sacrifices. And you know, my mom was a cheerleading coach. My dad was the sports coach, and all those things along those lines that we talk about what the American dream should be, with that two-parent nuclear household, going to church every Sunday and making the most of yourself. And to be able to hear that and then turn myself around, it's the epitome of what America is. And that's part of what I talk about in a Venn diagram of one, which is that America is full of second act stories from George Washington all the way through.

0: for a second act?
1: Well, first and foremost, you have to be secure in who you are. I mean, initially you can say you need to be secure in who you are as a child of God. And that's from a spiritual sense. From a secular sense, you need to be secure in who you are as an American. If you have that security in your personhood, whether it's your personal safety or your spiritual sense and your civic sense, you can then from there have security in other regards, namely, one, as a citizen, do I belong? What can I do? How can I then subsequently be empowered? But more so, you have the security of potential. If you believe that something can get better, if you believe in the hope to be more than you can even imagine in that moment, you can then go from that security, that foundation, to moving into a sense of empowerment. When you're empowered, you can get empowered through education, you can get empowerment through economics, you can get empowerment through being an entrepreneur. And it's not just creating a business. It's the ability to reinvent yourself, to become better iterations of yourself over time. If you're secure in your foundation, you can then be empowered in those ways. And then from there, you can always find opportunity. And I talk about opportunity being in America, the ability to hope, to act, and to pivot. You have to hope that you can do something better. And if you do, it will lead to you to act on that hope. But then from there, America provides those second act opportunities. So if the first act doesn't work, you can pivot into the second act or the third act or the fourth act in order to do the best that you can.
0: Well, to give you some examples, just in passing, you mentioned, of course, George Washington. Most people that have heard us talk about this, since we've, of course, been talking a great deal about the 250th anniversary of this country, and we've talked about the young George Washington movie, I think some people are maybe now discovering that we see him as successful. We didn't see him with all the other kind of failures, including failures on the battlefield. And so in some respects, it's just a great illustration of the fact that really, if you want to understand America and you want to understand the American culture, it's a story of second acts, isn't it?
1: It is completely a story of second acts. And it's not only second acts when something bad happens to you. Sometimes we think that second acts, we only are deserving of them when we go through something through no fault of our own. But if you look at the history of second acts in America, you can find many instances where there's self-inflicted wounds, whether it's the way we address each other when it comes to everything from racism to xenophobia. I mean, we had plenty of talent coming from Western Europe at the beginning of the 20th century that America didn't necessarily welcome with open arms for several decades. And yet those are the same Americans that helped us win World War II in particular against those home countries, namely Germany and Italy, two out of the three, that we have been fighting against. And of course, you can say the same thing on the West Coast, talking about the Japanese that helped us win World War II after Pearl Harbor. We have had enough self-inflicted wounds where we could have just simply become another story in the history of world history. But instead, we decided to learn from the first act and create a powerful second act that allows us to be better. People forget the Industrial Revolution only happened about 25 years after the Civil War.
0: Well, let's take a break, and we're going to come back and continue our conversation. Again, if you are interested in the book, we have information about that, A Venn Diagram of One. I'm going to come back and explain what that means in just a minute. And, of course, we also have this article that was in the New York Post, which I think is, again, a very gripping story that you can read right now. It's on the website, and we'll be back right after this.

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1: Continue conversation today with Lindy McAllister. Again, the book is entitled A Venn Diagram of One, An American Story, about 300 pages. If you find it in your local bookstore, great. But if not, we have links so that you can get it in hardcover or Kindle. And one of the things I thought we might talk about is the title, because, Lindy, one of the things we talk about so often on this country, in this country and on this program is E Pluribus Unum. E Pluribus Unum. Out of many, one. And I think exactly, if people think this through for a minute, Venn diagrams are where you have two circles and there's a place of overlap, but they're different. And you come up with this idea of a Venn diagram of one because I gather that you are very concerned, and I picked up that you are very concerned that we are in our separate silos, echo chambers, we're not talking to each other, and the United States should be what? The United States, and we are not united. Is that a fair summary of some of the things you're talking about?
2: Definitely a fair summary of what I'm talking about in the book, and I try to use the example of my life to show how I have all these different experiences growing up in Pittsburgh, Penn Hills, going to an Ivy League school of the South, dropping out from that Ivy League school of the South to be a deli clerk, and be a typist, if you will, a glorified typist, to go back to that Ivy League school of the South with two kids, divorced, taking care of parents, being remarried and the like, but then also showing that America is a Venn diagram of one. It is a unique country that has taken these cultures from all over the world and blended them into a Venn diagram to make that connecting point be the American culture, be the American history, be the American way of life. And then when we put together our values and remember who we are and how we've gotten to this point in time, we're able to take strength in being a Venn diagram of one instead of pitting one versus the other.
1: It does seem to me that if we want to be united, we've got to at least agree with a core set of principles. And of course, you talk about those. And it does seem to me that when we bring people into this country, we have a process known as naturalization so that they can, in a sense, understand what America is. But we haven't done, I don't think, very well, Lenny, educating the young people that are born here about what makes America great. And instead, they're hearing this cacophony of voices that really seem to be seeking to divide us rather than to unite us. What are your thoughts?
2: I think there's too much focus on the bad. I think you have to understand the bad, and you have to understand the complexity of human nature. For example, you look at the civil rights movement, and obviously there were some heinous items that transpired. There were some tragedies that transpired, and you can't overlook that, and you can't, you know, whitewash that, if you will. But at the same exact time, you can't make it black or white either. The complexity of humanity, the people that get involved in movements, why they get involved in movement, why they're scared, why they're involved, why they're moved to act. You can do that with the civil rights movement. You can do that with the abolitionist movement. You can do that with the women's suffrage movement. You can do that with economic movements. Why do you have these new movements of going into new industries? Why did the school choice movement come about? You can't take the principles or the arguments for education from the 1950s and then apply them to today and say, and this is why I stand against school choice, because they're completely different eras with completely different sets of leadership, completely different goals. These are things that we have to understand and teach our young people so that they understand what we need to do moving forward.
1: Well, as a matter of fact, we do have a link to your X, and one of the things you have there is a piece that was written by someone else, but you posted on the complexity of choice and school choice, because again, if you see everything through a lens, then like that, you're going to say, well, then that's just another attempt at segregation. Of course, you have posted some things about, of course, 9/11. We're 25 years past that, and you, of course, have some of the various great material that you have been covering on your radio show. show. So in some respects, you are, I think, trying to lead people to a point where we can find our points of commonality. And I've said this before, Lenny, that if you even walk our neighborhood, and my wife walks me twice a day, as I always talk about, and we run into so many people of so many different ethnic backgrounds. We have Asians, and we have Hispanic and Black. We have Muslims. We have Hindus. We have quite a number of Indians and others. And there's a great deal of commonality because even though we may be different in terms of our background, we all respect each other in the community. And yet when you go to some of these talking head shows, it's all about pointing fingers at the other side, criticizing the other side, and never really trying to find out places where we have common concerns about the future of America. And that really, again, is one of the themes that runs through your book, because we're supposed to be United States of America, but we're really becoming more of the divided states of America, aren't we?
2: We are. And one of the things that I often tell folks when I give my speeches or do my radio show, or even a phrase that I put into the book a couple of times, you know, we're supposed to be focused on being historic, not being trendy. And when you're focused on monetizing trends, you go with the trend. And if that means you deepen the silo, you build up the echo chamber, you make the echo chamber louder, and you widen the gap between Americans, that's what you do for the sake of monetization. I wrote the book, and I'm betting my career, dare I say the rest of my life, on the premise that it's more important as a child of God and as an American, a proud American and a proud child of God, to do the work to be historic, even if that means people don't remember my name 100 years from now. But we have to be able to pass on a nation that's going to give people security, empowerment, and opportunity if this nation's going to be here for another 250 years.
1: And again, you have a vision for restoring the American dream. And so again, I really commend to people if they would like to know a little bit more, especially if you are in the African-American community and maybe you're hearing nothing but negative and you'd like to have something that's positive and an encouragement. I think especially this would be a book I would want to hand to an individual, because again, it is a Venn diagram of one, Lenny McAllister, An American Story, 300 pages, great material, but again, available both in hardback and Kindle. And so if you'd like to get a copy, we have information about that on the website. And Lenny, if people would like to have you come and speak and maybe make available the book, I know that's available as well. So we have some of your contact information. Of course, the easiest way is we've posted your X file, and that's where they can follow you and learn a little bit more about some of the kinds of things that you're doing on radio and as you're going out and speaking. So most importantly, I just want to say thank you for joining us today here on Point of View.
2: Thank you for having me on Point of View. And again, people can get hardcover, they can get ebook, they can also get audiobook.
1: Yes.
2: And of course, yes, sir, I definitely would be honored to come out and speak to a group, sell the book, and talk about why a Venn diagram of one is something that we should all be striving to be ourselves.
1: Let me just mention, next hour we have Pat Boone with us for just a few minutes. We're going to talk about the Reagan movie. And then we've been talking about this idea of leadership. So then we will pivot to Hal Hallbecker will be in studio. He's doing a leadership conference. He's been on the program before. So there's a lot of connection in some respects between what we've talked about in the first hour, what we're going to be talking about in the second hour. So let me just real quickly encourage you to go to the website, pointofview.net. You can find out more about Lenny McAllister, of course, about Pat Boone, about the Reagan movie, and about how Hallbecker will be with us. You'll also see, of course, the commentaries that are available. My commentary today, of course, I mentioned was on this issue of toxic masculinity. We also, of course, have some on such issues as socialism and cronyism. The book, of course, as well, and some of the conversations we've had on a variety of other topics. So go to the website, pointofview.net, download as much as you can. Don't forget, you can also, of course, get the Point of View app. I've been holding that up to encourage as many of you as possible to have that. It's one-stop shopping. That's where you'll find everything on the app on your phone. But let's take a break. We'll come back and talk with Pat Boone right after this.
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0: This is a battle between truth and deceit, a battle between forces that would enslave this country in darkness and between a media that wants to present you with the truth.
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0: 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The 2028 Olympic Torch Relay will begin in Atlanta. Details from Mark Mayfield.
1: The relay will visit all 50 states over the course of the 3 months leading up to the opening ceremony on July 14, 2028 in Los Angeles. While the exact route of the relay has not been released, Atlanta Mayor Andre Dickens announced on Tuesday morning that the relay will start in Atlanta.
0: More than a dozen U.S. trucking companies have filed for bankruptcy in the last month as diesel prices climb to record highs.
2: At least 16 have filed for either Chapter 7 or Chapter 11, including Shoco Transport and Globemaster. While trucking companies face many pressures besides the price of fuel, the cost of diesel hit an all-time high last week of $6.53 a gallon. That's an increase of $2.76 over the past year, according to AAA. I'm Michael Kastner.
0: A new poll shows fewer California Republicans approve of President Trump.
3: The UC Berkeley Institute of Governmental Studies poll found 76% of Republicans approve of the job Trump is doing, down 7% from last year. 44% of Republicans in California say they strongly support Trump's performance. That's down 13% from last year. The poll's director, Mark DiCamillo, says it could lead to a lower Republican turnout in the state's few competitive races. Trump has also endorsed Republican Steve Hilton in his bid for governor. I'm Daniel Martindale.
0: The White House is announcing its new helipad as a site visitors can see during this year's fall garden tours.
4: The free tours traditionally happen in the spring and fall, and this year they'll be open to the public on October 17th and 18th. Trump announced construction on the granite landing pad on the South Lawn earlier this month. An expanded beehive will also be on display after First Lady Melania Trump helped unveil it in May. It's crafted to look like a mini version of the White House. I'm Tammy Trujillo.
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0: A Fly Dubai flight from Dubai to Tel Aviv made an emergency landing in Tabuk, Saudi Arabia, after an altercation between the pilots. Israeli officials say the co-pilot stabbed the captain and apparently tried to crash the plane. Passengers and crew reportedly intervened, helping stabilize the aircraft. Flight tracking data shows the jet dropped thousands of feet in a matter of minutes. Both pilots were hospitalized. Fly Dubai says the exact circumstances and motive remain under investigation. Two Indian nationals have been charged in an alleged scheme to smuggle and sell counterfeit Ozempic in the U.S. Prosecutors say Swapnadip Roy and Vicky Ramancha obtained fake medication from China and sold it to U.S. distributors at deep discounts. Roy was extradited from Italy and pleaded not guilty. Ramancha remains at large. A newer apple variety could soon challenge Washington's traditional favorites for the top spot.
7: Cosmic Crisp apples are gaining popularity in Washington, where growers expect the variety to keep expanding over the next several years. Apple industry representative Michael Shadler spoke to RFD-TV.
8: I think it's probably realistic to think, you know, over the next 3, 4, 5 years that Cosmic could even get in that number one spot in the state, which I think is a really good thing.
7: Last year, Cosmic Crisp ranked fifth among the state's top apple varieties behind Gala, Granny Smith, Red Delicious, and Honeycrisp. Anthony Lucero, USA Radio News.
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10: America.

0: Peterson. Second hour today, we're going to spend some time, first of all, talking about a leadership conference that you will want to know about. And even if you cannot attend, we're going to be talking about some of these very important principles. We bring back to the microphone somebody we've had on the program before. Hal Hallbecker is the founder and president of Finishing Well Ministries. I've known him since the days in which he was working with the Christian Medical and Dental Society, also the senior pastor of Dallas Bible Church. And Hal, we were saying some very nice things about you the other day when we had Darren Kinder in studio, reflecting on 25 years since he was able to survive 9/11 and save so many people's lives. But he had so many nice things to say about you in terms of the mentoring and discipleship that you have provided.
1: And that's something we're in life for, right, Kirby? Just to mentor people, encouraging them. I remember first visiting with Derek, listening to his story on 9/11 and wondering what God wanted to do with that.
0: Yeah, now he's talking about men and everything and the men's ministries that he's developed. And he had just come back from California speaking to all these guys and then coming face-to-face with them. And in some respects, I thought that's a perfect entree into what you do at Finishing Well. First of all, if you go to the website, you're going to see some great links that we have provided for you there. Because if you now go to Hal's website, since the last time he was there, he has developed a number of videos that you can watch. You'll scroll down. There's a place where you can find out about taking a Bible course, leading a group study, a number of videos and podcasts. There's a whole study series. There's a book series and the rest. So this thing, which I've seen since its inception, is really now just growing and making such a significant impact. But it goes back to the heart that you have of that. Matter of fact, some of the people on your videos say, I see people that retire and they sort of retired from life. And you say, our best years are right now. Even though we may have gray hair, we probably have more to pass on to other individuals. Titus 2, older men, discipling younger men. And it seems to me that we've missed that. And you certainly understood that. And that's why you've created this incredible ministry.
1: Yeah, this morning we led a Bible study on Joshua. And we're doing an intro to the whole subject, the whole book. And Joshua spent 40 years being in training under Moses, being prepared for the next season of his life, which started at age 80.
0: Mm-hmm.
1: And I really believe that. God has a purpose for every year of our lives, and the next year is the best year. Like Robert Browning says, grow old along with me, the best is yet to be, the last of life for which the first was made. You know, God has a timing. You know, you and I don't retire in the sense of what our culture thinks of retirement. We just move to the next season.
0: Yes.
1: And God has already prepared and is working now to prepare us for that season. And I really believe that, Kirby. I mean, you believe it too.
0: I do. And again, that is a question that I get all the time. I'm sure you do as well. And that is, when are you going to retire? Well, even if I technically retire from full-time Christian work, I'm still going to be doing ministry. And again, when it comes to time for Paul to think about how I'm going to pass this on, he sends Timothy to Ephesus, and of course we have 1st and 2nd Timothy. He sends Titus to Crete. I've been at the church that is supposedly the church they helped found, and he says again in Titus that older men should be discipling and mentoring and teaching younger men. Older women should be teaching younger women, and it does seem to me that he understands that if he's going to put some of these young bucks on these two places, Ephesus and Crete, you better have some older individuals also coming alongside to make sure that we can raise up the next generation.
1: I think it's so critically important. Why does God have us here in those extended years if it were not for the purpose of investing in each other as we age? Because that's a challenge. We get isolated as we age and we kind of slough off maybe, but we're here for each other and for generations following us. I think it's critically important. The church needs to be aroused to embrace that. You know, we're all embracing younger generations, and that is the future of the church. I mean, just like in our families, our children and grandchildren and great-grandchildren are the future of our families. But that doesn't mean we don't have a critical role now. And I think older people have a critical, essential role. They did in the story of Scripture. You know, I'm the God of Abraham, Isaac, and Jacob, generational theology, one generation mentors another, and so forth, and it never stops until you go to heaven. So as long as you're breathing, you have a vibrant ministry and a purpose to pass it on and to be all that God has called you to be here.
0: You've been a pastor, and you recognize that for a time, the church sometimes didn't know what to do with single adults. You know, they didn't fit into the college and career. You know, we didn't know what to do with them. But I still think the church hasn't quite figured out what to do with older people. We want your money, and we want you to sit in the pews, but we don't know what else to do with you. And that's one of the reasons why I'm so thrilled about Finishing Well Ministries.
1: Well, I embrace that, as you know, and thanks for your encouragement and support. We need to keep addressing the issue again and again and again, every year, every decade, because older people generally fade away.
0: Yes.
1: They do.
0: They do.
1: They're as important in those latter years as at any time in their life.
0: I just think you've got so much going for it. Let me just mention, too, if you go there right now, we have a link to Finishing Well Ministries. But one of the reasons I wanted to bring you on is you will see there's a banner, and we have, I think, a separate posting of that. And I'll show that to people that are watching online right now, this leadership conference. And we were just a few minutes ago talking with an individual talking about the importance of leadership. So it was a perfect lead into this. And you are one of the speakers. But I just love the fact that Verdell Davis, who I've known for so many years, as well as Ken Wilgus, I've sat on boards with him for years, are some of your speakers. So in some respects, you're going to help people really understand a number of things. And I thought maybe you could, after we come back from the break, talk about these seven essentials, because that's kind of a key aspect of that. But then also how other churches could begin to develop a Finishing Well ministry
1: their
0: church. And then, of course, how you can talk about growing as a leader and a few other issues. So I would encourage, as we're going to the break, to maybe first of all go to the website pointofview.net, or you can actually click on finishingwellministries.org.
1: Yes.
0: Either way, we'll get you there. You will see there's a banner there. If you click on that, you will get this particular sheet. And I wanted to give you enough advance notice, because this doesn't take place till November. And
1: that's
0: here
1: correct.
0: We are.
1: 6 weeks out.
0: Yeah, so we've got a long time for you to say, you know what? But I might actually be willing to go to this. I might want to send a leader in our church to go to it. But where would I stay? Well, you've worked it out so that there is a place where you could provide room and board and all the rest. All the details are there. I love that. It's come to Plano. We'll take care of the rest. I just love that. And so sometimes when you go to a conference, you're thinking, okay, all the details I have to take care of. If you can get there, they can begin to minister to you. So this is a national leadership conference, Leading with Purpose. And when we come back, we're going to talk about some of the elements. So whether you go to the conference or not, you can maybe just listen in for a few minutes on some of the things that Hal and many of these other very dedicated teachers are going to be teaching. But let's take a break. And when we come back, we'll get into this whole idea of finishing well. Later on, I will open up the phones just to give you a chance to join the conversation. Maybe you have some questions or some thoughts. 1-800-351-1212 is the number to call. Perhaps you have an outreach to those who are older in the church. Maybe you're saying, I've never even thought about this. How do I get started? We'd love to get your questions, and we'll be back right after this.

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1: You know, a very important book written by Nancy Piercy came out this week. The Toxic War on Masculinity is well-researched and full of surprises. The first surprise is the claim that there is good news about Christian men. You know, the standard response from both the secular and Christian media is that biblical teachings about such topics as headship in marriage make Christian men more likely to commit abuse and pose significant difficulties in a marriage. The problem with the social science research in the past is that it failed to identify two distinct groups of men, religiously devout versus nominal evangelicals. The first group, who attend church regularly, shatter the negative stereotypes. They are more loving to their wives and more emotionally engaged with their children than any other group in America. They're less likely to divorce and least likely to commit domestic violence. By contrast, the nominal Christian family men do fit the negative stereotype. They spend less time with their children, their wives report significantly lower levels of happiness, and are 20% more likely to divorce than secular men. Sociologist Brad Wilcox reports that the most violent husbands in America are nominal evangelical Protestants who attend church infrequently or not at all. Nancy Piercy has a few suppositions for this difference. She observes that nominal men hang around the fringes of the Christian world just enough to learn the language of headship and submission, but not enough to learn the biblical meaning of those terms. She believes they cherry-pick verses from the Bible and read them through a grid of male superiority and entitlement that they have absorbed from the secular guy code for the real man. This is one of the many insights you will discover in her new book, The Toxic War on Masculinity. I'm Kirby Anderson, and that's my point of view.
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1: Back once again, talking, of course, with our good friend Hal Hallbecker, but I believe we have been able to now connect up with Pat Boone, and we are talking about, of course, the Reagan movie. We have all sorts of information about the Reagan movie, but first of all, Pat Boone, welcome to Point of View.
2: Hey, good to be pointed in your direction.
1: Well, I'm glad we made connection. We were going to get you on earlier, but this is just perfect. And, of course, years ago, we've had you on Point of View, but it's been a long time. But let's talk about the movie for just a minute. We've got this very good article. Moviegoers push Reagan to number one as Pat Boone recalls prophecy featured in the film. I've seen the film. I've recommended it to many. But there is a very poignant scene in there where, again, you play actually not yourself, but another individual, which we'll talk about in just a minute. But this is an incredible prophecy. Can you share that with us?
2: Yes, I will. I want to. It really happened. I was in the governor's mansion with my wife and George Otis, a very prominent businessman and deeply spiritual fellow. And we were having a session, or just a tea session, before we came back to L.A. from a Kathryn Kuhlman meet in downtown Sacramento. And George, at the point, that said, can we have a prayer with you before we leave, Governor? And Reagan said, well, sure. And so George took his hand. We prayed. And while we were praying together, George stopped in the middle of a prayer, and his voice changed. And he said, my son, I'm well pleased with you. If you continue to walk uprightly before me, you will dwell at 1600 Pennsylvania Avenue. And then there was a pause, and then he finished the prayer with his own voice. And we knew what had happened, but Reagan, all he could say was, well, that was something.
1: But it's accurately portrayed in the film. But, of course, you end up playing George Otis, and someone else plays Pat Boone, which is kind of funny.
2: The young guy plays me, and a young actress plays my wife, Shirley. The scene was actually a little longer because in the scene that we shot as George Otis, I say, Governor, that was not me talking. That was what the Holy Spirit said through me. It's called a voice of prophecy. Well, I wanted to explain that to the viewers who see it. They wonder, is that just Pat Boone talking? And why does he have a white wig on anyway? So here I was playing someone else playing me, but the point is, it really happened. It was a real prophecy. Ronald Reagan did become our president twice, and that prophecy was fulfilled very, very beautifully.
1: George Otis has been a good friend of Point of View. Marlon Maddox is the original host of Point of View, and George Otis and Marlon Maddox were good friends, so we knew some of that story, but it was great to see it portrayed in the film. And as an individual myself, growing up in the San Francisco Bay Area and living in California, my father ran for the California Assembly. Matter of fact, I went even to the Cow Palace when they had, very interestingly, in 1964, this was when they nominated Barry Goldwater as president, but there was also a man speaking there by the name of Ronald Reagan, who then, of course, became governor. I've even got his autograph as governor of the state of California. But as you have seen the film now, and I encourage people to see the film, we have a link to Reagan.movie. I think it tells a story that, Pat, most people don't know about Ronald Reagan, some of the spiritual experiences behind the scenes that made him who he was. Can you speak to that?
2: Yes, of course, because I knew him very well. Shirley and I knew him and Ron and Nancy, as we could call them, when our kids were in school together up in the Bel Air Hills at a nice school. That we had our kids, you know, early in our marriage, and they had this toward the end of their childbearing capability, but our kids were close, and therefore we as parents were close to each other, and I spent many evenings after some school meetings in the front of this huge fireplace in the schoolyard on the building, and talking about politics and driving home saying to Shirley, boy, I wish Ron Reagan would run for office. He'd be a great congressman. And it turned out when he was talked into running for president. I was the first entertainer to jump to his side and endorsed him and campaigned for
1: president. I remember that. Yeah.
2: I was joined by Piper Laurie, Victor Jory, an actor, and Wendell Corey, who was a Western actor. And we were the only ones in the entertainment business supporting Ron at that time, because his own buddies in the entertainment field didn't think he would be taken seriously as a president, though he had, you know, he'd headed up the Screen Actors Guild superlatively and had been warning about the encroachment of communism in the film business while he was there. That's why he got excused from that job and wound up appearing in Las Vegas with a show for a short time, and then traveling, speaking for conservative causes, and gradually it became obvious that he needed to be president, which he did for two terms. And when I was in Washington the night he was elected, the first night, I for some reason don't remember why I was there, but as the commentators were saying, it looks like, and Ms. Dan Rather and the others, looks like the governor of California is going to be our next president. So I picked up the phone just on a hunch and called Reagan's home in Pacific Palisades to see if he was still there, not having gone to the hotel or convention to either concede or give up, I mean, or accept. And so as soon as the phone answered, it was Reagan. Hello. And I said, may I be the first to address you as Mr. President? He recognized my voice. They're still counting the voice. It's a little premature. I said, no, these guys are saying you are the president. Doesn't look like they're totally happy about it, but you are going to be our next president. And he said, well, I said, do you remember that evening that happened in the afternoon in Sacramento 2 or 3 years ago when the voice of prophecy came? And he said, I've thought about it many times in the last few months. It was very much on his mind that word from God had come. And he did what he was supposed to do, live uprightly before God. And he became, I think, if there's room on Mount Rushmore, that he should be up there with the other four.
1: Let me just mention that this article, again, is one that you might want to find. Moviegoers push Reagan to number one as Pat Boone recalls prophecy featured in the film. So it has the story about the prophecy, and then those last few paragraphs talk about where you called him. And he actually said, yes, I've thought about it many times in the last few months. So if people would like to read the documentation for what you just mentioned, that is it. And so again, we were able to fit you in just before we take a break. And let me just, before I let you go, talk about the fact that the film is Reagan.movie. It is something that you can see now. This is the director's cut, so even if you've seen it once, you might want to see it again. If you can go to our website, we have a link to Reagan.movie. You can click on this red banner to find theaters near you so that you can watch it. And of course, it has the trailer of the film, and I think in some respects, you will appreciate that as well. So, Pat Boone, thank you for spending a few minutes with us today here on Point of View.
2: Boy, thank you. And I want people to know they'll be delighted to see the film, and they should take their kids to see that film too, because it was history in the making and history that we ought to hear repeated now.
1: Again, I just would never have guessed that Dennis Quaid would end up looking like Ronald Reagan, but he looks so much like him. And it is funny to see you playing George Otis. But anyway, that's another part that we all appreciate. So, Pat Boone, thank you for being with us. I'm glad we finally made a connection with you, and wish you well.
2: Hey, see you at the movies.
1: All right. Okay. Well, let me again encourage everybody to go find out a little bit more. As we go to the break, we'll come back and we'll spend some time with our friend again, Hal Hallbecker, on this leadership conference. But if you would like to know a little bit more, this is the director's cut. So a few of the pieces that were not in the one of the film that you may have seen before are there. So I would certainly recommend that you find out more about that. If you say, well, I've never seen the film, we have the trailer up there right now. It actually just a 45-second trailer, so right during the break, you could watch it right now, and you can find all of that by simply going to the website, pointofview.net. And as you go there, you'll also find all the information on Finishing Well Ministries and the Leading with Purpose National Leadership Conference. So we have a lot of that coming up. So again, we try to be flexible, and we'll come back and continue our conversation with Hal Hallbecker right after these important messages. Stay tuned. We'll be back right after this.

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